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3: Snap, put down, kick is up, and it got blocked! And the game is over!
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5: Levin. Backpedals, rolling to his right, keeping his eyes downfield, makes a cut at the 10 to the 5. Touchdown, Fighting Tigers!
6: There's the kick. He's got distance. Is it good? It is good! Ole Miss has knocked off Louisville!
7: He's caught! Touchdown, Wolverines! Touchdown!
8: Are you serious?
7: An absolute miracle!
8: Are you serious?
9: Week one provided a little something to any college football fan. There were comebacks like the one from the Buffaloes, blowouts such as what LSU did to Clemson, and of course, controversy involving the Michigan Wolverines, who avoided an upset at the hands of Western Michigan thanks to a little clock management. Ole Miss won on a last-second field goal as part of a perfect weekend for the SEC, 16-0. How about that for Labor Day weekend extravaganza?
10: Never know what you're going to get, Graham. Thank you, Mr. Gump. I think he talked about a box of chocolates or something with that. LSU-Clemson was supposed to be close, but I think the Bengal Tigers got more competition from the SEC than their opponents on Saturday night. And Western Michigan, that was supposed to be a blowout. They were supposed to be the cupcake. It didn't turn out that way. Did they get their win yet from the NCAA?
9: Not going to get it.
10: And Lance Taylor, who's the last coach to win Coach of the Week awards after a loss? Somebody find that one for me.
9: Well, and Michigan in the AP poll dropped out after being ranked 16th to start. That doesn't happen very often. 16-0 record for the SEC. Let's don't make too much out of that, considering most of those were mid-level opponents. Let's just leave it like it is. Well, by the time you hear this, the LSU athletic program may be looking for somewhere else to play, at least based on earlier threats by the Office of the Southeastern Conference. But that vote is more than likely a message to the LSU Athletic Administration. In Louisiana, there seems to be a circling of the wagons, particularly after the dominant performance by the Tigers over Clemson. Lane Kiffin and Governor Jeff Landry have become compadres in their resistance to the SEC lawsuit filed last week. Kiffin discussed his collaboration with the governor during his weekly press conference.
11: He's awesome because he wants us to win. He's like the state. He just represents how people feel, man. They want LSU football to win, and it means so much to them for it to win. I mean, for that style of win and how it was going during the game and what some of the people, you know, said to me after, you know, whether it's big donors or Governor Landry, it's like they were just so excited. And anytime you have a plan that comes together like we did of working this many months for this team to perform like they did, I really like how it benefits outside, you know, the rest of the state and how they feel. And so that's just his passion, how he talks. You know, he doesn't tell us what to do. He's not in charge of us, and I hope he would be the first to tell you that. Like, he's just excited. He just wants LSU football to win, because when LSU football wins and wins with style, man, state feels good on Sunday mornings.
9: Well, early this week, LSU filled two vacant spots on the roster, but not with the players who were coming from the NFL. If that signaled anything, it's that LSU is willing to play ball, so to speak, for now.
10: Well, they also have Louisiana Senator John Kennedy in the corner. He said they'll be on the SEC like a hobo on a ham sandwich. I like that line. Can't really believe that LSU's anywhere close to being kicked out of the Southeastern Conference, but I am surprised it's gotten to this level. I believe they did do what they needed to do with the roster fields, that they're moving forward. Yeah, it's kind of like Kenny Rogers. You got to know when to fold them. I think they're walking away, or maybe they're running. In the end, this could all kind of work out. Can you imagine at the end of the season if LSU's waving the banner for the SEC to break that 3-year drought of national championships and Sankey and Kiffin arm in arm there with a championship trophy?
9: I'm having a hard time picturing the arm in arm thing, but we'll see. There may not have been a lot of hype for Alabama's visit to Kentucky prior to Labor Day weekend, but after Coach Will Stein's impressive debut, Wildcat fans are excited about the matchup with the Crimson Tide. They watched as Kenny Minchie passed for 300 yards, 4 touchdowns in the win over Youngstown State. But it was the way the Cats went about doing it that has people talking. Kentucky Radio Network sideline reporter Dick Gabriel liked the creativeness of the offense.
4: His offense is as creative in person watching it as it was watching it on TV through the years at Oregon. It just seemed like they had so many different wrinkles. There was a lot of horizontal as well as vertical passing. You know, they took a few deep shots, and they are known to do that. But it was very creative. And I also took note of the fact, first and foremost, that the offensive line, and a lot of them came through the portal with price tags on them like everybody has, but it was money well spent. And again, this is against Youngstown State, no disrespect. And we know it's going to be tougher this weekend. But we kept hearing about how accomplished these guys were. We've seen them play. We've read about them. They were as good as advertised.
9: Gabriel made the point, it might be better for the Wildcats to catch Alabama early since there are fewer injuries. And he also reminded the history of Kentucky against Alabama, not good, 2 wins in the series dating back to 1917.
10: No other rivalry, if you want to call that what this is. They haven't played a ton, but nobody else has dominated one team more. Alabama's won 94% of those games. And as far as lopsided rivalries go, I had to go look it up. Oklahoma, 89% against Iowa State. Notre Dame, 86% win percentage against Navy. Ohio State, 85% against Indiana. They won the national championship last year. And Alabama definitely has dominated this. I know it's the first road start for Keelan Russell, young starter quarterback, but history's on their side.
9: And how does this enter into it? I saw it this morning. A sign that said, "We want Bama."
10: Oh, gosh, they're still using that.
9: With Kentucky players marching under. Yes, sir. Both Texas A&M and Arizona State won in blowout fashion in their season openers, 120 points combined in the wins. Now the two meet in a Big 12 SEC matchup in Bryan College Station. Arizona State coach Kenny Dillingham has done all he can this week to prepare the Sun Devils for the noise factor.
12: Yeah, about as challenging as it gets. It's loud. They're well coached. They're physical. They're explosive on offense. They're gigantic up front on offense. They've got good backs. They've got good corners. They've got good D linemen. They've got good linebackers. They've got good safeties. They've got good tight ends. They've got good quarterbacks, running backs, specialists, and coaches, and a great crowd. So, yeah. But, you know, that's why you play football, right? You play football because you want to compete versus the best, you know, and you want that.
9: The Sun Devils played Mississippi State the last two seasons, losing both times. They need to get it turned around against the SEC.
10: And may have been a bit more hype had Arizona State still had Sam Levitt on their sideline. You do have a great quarterback on the flip side in Marcel Reed with the Aggies. But I will say, Cutter Bowley last week did throw 6 touchdown passes, but pardon my grammar, this ain't Morgan State.
9: No. How much more can be said about Michigan's Hail Mary win over Western Michigan? For that matter, has there been too much attention paid to it? Well, it's certainly at the top of the hit parade on social media, and everybody seems to have an opinion on the play that gave Michigan the win. But the Wolverines do have another game this week, and maybe it's a good thing it's against a team that has a similar long-standing accomplishment in Oklahoma. The two teams met last year in Norman with the Sooners winning by 11. Brent Venables was full of praise for the Wolverines in his press conference this week, pointing out the good parts of the controversial win versus the Bay.

0: that put a lot into, you know, the game as well. And come down to, you know, the last play of the game. So, you know, to, you know, not play your best when it comes to turnover margin, maybe rushing, time of possession, the things that, you know, from a stat sheet didn't go in your favor and still overcome and have a chance to win, says a lot about, you know, what they have in the locker room.
1: Well, this was supposed to be a top 25 battle, but the AP voters removed Michigan from the poll after the controversy. Deserved or not, Kyle Whittingham probably can't wait for this one to get here.
2: I think so. Yeah, they got more to prove. They were pedestrian last week, and most people are calling it a loss. You got to show that you're better than what you showed against Western Michigan, and they got to get over that too, because they got a good football team coming into the Big House this weekend. And, you know, Michigan's no pushover. I expect it to be a pretty good game. By the way, two blue bloods, about a couple thousand victories between the two. This is the kind of game you want to watch.
1: It's amazing that it's being overshadowed by another game if you base it on the names, and that has to do with another game between the Big Ten and the SEC. This time last year, all eyes were on the matchup between Ohio State and Texas, in particular the two quarterbacks, Julian Sand for Ohio State, Arch Manning of the Longhorns. It was supposed to be sort of a coming out party for Manning. Instead, his performance, which didn't live up to the billing, created a lot of criticism that lasted for much of the season. Well, that was then. This is now, and both quarterbacks are in a different hemisphere heading into Saturday's game in Austin. Ohio State coach Ryan Day has seen the difference in Manning's play.
3: Yeah, you think about that game last year between Julian and Arch, really their first starts. And I know maybe, you know, Arch had played a little bit before, but that was really their first games. And to where they are now, two totally different players, in my opinion. You watched it last year as Arch played. He got better and better and better. I thought he was playing some really good football at the end of the season, you know, and did some really good things in the first game of the year. This past Saturday, you know, he can beat you with his legs. He can beat you downfield. He can make the throws when he needs to. You know, he's really improved. And, you know, give him a lot of credit for putting the work in, and also give Sark and his staff credit for continuing to develop him, you know. And so, you know, he's going to have a great season, and he's going to be a great challenge for our defense.
1: Well, you can make the point that Texas losing the game last year cost the Horns a spot in the playoffs. While this may not be a do-or-die matchup, it would be in the best interest of either team to win it.
2: Yeah, it did cost Texas in the playoff hunt. They don't play that game at all. They're in the playoff. One thing I will say, last year may be premature to put them number one as they were. I feel like this is a better team than last year. They're not ranked as high. Now Ohio State is number one coming in. These are two of the highest-rated quarterbacks ever out of high school going head-to-head. Now they're two of the highest-paid quarterbacks in college football, and definitely Heisman front runners. But I'll say this, it's going to come down to plays between the two, no doubt, but you never know. It could possibly come down to who can run the football on fourth and one and get it.
1: Or who can make stops defensively. I think that probably is getting left out of the equation when you talk about this one. And one more thing, with the event Saturday in Ann Arbor, we're reminded of times when teams have gotten second chances and made the most of them with a victory. Go back to 1990 when Colorado was given an extra down and took advantage to defeat Missouri and eventually go on to win the national championship. In 2003, BCS title game, Miami had apparently made a stop on Ohio State in what would have been the last play of the game, giving the Hurricanes the title. But a late flag for pass interference gave the Buckeyes one more chance, and they took advantage by scoring a tying touchdown. And Ohio State would go on to win in double overtime, winning the championship. In what was called the Fainting Irish game in 1953, Notre Dame trailed by a touchdown with less than a minute remaining. The clock was running when two Irish players ran to an official and fell down in front of him as though they were injured. The official stopped the clock, which would allow three more plays, and Notre Dame would score on the third and final play with 6 seconds left. The game would end in a 14-14 tie, but the national media scolded the Irish for its deceitfulness. But possibly the worst second and third chance actually came in basketball. The 1972 Summer Olympics, when basketball officials replaced the last 3 seconds of the game on two occasions that eventually allowed the Soviet Union to defeat the U.S. team and win the gold medal. The list is longer, but there will be no extra time added to our clock today. Our U.S. Farm Raised Catfish Catch of the Week is a wild one from Ann Arbor, where Michigan needed a Hail Mary to fend off upset thoughts of Western Michigan with a 47-

0: yard pass from Bryce Underwood to J.J. Buchanan. Doug Karsh has the call on the Michigan Wolverine Network.
1: Mustard's crowding the line of scrimmage here, which is interesting. One, two, three, four, five, six up front. Underwood takes the snap. Now they rush four. Back to pass, back at his own 40. He's going to let it go. This one's coming down in the end zone. It is caught! Touchdown, Wolverines! Touchdown! Touchdown!
2: Are you serious?
1: Absolute miracle.
2: Are you serious?
1: It's Mason Bonner. No, it's not Mason Bonner. Who's at the bottom of that pile? J.J. Buchanan? It's J.J. Buchanan. Unbelievable.
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0: We welcome in Lynn Scarborough from Lindy's and lindysports.com, his debut for the 2026 season. Lynn, welcome back.
5: Thanks much. Yeah, it's hard to believe it was 14 years ago that we started this show, isn't it? But another outstanding beginning to a season.
0: Yeah, and before we get into all that, I thought it'd be a good time for you to kind of tell where you are as far as your health is concerned. Something happened this past week that hadn't happened since 1981, and that is the fact that you missed a football game for the Auburn Tigers.
5: Yeah, that's true. I've been covering Auburn for Lindy's, Jacksonville State, and a couple other teams as well for a long time. And some folks in our audience are aware that I've had some pretty major health issues the last couple of years, and I was not able to go to Atlanta and be there to cover the Auburn-Baylor game this past week. And the last time I had not done that was when Auburn played in Nebraska in 1981 when Pat Dye was having his first road game, I believe, and was not able to attend that ball game. I had not missed one since then. Have a column on Lindy's website and Lindy's Facebook this week about that. And counted it up, it was 564 games ago that I was not able to attend and do my job on the weekend because of my health. And I appreciate you even mentioning that. I know a lot of folks in our audience around the South are familiar with this and in some other states as well. And I appreciate the prayers and appreciate you mentioning that was the situation.
0: We're certainly excited to have you back this week. And let's kind of get into this like we normally do. And we'll start with the second chance for Michigan this past weekend. Does this look bad for the Big Ten?
5: Well, it does, Graham. But the thing is, I contend that in the day of in the time frame of AI and so much technology, things that we can do, there's no reason for what I'm getting ready to explain to be the case. It's my understanding that the Big Ten does not go by a clock that anybody sees. It's a private clock that's at the Big Ten office, and the actual time for that play was when the ball was touched. They showed that 0.1 of a second still remained in the game. But I think it makes them look real bad I think that folks feel like Western Michigan should have won that ball game, and they should have. Technically, if that was the rule, I guess they implement the rule. But I think that all of the conferences, I think the NCAA, in the day that we live today, I think that those times should be transparent, and that people should know whether a game's won or lost. If you're only depending on a 0.1 of a second that's in a clock that nobody even knows about.
0: We'll move from that to the fact that the Southeastern Conference, all 16 teams winning their first game. That hadn't happened in a long time.
5: No, and I think you got to – and, man, that is impressive. But I think you got to put in mind the games that were played. There were really – and I don't mean this bad toward other teams, especially East Carolina. That's a pretty good program that Alabama played. But there are really only three games that were really strong opponents for the SEC. That would be Ole Miss playing Louisville, Auburn playing Baylor, and LSU, at least going into the game, playing Clemson. That is really impressive. I'd have to say that the Ole Miss game, you got to question a team that gave up that many points and that many comebacks. You know, they were ahead just a few minutes left by 14 points and almost lost the ball game. And I think it's very impressive what they did, their offense. But if Ole Miss is going to be where they want to be at the end of the season, they can't give up 38 points and give up 14 points at the end like that. I think Auburn, you got to give credit to a young man named Eric Winters. He made the tackle that saved the game. And if you want to look up a textbook way to make a tackle at a goal line and save a ball game, look at Eric Winters for Auburn. That was an impressive win for Auburn. And I think probably last year Auburn would have lost that ball game. So good for them. And then LSU, my goodness. What they did against Clemson, I don't know how bad or mediocre or what Clemson may be, but especially with everything that went on with the controversy last week that I know you and Michael have already talked about, I think LSU's game. So I think those three for the SEC were probably the most impressive wins against good opponents.
0: A little different schedule for the SEC this week. Let's take a look at the top games. We'll start first in Atlanta, where Tennessee will play Georgia Tech. Georgia Tech, you could call them an upset loser to Colorado last week.
5: Yeah, and I like Tennessee to win the game, but you better watch out. Georgia Tech is not a bad football team. And how many extra point kicks get blocked? You know, not many. And that was basically the difference in Georgia Tech's game with Colorado. So I think Georgia Tech's got a chance to win this game, but I am picking Tennessee to win it.
0: How about Arizona State and Texas A&M?
5: I like Texas A&M. I think that, of course, they had an impressive win. So did Arizona State. But I like A&M to win the ballgame.
0: First SEC game of the year, Alabama at Kentucky.
5: Yeah, Alabama's going to win the game. I know Kentucky people are excited. We're, of course, in the Kentucky network stations with our radio network. And I think Kentucky's got a chance. I think it's going to be maybe Kentucky is a little bit more surprise team than people thought. But I got to like Alabama to win the game.
0: How about Oklahoma going to Michigan?
5: I mean, I'm going to take Oklahoma. You know, Michigan's got something to prove. Number one, they got beat by double digits by Oklahoma last year. And then a lot of people are questioning, did they really win that game this past Saturday? And if they did really win it, should they have been given the win? But I like Oklahoma to win the ball game.
0: And Ohio State, Texas.
5: I'm going to take Texas. Texas has something to prove from last year's ball game. They're playing the game at Texas. I've covered games out there. That's a tough place to play. Very good ball team. It could be a repeat of a game we're going to see at the end of the season, but I'm going to take Texas to win it.
0: And finally, your first upset special of the year.
5: I'm going to build on the SEC from last week. Mississippi State goes to Minnesota. At the time that we're recording this show, they're a 2-point underdog. I like Mississippi State to hold up the name of the SEC and to win the game over the Minnesota Gophers.
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7: I'm Ben Thomas with an AP News Minute. An international space summit's underway in Paris, where Europeans are looking to make advances in a global market dominated by the U.S. Annette Donahue reports.
8: The two NASA astronauts who led the Artemis II moonshot earlier this year are leaving spaceflight behind. Reid Wiseman was the Artemis II commander.
9: It's very hard to fully grasp what we just went through.
8: Victor Glover, the pilot.
10: It was glorious.
8: NASA says Wiseman and Glover will no longer serve as active astronauts, but will continue to support the Moon Exploration Program as emeritus astronauts. Glover has taken a leadership job at Cal Poly, his alma mater. Wiseman's future plans are unknown. Artemis II's Jeremy Hansen retired from the Canadian Space Agency in July. Christina Cook is the only crew member still an active astronaut. Victor Glover tells the AP he's not leaving, but he's helping NASA from the sidelines. I'm Ed Donahue.
7: And I'm Ben Thomas.
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6: News. I'm Keith Peters in Washington. One of the pilots of the Amazon cargo plane that careened off a Miami runway and killed five people repeatedly warned they were coming in too fast, nearly 2 minutes ahead of time, and at the last second urged them to abort the landing. That's according to highlights of the cockpit recording that investigators released Wednesday. Republicans have gathered in Dallas for a unique two-day midterm convention. There are 12 hours of programming over two nights with 100-plus speakers and segments focused on subjects such as tax cuts, fraud allegations, border security, and a proposed ban on members of Congress trading stocks. Missing from the public agenda, any mention of the unpopular Iran war. On Wall Street, the Dow down by 405 points. More details at SRNNews.com.
7: Midterms are almost here, and Republicans could be in deep trouble. Polls show Democrats leading in key races. Tonight, Rob Finnerty on Newsmax reveals the growing threat from the DSA and the radical left. With less than 60 days to go, Finnerty says it's time for the GOP to hit the panic button. The House may go, and control of the Senate is up for grabs. Gas prices, mortgage rates, health care, and out-of-control national debt. Americans are angry, and the progressive left wants total control of Congress. Tallarico, El Sayed, AOC, Bernie Sanders. Finnerty reveals President Trump's secret plan to fight back and what you can do to help him. Don't miss Finnerty tonight at 8 p.m. Eastern on Newsmax. 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
5: With SRN News, I'm John Scott. President Trump speaking tonight in Dallas. He said the upcoming midterm elections will be like no other, with Republican success at the polls. Administration officials, Republican candidates, and party leaders joining the president for the opening of the two-day Republican National Committee midterm convention. One of the pilots of the Amazon cargo plane that careened off a Miami runway and killed five people repeatedly warned they were coming in too fast, roughly 2 minutes ahead of that collision. That's according to highlights of the cockpit recording that the National Transportation Safety Board released today. Victor Meller winning the Republican nomination for the U.S. House in Rhode Island's 2nd Congressional District. In the third quarter in Seattle, the NFL opener tonight, the Patriots lead the Seahawks 10-3. This is SRN News. From Dallas, I'm John Scott.
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4: Scott, President Trump has addressed his party's midterm convention in Dallas. Several GOP lawmakers gave remarks throughout the gathering's first day, including Representatives Brandon Gill of Texas and Byron Donalds of Florida, as well as Senators John Husted of Ohio and Dave McCormick of Pennsylvania. Centers for Medicare and Medicaid Services Administrator Mehmet Oz and Treasury Secretary Scott Bessent also speaking. In health news, a panel of federal judges is considering Louisiana's assertion that mifepristone, a key drug in the most common abortion method in the U.S., should not be dispensed anywhere but a medical facility. The case, argued Wednesday before the 5th U.S. Circuit Court of Appeals, is one of three making its way through the courts. This is SRN News. From Dallas, I'm John Scott.
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1: 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For inspiration. 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

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I'm the type of guy that

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0: With SRN News, I'm John Scott from Dallas. President Trump capped Wednesday's opening night of the Republican midterm convention by slamming Democrats as extremists and staunchly defending the war in Iran. The president used several minutes of his speech to praise Republican Texas Attorney General Ken Paxton, who was in a tough Senate race. Secretary of State Rubio visiting Ecuador on the second leg of a three-nation tour of South America aimed at boosting security cooperation with conservative leaders. The leaders of Colombia, Ecuador, and Peru have all embraced President Trump, especially in the administration's push to crack down on drug trafficking. On Wednesday, Apple unveiled its latest generation of iPhones, including a widely anticipated foldable version called Duo. This is SRN News. From Dallas, I'm John Scott.
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0: Welcome back to the Ramsey Show in the Fair Winds Credit Union Studio. I'm Dave Ramsey. Stephen is in Columbus, Ohio. Hi, Stephen. How are you?
1: Hey, thanks for taking my call. Appreciate it.
0: Sure. What's up?
1: Well, me and my wife we just turned 47 this year and just now started retiring. And my job offered a 401k, or a Roth 401k. So I enrolled in it, and they're taking 940 out of my check. I'm going to max it out every year. And then I got an account set up with Fidelity, Roth IRA there. So I'm going to max it out. But everything I've been seeing is saying I'm just too late, and I don't know if I should just put it in the bank. And
0: I'm sorry, you're too late. Bank.
2: Too old? Is that what they're telling you, Stephen?
1: Yeah.
0: Who told you you're too old?
1: Well, a lot of things I see on the internet and looking up that it won't accumulate in time.
0: Everything on the internet is true. Abraham Lincoln said that.
1: You're right about that.
0: That's just, anytime you got that, that's just hogwash, man. So, okay, so you're 47. Let's just play with it a second. And you said you're putting in $900 at work, or $1,000 a month at work, right?
1: No. I get paid bi-weekly.
0: Oh, okay. You're putting in $2,000 a month.
1: Yes, I'm maxing out.
0: Okay. Are they matching? Are they matching also?
1: They don't do a match. They do if they do a profit a year, they'll throw some in.
0: Okay, but right now we're at $2,000 a month, and then you're putting how much in your Roth IRA individually?
1: I'm maxing out.
2: Okay. So $7,500 a year.
1: Yes.
0: Okay.
1: Yes.
2: Each,
1: right.
2: Though, your spouse has one too, 14. So that's an extra 1,000 bucks.
0: Yeah. Or 1,200. Okay. So that's going to be $3,200, right?
1: Yeah. Yes. 30,
2: a month.
0: Goodness gracious, you're doing well, man. That's awesome. And so let's see. At 67, you'd have $2.7 million. Yeah, I think you're too late. I don't think you're going to make it.
1: Oh, I don't think I will be now.
0: Wow. Okay, so you can go to RamseySolutions.com and use our investment calculator. That's what I just used. I've got it on my little phone thing here, and it came up $2.7 million. Okay, and if I'm half wrong, you're still okay. Right?
1: That's great, because me and my wife struggled for so long, and I just don't want to...
0: Yeah.
1: Continue. I just got a great promotion in my job, and I just want to
0: The thing I want you to do, learn to do is to calculate these things out for yourself and let the math tell you what the facts are, not the internet.
1: That's right. You're right.
0: And let's make sure that you're invested in good growth stock mutual funds. You're not in bonds. You're not in money markets. You're not in cash.
1: No.
0: You're in good growth stock mutual funds.
1: That's right. You're right.
0: And let's make sure that you're invested in good growth stock mutual funds. You're not in bonds. You're not in money markets. You're not in cash.
1: No.
0: You're in good growth stock mutual funds.
1: That's right. You're right.
0: And let's make sure that you're invested in good growth stock mutual funds. You're not in bonds. You're not in money markets. You're not in cash.
1: No.
0: You're in good growth stock mutual funds.
1: That's right. You're right.
0: And let's make sure that you're invested in good growth stock mutual funds. You're not in bonds. You're not in money markets. You're not in cash.
1: No.
0: You're in good growth stock mutual funds.
1: That's right. You're right.
0: And let's make sure that you're invested in good growth stock mutual funds. You're not in bonds. You're not in money markets. You're not in cash.
1: No.
0: You're in good growth stock mutual funds.
1: That's right. You're right.
0: And let's make sure that you're invested in good growth stock mutual funds.

0: You're not in bonds. You're not in money markets. You're not in cash.
1: No.
0: You're in good growth stock mutual funds. That's the trick. Dan is with us in Raleigh, North Carolina. Hi, Dan. How are you?
2: I'm very well. Thank you, Dave. And thanks for having me on your call.
0: Sure.
2: I had a question. So my wife and I are working this together. I just retired this year. I turned 70 as well. My question is, we have 1.5 between the two of us, 1.5 million in our IRA, and we pull in $12,000 a month after taxes in our retirement. The question I have is, should I start pulling out from my IRA, rolling into our Roth IRA, the tax-free one, and keep those distributions so I stay in the 22% bracket, or should I bump up to the 24% bracket and pull out a little over $200,000 each year?
0: Okay. Yeah, you're going to run into RMDs, you know that, required minimum distributions
2: yeah,
0: of 73. Whatever's remaining at 73 in that traditional, you're going to have to begin drawing down on it, even though you don't need to because you have enough monthly income to live on, right?
2: Yes, sir.
3: Yeah. Is that why you're wanting to roll it over to the Roth mainly, Dan?
2: Yeah, I want to pull it out and put it into the Roth. You know, I don't know if it's wiser to pull it out up front earlier and start making more money on the tax-free side or just leave it in the IRA and just let it roll and start pulling out the minimum.
0: Well, the thing is the tax bracket thing becomes tricky, and you actually can sit down with somebody and try to map it out. But I would get it done sooner rather than later, because the problem is the 1.5 continues to grow. In other words, while you pull out 200, it probably grew another 200.
2: Right, and we've balanced it between the four categories that you talk about.
0: Yeah, but, I mean, if it's growing at 12% or so, it's going to grow another 200 pretty quick here. So you're never going to get ahead of it in licks of 200. You're going to have to do more than that, and that is going to push you up a bracket. So the thing is this. If you just kind of do some math this way, it helps me remember how to do it. It'll double if it's at 10% growth rate. It'll double about every 7 years. And so 1.5 in 7 years is going to be 3, and 7 more years is going to be 6. And every one of those dollars you haven't moved to Roth are going to be taxable. So now you got $6 million worth of taxes because you're trying to avoid bracket creep. Taxes on $6 million because you're trying to avoid bracket creep instead of taxes on 1.5. So I'm going to move the bulk of it. I'm going to move it pretty quickly. I'm tempted to do it all at once. I'm not sure that the math works on that, just sitting here doing it in my head. But I'm probably going to do it in no longer than 3 years. I'm going to do a half million.
3: Because the taxes on that.
0: You're going to pay the taxes, but you're going to pay taxes on $6 million if you
3: don't.
0: Rather
3: not, yeah.
0: Someday you're going to pay the taxes, and you're going to pay taxes on more and more and more every year that you don't move it. That's the downside.
3: Yeah.
0: You can't get ahead of this creeping it. And so you've got to chunk it to get there. And yeah, if you've got the money to pay the taxes somewhere, then I'm going to do it.

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0: 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Hi, Tucker. How are you?
1: Hi, Dave and Rachel. Hey, I'll get straight to my question. As I said, I live near Breckenridge, Colorado, where housing prices are very high.
0: Yeah.
1: Local governments have created workforce housing programs for
0: absolutely. Purchase. Most of the ski resorts have, yeah.
1: Yeah. So you must live and work locally. You cannot own any other real estate, and appreciation is capped at 2 to 3% per year.
0: Mm-hmm.
1: We currently own a market rate, two-bedroom condo worth about $750,000.
0: Mm-hmm.
1: We could move laterally or even down in value into, say, a four-bedroom workforce home. What's your opinion?
0: Would not do that. No.
1: No.
0: The reason for owning real estate is the appreciation. The purpose of the workforce housing is to try to keep workforce that can work the ski resort and can afford to live there, because we're dealing with $10 million houses everywhere, right? And condos that are $3 million and everything else. And
2: or so $750.
0: It's hard to be a bartender and live there unless you have workforce housing. And so most of the ski resorts have done that. But that doesn't mean that you purchasing something that's appreciation capped is good for you. It's just a way to get people to work the mountain. That's the reason they're doing it. And so I don't know that you're past that. You are now a condo owner that's going up in value. My guess is your family's growing and the two-bedroom condo's getting tight.
1: Yeah, golden retriever would like a yard.
0: That's the family growing. Okay, well, the golden's a great dog, so I'm with you, brother.
1: As well.
0: Yeah. All right. I would like for the golden to have a dog too, but I don't want to lose $700,000 for that. And that's what you're going to the increase in value. So how long have you owned the condo?
1: 3 years on this one.
0: Okay, on this one. You lived in the area though for a while.
1: Yeah, this is the second property I've owned.
0: Okay, all right.
2: Are you there full time? Is that your primary residence?
1: Correct.
0: Yeah. So my reason for my question is still easy. It's easy for you to answer. Think about all those years ago when you bought the first one versus what prices are now, and that's why I'm telling you not to do an appreciation capped workforce housing
1: deal.
0: Yep.
1: Understood. And I'm a real estate agent up here, so that has always been my inclination, is that it's, you know, kind of project housing. But
0: it is and it isn't.
1: The
0: but
1: temptation
0: it's,
1: is real.
0: It's a government subsidized thing to create a labor supply that is needed, and that's. It's not invalid because it's.
2: But it's not where I'd put my primary residence.
0: I don't want to bet my future on that.
2: Yeah.
0: If you're a bartender and you're single and you need to, instead of driving in from Denver every day, which is impossible, that's why they did this so to cover that and not for you. So no, I would never step out of the free market that is working into a subsidized market that is capped.
2: Mm-hmm.
0: That's bottom line.
2: And it's just an expensive place, as you know, Tucker, to live.
0: Ooh,
2: so
0: man,
2: that's
0: it's beautiful too.
2: Mm-hmm.
0: Absolutely gorgeous. All right, Jason's in Pensacola. Hi, Jason. How are you?
3: Hi, guys. How you doing?
0: Better than we deserve. What's up?
3: So, my fiance and I are trying to work through baby step two. And we've got about $60,000 in personal loans and credit card debt. And we've got $90,000 still left on the mortgage. Net take home pay is about $130,000 a year. And we are really committed to getting rid of this debt, but we really want to get married at about this time next year. So I was wondering if you had any general advice about how to save for the wedding and pay off as much debt as we can.
2: Yeah, well, first, Jason, I would keep the debt and the income separate. So I'm just curious, the $60,000, is it pretty much 30-30, or what makes up the $60,000?
3: The majority of it is mine.
2: Okay.
3: About $5,000 is hers.
2: Okay. And then how much is she making a year?
3: She's netting, well, her gross pay is about $50,000 a year without overtime.
2: Okay.
0: And yours is $80,000.
3: That's correct.
0: Yeah.
2: Mm-hmm. Okay. Yeah. So, I mean, first and foremost, Jason, I would not be paying on hers. I wouldn't have her paying on yours. I think you guys functioning still as two single people during the debt payoff process.
0: Did you both sign on this house?
3: No, sir, we didn't.
2: Whose name is it under?
3: It's under my name. I actually purchased the home before we met.
2: Okay. So I would keep everything on your side.
0: So she makes $50,000, has no debt, and you're deeply in debt.
2: Excuse me. Yes.
0: Right?
2: Yeah.
3: I'm just
0: saying this
3: out loud. There is a small caveat to the debt. $30,000 of that debt is currently being paid off by a student loan payment for the National Guard.
2: Okay. When will that be completed?
3: That'll be completed in about 4 years.
2: Okay. While you're in the National Guard, so it'll take the 4 years of service.
3: Yes, ma'am. They make one lump sum payment at on the anniversary day every year by enlistment.
2: Okay. I'd probably still make it a goal. I don't know. I think I'd want to be done with it so that you have the ability to make decisions if something changes in your life. So the question you asked, though, was how do we save for a wedding while on baby step two? So I would figure out, okay, what is probably, because, I mean, you know, you guys have debt, all of this other stuff is happening. So I would say, what's the least wedding we can have that we would be okay with, right? And so you kind of look out to say, we're probably not going to go and have a $50,000 wedding, right? So what does the feel look like? Do we want venue, church? Like, I would really look and kind of map out, here would be my reasonable, quote-unquote, dream wedding, and this is me if I'm her. And then we back out the pricing and say, okay, here's probably what this is going to cost. And you're going to see the price and probably be like, okay, it's probably not what we can afford, because that means we're going to have to save X amount every single month until the wedding. But we still have other goals. We're still wanting to put some towards the debt. And so I would start to really paint this picture of what do we want this wedding to look like. And then once you have that realistic number of what you're shooting for, to say, okay, then how much do we have to put aside each month to save for that wedding, in junction with, though, having, you know, a goal to get this debt paid off, right? To be putting money towards the debt. So it's kind of like a two for one. But it's going to be a check of expectations on what type of wedding you all will have and at the rate at which you can save. Does that make sense?
3: Yes, it does. And I appreciate that.
0: So, yeah. Jason, the language you used tells me that you've combined everything. You're living together. Everything but a marriage.
3: Yes,
2: Jason,
3: that's
2: how you get married this weekend.
0: Yep.
3: Get married
0: this weekend, and then live your life for a year and have a celebration in a year. Because you're fooling no one, not even yourselves. No one's fooled. You know, I mean, what is the deal here? You're already acting like it, so just be it. Yeah, I would get a pastor and get married this weekend if I were you. And then I would have a celebration a year from now. And pay off as much debt as I can while budgeting for the celebration that looks a lot like a wedding.

0: WTLS.
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5: 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Yes, put it down. You're going to live. 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

0: Amy is in Austin, Texas. Hi, Amy. How are you?
1: Hi. I'm doing well. How are you?
0: Better than I deserve. What's up?
1: Hey there. I am calling to see what I need to disclose to my boyfriend. We've been together a little over a year. We have very different backgrounds and situations when it comes to employment, income, savings, all of the things. And we're looking and discussing merging homes, getting married, things of that nature. Just kind of trying to figure out what to disclose and when without giving all my cards away too early in the game, if you will, and just kind of where to go from here.
2: So are you more successful financially than him, than he is?
1: Yes.
2: Okay.
1: Yes.
2: By how much do you think?
1: Substantial. I recent divorce, made over, you know, walked away with over $1 million, cash, and a home paid for, car paid for. He's working two jobs, has two small kids, barely any savings. The house is fully paid for in cash by me with my name on it solely. Just trying to figure out
2: that
1: you know.
2: He lives in the boyfriend.
1: No, not yet.
2: Oh, but.
1: We're getting there.
2: Mm-hmm. Oh, but the house you're currently living in is what you're saying.
1: Okay. Correct.
2: Yep. Yep. Okay. When did you get divorced?
1: About over a year ago now.
2: Over a year. How long have you guys been dating?
1: It's funny you ask. Probably just shy of a year.
2: Okay.
0: So in general, the rule would be, a relationship rule would be, if you're going to share your life with someone, before you agree to do that, they should know who you are.
1: Correct.
0: 100%. And if you're uncomfortable them knowing who you are, you're not ready to spend your life with them.
1: That's fair. I think I'm just more hesitant how to do this in a smart way, I guess. Mm-hmm. I don't want to overwhelm him. I will tell you, in a very privileged situation where I'm a single mom with two kids. I'm not working. I have an income, a very substantial income as a equalization payment for divorce.
0: Mm-hmm. And how much do you get coming in?
1: I get $10,000 a month.
0: And how much do you think he has coming in?
1: Probably $4,000.
0: With two jobs. Okay.
1: Yes.
0: All right. Okay. I don't think that's that far out of kilter, but what's out of kilter is that you haven't, you got two things going. Number one, you're a human and you got your heart trampled on and it ended a year ago. And so to jump back into the trust game is hard when you're wounded. And that would be normal, right? I mean, you should be a little bit standoffish after going through
2: with
0: a divorce that's as fresh, right? That would be normal. You'd be weird if you're like, oh, yeah, it's all okay now. No, I mean, that's denial, right? So, I mean, your heart has had some healing to do. The scars of the process you all went through there has some healing to do to be able to fully engage and trust someone else. And so some good pre-marriage counseling is in order for sure. And I personally think it would be a huge mistake to live with someone, especially in this situation, before you're married. Because it involves your paid-for house and your income that's two and a half times of his, and you don't work.
1: Right.
0: And so I think that's going to get weird fast as a shacked-up boyfriend thing. So I would just stand off and say, we're going to continue our lives separate until we are actually married, and we're going to enter disclosing this through a pre-marriage counseling process. Mm-hmm. Gradually and gently, and then a prenup is in order in this situation.
1: Okay.
0: Because it's substantially, we don't recommend prenups most of the time, but where there's a substantial difference between the two.
2: And with kids involved, second marriages. I mean, it's just, yeah.
0: Yeah, and your alimony or support payments are not based on you not remarrying, right?
1: Correct. It's more of an equalization payment as he wanted the investment accounts and he owed me cash.
0: Ah, okay.
1: So it's to equal that out more or less. I did get a significant amount in savings, cash up front from selling homes and whatnot. Yeah. So I do have a large savings as a side. But
0: And how old are your children?
1: Mine are elementary and middle school. So we're looking at 10 and 13. They're younger, 5 and 3.
0: Okay. So you've got to, from today forward, the day you're married forward, be treating these children equally too.
1: Correct.
0: Because otherwise you're going to have the Cinderella syndrome going on. And we don't want that.
2: Yeah, I think it would be worth the time and the money, Amy, to do, which I think you will. You sound intelligent, smart. I think you would.
1: Thank you.
2: But to sit down with, you know, an attorney and,
1: right, absolutely,
2: and map this out really cleanly and well. And again, yeah, it's nothing against him.
0: No.
2: But
0: no.
2: It's,
1: yeah.
2: But it,
0: I mean, I think he's great. I didn't hear anything negative about him.
2: No.
0: But and you're very wise, to Rachel's point, to realize these differences mean something. And then you're also very wise to say what we said out loud, is that this stuff's all still fresh. And to

0: Hey guys, George Camel here. So you're thinking about buying or selling your home, and you probably have a million questions. I get it. It's a weird time in the market right now, and where do you go to find weird answers? Usually the internet. 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
1: Most people know me as the guy who did stupid with a lot of zeros on the end. I made my first $1 million in my 20s the wrong way and then went bankrupt. 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By following these steps, I became a millionaire again. And this time the right way. After 3 decades of guiding millions of others through the plan, the evidence is undeniable. 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

0: Our scripture of the day, 1 Timothy 1:5. The goal of our instruction is love from a pure heart and a good conscience and a sincere faith. Louisiana Senator John Kennedy said, always follow your heart, but take your brain with you. He's got some great one-liners. He really does. Karen is in Orlando. Hi, Karen. How are you?
1: Hi, good. Thank you.
0: What's up?
1: Well, my house has a leaky roof, and I did take financial peace, but I wound up in debt again. I just spent too much and made some bad decisions. I did wind up getting solar, and getting a new roof with solar is almost twice as hard because they charge quite a bit just to take the panels off and put them back on. So the roofing job is quite more than a regular roofing job. And then I'm thinking there could be water damage. So I'm just trying to think, would it be better off to sell my house because I don't have, my kids are grown and out of the house, and just get an apartment or something? Or would it be better to keep the house and try to fix it and maybe turn my debt to Debt Trinity Management or something like that?
0: What you turn your debt to what?
1: You've never heard of them. They said you recommended them on Debt Trinity Management.
0: No, that would be people that lie.
1: Oh dear. No. Okay.
0: Dave recommended them.
2: Oh, it's like a debt consolidation company.
1: Yes,
0: crooked,
1: and they are Christian. Yeah.
0: They're liars.
1: They're not. Oh, they're liars.
0: They're liars.
2: Oh, okay. Some Christians lie.
1: That was bad. Oh no.
0: Jesus may love them. I don't. Yeah. No, this is not true here at all. Oh my gosh.
2: Okay, you're sure that isn't like?
0: I'm positive. I have never endorsed Trinity anything.
2: Okay.
0: Okay.
2: Anyways, so Karen, how much?
0: I'm assuming you have no money.
1: No savings. That was one skill I didn't acquire because I always got my bills paid and I was usually out of debt and then I kind of took some wrong turns. But the savings part, I didn't know.
0: Okay. And you have debt?
1: Yes.
2: How much?
1: $30,000.
2: And what?
1: Credit card debt.
2: Credit card debt,
1: yeah.
0: You pay cash for the solar?
1: No, I'm still paying on that, too.
0: Oh, how much do you owe on the solar?
1: It was 60, but I've got it down to 40. It's at 4% interest, so I didn't think it was that bad a deal. Mm.
0: You really did flunk Financial Peace University.
1: Okay.
0: Wow. All right, Ms. Karen. Wow. So if you sell the house, what do you owe on the house? You owe 30?
1: I don't owe anything.
0: Oh,
1: on
0: just
1: the house.
0: The cellular.
2: Oh,
0: okay.
2: That's good.
1: Yeah.
0: What's the house worth?
1: I haven't officially got it appraised, but I've looked at similar homes. They're $300 to $400. And but it does have need a new roof, so I don't know how anybody would get
0: that's
1: it insured.
0: It's going to be a part of it. But mm-hmm. So if you
2: how much do you make a year?
1: About 48.
2: Okay, what do you do for a living?
1: I work at an assistant living.
2: Okay.
0: So you have the $30,000 in solar, and what was the other debt? One more
2: credit
0: time?
2: Card.
0: Credit card.
2: $30,000.
0: $30,000 in credit.
1: $30,000 in the credit card.
0: Okay.
1: But
0: so if you sold the house,
1: 40.
0: You would be free of the solar mess,
1: mm-hmm.
0: which apparently was a mistake since you don't have the money to pay for it, and the credit cards could be paid off, and you'd be debt free, and you could buy a $200,000 property that more suited your needs.
2: More condo-esque, probably not a single family.
0: Yeah, what would you enjoy? What would you, if you could pick anything in the world that was for you today? Because the house sounds like it was purchased for a different phase of your life a few years ago.
1: Yeah, I had two children, and the house is a four-bedroom house. I don't need something quite that big, but it seems like even the smaller homes are still pretty pricey nowadays.
0: Yeah, everything is, but so is yours.
1: Mm-hmm.
0: If they're pricey, yours is pricey. You know, yours isn't like all of a sudden mm-hmm. on the wood, on the rubbish pile, and then there's this gleaming castles. That's not the way it works.
1: Right. Okay.
0: So, yeah, I think what if I were in your shoes, I would want to gather some information, and it would maybe lead me to the wisdom. If I know all the info, usually I make better decisions. So let's get two bids on the roof, actual bids. Let's call a SmartVestor or a Ramsey Trusted real estate agent, have them come out and do a comparative market analysis and tell you what they would list your home for and show you why. And then also get with that person and go look at some of the smaller, shinier, slightly lower priced, where you could be 100% debt-free when you sell this and 100% debt-free when you buy the next one.
1: Okay.
0: And let's go look at what you could actually live in and go, okay, I really like that, and I really like this number that the person's mm-hmm. giving me on selling my house, and I don't have to fix the roof, and I can sell it as is, and I can be out of debt, and I'm going to cut up my credit cards, and I'm going to live on a budget, and we're going to put you back through Financial mm-hmm. Peace as our guest. Oh, we'll pay for it.
2: Absolutely. Or you may find that you can patch the roof for, half of what was quoted to you, right? Just in one little area. I don't know. But that it just gives you options, Karen.
0: Yeah.
2: But at the end of the day, I probably would downsize because of the – not even just – from the financial perspective, part of that is motivating me for you, but also your season of life and where you are. You're like, oh, yeah, you said it twice. I don't need this. I don't need it. So it could be a great move for you in this next part of your life.
0: Yeah. And don't finance solar.
2: And cut up the credit cards, Karen. If you do this move, the scary thing is whether it's, a massive, payment people get from equity from a home that sells, or an inheritance, or a lawsuit, right? And you get paid out, like whatever it is. And when you go and clear that debt, you've not really changed, Karen. You've just made some decisions that have helped you financially, but you have to promise yourself that you're
0: going
2: to change your behavior in that process. Yes.
0: Don't, never go back here again.
2: Because if you go and get a $200,000 house and you're debt free and everything, and you rack up credit card debt, you're going to be right back where you started. So you have to stay the course.
0: Logan's in Minneapolis. Hey, Logan, what's up?
3: Hey, folks. Thanks for taking my call.
0: Sure. How can we help?
3: So my wife and I are debt-free. We've got our emergency fund, and we've got our down payment saved. But we're currently paying pretty well under market rent, and I was wondering if it ever makes sense to wait another year, save more, and rent for longer before jumping into a home at the end of our lease.
0: Yeah, it can be. How far under market are you?
3: We're paying about $1,300 for a place that should probably be sitting around $2,200 to $2,500 if we were renting and it was equivalent.
0: Okay, and so we're talking about $12,000 a year.
3: Yep.
0: Okay, and if in what price range home would you be buying?
3: We're shooting for mid $200 to $300.
0: Okay. How fast does that go up $12,000? One year.
3: I'm not sure there.
0: 1 year. So what you're saving in rent, the house you're getting ready to buy is probably going to go up about the same amount.
3: Sure.
0: You see what I did?
3: I do.
0: So it's okay, and it might be less because
2: appreciation rate
0: depends on your area and so forth. But appreciation rates might not be 6%.
2: I think it's like 3%.
0: And so it might not be quite that much. But the point is, it's not really saving.
2: It's not,
0: you're not really saving all of it. Because while you're saving rent, the other thing's going up close to the same amount. And so.
3: And then I'm having to play catch up and have a bigger down payment and all that.
0: Mm-hmm. Yeah.
3: Sure.
0: It's okay to do that if you want to do it. And I'm all for taking your time. Rent is patience, so get something for the patience,
2: Mm-hmm.
0: I want to get a great buy on the other end to offset this. I want to bargain somewhere. Take that extra time and
2: find something great.
0: Get a deal. Yeah, get a deal, man. That puts this hour of the Ramsey Show in the books. We'll be back with you before you know it. In the meantime, remember, there's ultimately only one way to financial peace, and that's to walk daily with the Prince of Peace, Christ Jesus.

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3: With SRN News, I'm John Scott from Dallas. President Trump capped Wednesday's opening night of the Republican midterm convention by slamming Democrats as extremists and staunchly defending the war in Iran. The president used several minutes of his speech to praise Republican Texas Attorney General Ken Paxton, who was in a tough Senate race. Secretary of State Rubio visiting Ecuador on the second leg of a three-nation tour of South America aimed at boosting security cooperation with conservative leaders. The leaders of Colombia, Ecuador, and Peru have all embraced President Trump, especially in the administration's push to crack down on drug trafficking. On Wednesday, Apple unveiled its latest generation of iPhones, including a widely anticipated foldable version called Duo. This is SRN News. From Dallas, I'm John Scott.
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7: We've talked a lot about ultra-processed foods, but here's a new wrinkle. A study out of France zeroed in on preservatives that keep kids' foods from spoiling and linked higher intake of those preservatives to a greater risk of high blood pressure, heart attack, and stroke. Now here's the part that might surprise you. Even some natural-sounding preservatives, like added citric acid and vitamin C, were tied to higher blood pressure. But an important distinction. This is about vitamin C added to processed food, not the vitamin C in an actual orange. So keep eating your fruit. Still, the practical takeaway is a familiar one. Eat fresh whole foods whenever you can. And when you need convenience, frozen is a smart bet. Those foods are preserved by cold, not chemicals. And as always, the more ingredients you can pronounce, the better. I'm Dr. Sanjay Gupta, helping you live a better life.
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0: 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Robert is in Philadelphia. Hey, Robert, how are you?
1: Hey, good morning, Dave.
0: What's up?
1: So, I'm calling to get a little advice and your opinion on a financial, I would categorize as a disaster that I'm going through currently.
0: Okay.
1: So, I am 34 years old, and I am married to my wife. We got married back in 2018, and it kind of goes back to the relationship with her family. So, I met my in-laws, her parents, back in 2010. They lived a very lavish lifestyle. And again, I never passed judgment, but, you know, I was like, wow, you know, my father-in-law does very well for himself. He was in the real estate business and had a large portfolio of commercial real estate. Fast forward to 2 years ago, I discovered that my father-in-law back in 2015 or 2016 basically got himself in a giant mess with the IRS. He owes currently several hundred thousand dollars in taxes. And what he did was he put my wife, his daughter, and her two sisters basically transferred all of the assets into their name. And my wife, you know, she did sign documents. It wasn't that her signature was forged or anything, but she kind of preemptively just, you know, said, hey, you know, it's my father, you know, and he asked me to sign some documents.
0: So he was offloading assets into his kid's name to keep the IRS from taking the assets fraudulently.
1: Yes.
0: Okay.
1: Correct.
0: This is fraud. Okay.
1: So, basically,
0: how old was your wife at the time?
1: She was so this was 2021, so she was probably
0: no, you said 16 and 15 is when it happened.
1: So that's when
0: she signed the documents after you were married.
1: Yes.
0: Oh,
1: so and I'll get to what I've discussed with attorneys, but fast forward, he had taken out a $10 million loan out under these girls' names, which they personally guaranteed. And the buildings that were in the LLC that he started, they have been taken. They are up for sheriff sale. Now, I have talked to multiple attorneys. We filed tax to separate. Our house is in my name. I am financially, and I know we're married, but I am financially fine. I have a lot of investments. I have a lot of retirement savings. I do have another piece of real estate that is all in my name only, no mortgage. And multiple attorneys have told me, you have nothing to be worried about.
0: I agree.
1: We feel that your wife should just file Chapter 7.
0: Mm-hmm.
1: And I guess this isn't more so a financial question, even though it is, but I kind of just wanted your input. Like, how do I navigate this? I have this, me and my wife are, you know, we're okay.
0: So here's the thing.
2: Because she felt deceived by her father, basically.
1: Yeah, absolutely.
0: Yeah. Well,
2: she went in naively. And
0: to sign whatever he decided to sign.
2: Right.
1: Yeah.
0: He is arrogant enough. He thought this was all going to work out. He probably did not set out to harm his children, but he's just an idiot. Yeah. Okay.
1: Correct.
0: All right. Now, gosh. Okay. So the properties have all been foreclosed on. There's $10 million in loans. The properties have not yet sold after foreclosure,
1: no.
0: Correct? Okay. All right. So the way the process will go down is the properties will be sold. Do you have any idea what this portfolio of properties might be worth?
1: Approximately $7 million.
0: Okay. All right. So let's pretend that they brought that, and then that would leave $3 million unpaid.
1: Correct.
0: Okay. And I'm guessing that the other siblings don't have any money and are Chapter 7 bankruptcy as well.
1: That is correct.
0: Okay. All right. And so let's just switch shoes a minute and put on the banker's shoes.
1: Mm-hmm.
0: Okay, if I'm the banker sitting there, once I get into this, I can tell what happened.
1: Okay.
0: That the dad is a shyster, and he dumped his kids on the railroad track, and here comes the train. Okay?
1: Okay.
0: If I'm the banker, I'm looking at that, and
2: sure.
0: I know that that actually happened.
2: But do you care?
0: And I don't care. If your wife had $3 million, I might not care, but your wife has nothing. And so I probably 98% chance if I'm the banker, I'm looking at this, I'm going, whatever I'm going to get out of this deal, I'm going to get out of these properties because these three kids are all filing BK.
1: Okay.
0: And okay. What that means is if that guy really believes that, or that gal, the banker, then you might, for X number of dollars, buy out her position, release her. Okay? And so what I would do is this. I would wait right now. Let's let the whole thing go down and don't bother. I wouldn't file. Filing today is premature. They may never come after her just because they know she's not a rich target.
1: Gotcha.
0: And if they did, you might offer them something absurd, $20,000, and they might go away. Just something symbolic, you know? That's all it is. Because if they don't take that $20,000, they're going to get zero because your wife has no assets. All the assets are in your name. You're protected. Does she have any assets in her name?
1: No. The bankruptcy attorney, we sat down, asked for, like, assets and liability, and my wife is worth $29,000.
0: Okay. There it is. Huh, oddly enough.
1: Yeah.
0: Yeah. Okay. So, you know, and in Philadelphia, I don't know what, in Pennsylvania, I don't know what your personal exemption is, but she probably gets to keep most of that, if not all of that, in the personal exemptions and the bankruptcy. So I'm not going to wait 10 years for this to unfold, but right now I'm not going to let how pissed off I am about this and the emotions of this cause me to act prematurely. I'm just going to let it roll out, let the properties be sold. When they call, go, hey, guys, we got this short conversation. We have already teed up the bankruptcy attorney. This kid's got nothing. She got screwed over by her dad, and you get nothing, or I'll give you 20 grand to keep her from having to file bankruptcy. Which one you want to do?
2: Man, I want to know what the dad's saying right now. Tough. Woo. So sorry, Robert. That's
0: Thanksgiving's going to be weird.
2: If there is a Thanksgiving.
0: Yeah. Nothing to be thankful for. Wow.

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0: 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Rachel, that ad copy reminds me. Mm-hmm. I was doing an interview with a major international network this morning, and the guy said, "So do you think that some of your listeners think you're mean?" And I said, "Absolutely. All you got to do is read the comments, and you know that." And he goes,
1: "You can be grumpy sometimes."
0: And he, that's different than mean. But yeah, but I said, well, he said, well, why would people keep listening and keep calling you if they think you're mean? And I said, well, to start with, there are shows that are much meaner than we are, much more over the top, and they basically use their callers to create drama.
1: Sure.
0: And they get great ratings. So
1: sure.
0: Those kinds of that process works, which is not our process. Our process is to help people, and it's telling you the truth. He said, well, when I listen to your show, I feel like I've got a to-do list of things that aren't done, and I don't get any credit for the things that are done. And I said, yeah. Yeah, I mean.
1: What did you say?
0: When I go home, Sharon Ramsey's got one of those.
1: Good.
0: I got a to-do list of things to do, and I don't get any credit for the ones that are already done.
1: Celebrate our listeners more. Yeah, maybe that's what it is.
0: Yeah, he was like, we are taking you from where you are to where you want to go.
1: Yeah.
0: And we love you, and we're going to tell you the truth to get you from where you are to where you want to go, just like this Every Dollar ad just said, right?
1: Yes, 100%.
0: And so, you know,
1: but also
0: you've been is just part of the story.
1: Yes, but if you've completed baby step one, incredible, you guys. If you've done
0: we tell people often, way to go.
1: You did
0: a great job.
1: Yes.
0: And
1: celebrate
0: time to go
1: on
0: to the next thing. Yeah.
1: There's always a next step.
0: Yeah.
1: Where it feels like it's like a never-ending process is what
0: you just finished the laundry and there'll be another load tomorrow.
1: I got to keep another load tomorrow.
0: I'm sorry. Welcome to grown-up life. Yeah. Jonathan is with us. Jonathan is in Sarasota, Florida. Hi, Jonathan. How are you?
2: Doing okay, Dave. How are you?
0: Better than I deserve. What's up?
2: So my question is, should I use my gambling winnings to help pay off my house, or do I let it ride because I'm doing pretty well with it?
1: You're about to get grumpy, Dave. Jonathan.
0: Jonathan, is this like a joke? I mean, did you call up?
1: Hold on. I want to hear. What is this? What did you gamble? What do you have? Give us. I'm just curious. Give me the details. Not that it's going to change my answer.
2: I am a longtime listener, and I'm being a little bit silly here.
0: Oh, good. I hope so. Good. I feel better already about you.
1: I do want to hear the numbers.
2: My crypto and my single stocks, I call that my beer and gambling money.
1: That's your gambling.
2: Because
1: okay.
2: I know that's. Yeah, I don't drink beer. I don't gamble.
0: You are a long-time listener. I know. I like it. Okay.
2: I know.
0: So how much beer and gambling money do you have, Jonathan?
2: So about 25K, okay. Built from essentially pennies.
0: Mm-hmm.
2: I think I am overfunded in my emergency fund, or mm-hmm. I may be. So mm-hmm. my question is, do I convert this crypto and single stocks to my emergency fund and then essentially drain the 100K that I have in my high yield savings because I owe 100K on my house?
0: Would that leave you with no emergency fund?
2: No, it would leave me with about 25K from the crypto and single stocks if I got rid of them.
0: Oh, I see. Okay. So that would mean, okay. Well, if your house was paid off, would you borrow on it to put money in your high-yield savings and into crypto?
2: Of course, yeah, of course not.
0: Same thing, isn't it?
2: Right. Yeah, if I pay the house off, you know, we could live on about $2K a month, so I think the 25K would be sufficient.
1: Yeah.
0: Did you get my analysis there? Did you understand what I'm saying?
1: That's why he laughed. He said, well, of course not. So
2: 1,000,000%. Yes.
1: Okay. Yeah.
2: Right. Yes.
1: So here's
0: you kind of already knew I was going to say that because you listen.
2: So there's a couple of what I think are big asterisks here. One is bigger than the other. One is I'm in a 1970s home for mica countertops and 70s things everywhere. They're cosmetic, so I can deal with it. However, the other wrinkle in this, and this is why I'm hesitant to pay the house off, is we have some upcoming medical stuff that we know there's a 95% chance it's going to happen. My wife, unfortunately, without getting too personal, has a disease that requires surgery every 1 to 3 years. Mm. We've been together for 20 years, so we've been through 10 of them together.
0: And you have health insurance.
2: We do have health insurance.
0: So you're out of pocket for the surgery is going to be how much? Because the insurance is going to cover most of it.
2: So that's the tough part. We've gone through local doctors before, and let's just say last time the surgery did not go well, and there's a specialty center that's kind of far from us that does not take insurance, but they are we've done our research. They're the best of the best. It's where she should be.
0: And how much is that?
2: They're charging us $1,200 to have a conversation, so I don't yet know, because there's
0: okay. Well, what if it's $500,000?
2: That's a great question.
0: Yeah, I'm not having any conversations till you give me a price range. No paid conversations.
2: Fair enough.
0: So I'll pay the $1,200 and let's call the procedure $20,000, and you want to do it outside of insurance because of quality issues. Okay, that's fine. What's your household income?
2: Just over $200.
0: Okay.
1: When will the surgery happen, Jonathan?
2: That's not take home.
0: That's okay. That's gross. I got it. When will the surgery take place? Rachel said.
2: It's not scheduled yet because the initial consult is this week, but assuming within the next 6 months, let's say.
1: Okay. Here's what I would do. I would, because your house is not paid off and because having cash in the season is probably going to be really a priority for you guys because of the health stuff, I would get out of crypto, single stock. I would condense down. I would have my high yield savings. Anything over... and you'll know after the consult kind of the range of what this is going to cost you guys. But let's say it's $70,000. I don't know. You know what I mean? I may just take a beat and get through the health stuff. I mean, Jonathan, I would want all of that taken care of and have that peace knowing like, hey, we have the money to make the moves we need to make with our health. And to me, like that's priceless.
0: Agreed.
1: But with the caveat that once all of this is settled up, and if she doesn't need the surgery for another 3 years after this one, we're paying the house off, and then we're gonna save again. So when it comes back up in 3 years, we're good. Like the cushion for me is knowing health wise we're fine.
0: But
1: we still have a target date. We're still not gonna take our eye off the ball because we're gonna stay motivated, knowing what we're gonna do after this. But that's what I would do.
0: Completely agree. So recap. Cash out the crypto and the stock today. Put it in your high-yield savings. Go do the consult. Set aside the emergency fund plus the budget for the surgery. Throw the rest of it at the mortgage. And by Christmas, the surgery's in your rearview mirror, and you know how much you've got left to throw at the mortgage even more. And you can do this very, very quickly. Both things will occur. The emotions of the surgery and taking care of your wife are raising this up and making it like it's a blocker to this. It's really not. It's just a step. It's just one more step in the process is all, from the math part.
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5: 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Yes, put it down. 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
0: Most people know me as the guy who did stupid with a lot of zeros on the end. 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
1: Hey, guys. Rachel Cruz here. 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
1: Today's question comes from Paul in London. 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I'm a longtime listener from across the pond. I'm on baby step two and have $25,000 in car debt at a 7.5% interest rate. Now that my credit cards are paid off, I have the option to withdraw cash from them at 0% for 18 months with a 3.5% cash fee. Would you recommend doing this to save on the interest if I'm confident I can pay it off within the time frame? Now, he's not talking about using the credit card debt to pay off the car. He's just talking about using cash from the credit card with 0% interest, right?
0: Yeah, so zero versus 7.5 on $25,000.
1: Yes, but to pay off the car with it?
0: Yeah.
1: Yeah. I mean, no, Paul. I mean, the reason you're in debt and the reason and how you're going to get out, it's you. It's not moving from debt to debt, still continuing to kind of play the game, even at 0% interest. The math isn't the issue at this point. And $25,000, I mean, hopefully you can pay that off depending on what you're making in 12 months, right? $2,000 a month, and that gets you out of debt. And the 7.5% interest rate at that point really doesn't matter. So less than, I mean,
0: it's about 1,300 bucks. Might save $1,000.
1: $1,300, yeah.
0: Maybe $1,500, something like that. Because you're not going to have the $25,000 borrowed for an entire year. You'll have about $10,000 borrowed average over the course of the 12 months if you're paying it off in 12 months. You said you can do it for 18 if you want to, but I didn't think you were going to do that. Let's call it a year. So the discussion is, do I save $1,000 by doing this hack and borrowing money on my credit card? And I'm with Rachel. No, you don't. Because you don't have a $1,000 problem. You have a $25,000 problem. And you don't solve a $25,000 problem with $1,000. So the thing is, you feel like when you do this that you did something. And the Bible says, out of the abundance of the heart, the mouth speaks. In other words, what's really inside, you end up saying it without meaning to. And you'll say something like, I paid off my car. No, you didn't. You moved your car debt onto credit cards. You did not pay it off. But you'll say that.
1: Yeah.
0: And you didn't.
1: And it feels like it in a sense because you're not making that car payment. Yeah.
0: That'll slow you down. Yeah. So you need to just be pissed off at $25,000 worth. And how fast can I knock that out? It's called $2,100 a month for 12 months. And you are done, my friend. And that's what we're aiming at here. So let's just do that, and it's going to cost you $1,000 more than your idea, but you can't hack your way out of debt. You pay your way out of debt.
1: Yep, and that's the same. I mean, we see this all the time with either debt consolidation companies, people taking out HELOCs to pay this. I mean, just the moving the debt around
0: makes you feel like you did something,
1: that's
0: and
1: right.
0: You didn't.
1: That's right. So that goes for all those options. And so the painful answer is you just pay it off with money you earn. And the debt goes away.
0: And by the
1: slowly
0: way,
1: slowly but surely.
0: Cut up these stupid credit cards today. Don't keep them around. And it gets all this stuff out of your head then. They're no longer an option. We don't have credit cards in our house. That's what you need to say.
1: And he said, now that my credit cards are paid off, meaning at some point you would have credit card debt.
0: Yeah.
1: So.
0: And now we're going to get rid of them. By the way, the way you got credit card debt was you believed the lie that you could go use it at 0% interest for 90 days.
1: And pay it off, yeah.
0: And then you didn't. Or 30 days, mm-hmm. And then you didn't. And so let's just stay away from these snakes. They bite. They're real snakes. They have venom and stuff. All right, Mark's in West Virginia. Hey, Mark, what's up?
2: Well, everything's going good. Just made a lot of bad choices. Looks like.
0: I know a guy just like that. He does a radio show now.
2: Yeah. I had emailed you, and I had no clue that I would get a call. I just figured I'd get an email. So I got a question, maybe too late. I'm almost 64 years old. I have zero retirement. I'm looking at Social Security in a few years. It'll be about $1,500 a month.
1: Mm.
0: What do you make? What's your income?
2: With my income and my wife's without before taxes, is mm-hmm. what you need?
0: Yeah.
2: About 54,000.
0: Okay. All right. You're both working 40 hours?
2: No, she's on Social Security. She don't work, and I'm a pastor, and I reckon I'd be considered bivocational. I still contract work. I'm a machinist by trade, but I've been yeah. pastoring 41 years.
0: Yeah. Okay.
2: So, I've never had a retirement. Everywhere I worked, there was never no retirement offered. So,
0: yeah.
2: I've just lived from hand to mouth, actually.
0: Yeah, you have. Yeah. Okay. And do you have debt
2: as
0: well?
2: My question.
0: You have debt?
2: I have $118,000 left on my mortgage because mm-hmm. I had to refinance
0: mm-hmm.
2: because of medical issues. I didn't have no insurance at the time.
0: Mm-hmm.
2: So that was the only way I could pay that debt was to refinance and just have it in a different place.
0: Mm-hmm. Well, my magic wand is low on batteries. And so I don't have an easy way to fix this. The only way I know how to fix it is that you guys have to do things you've

0: Western, but I've had a stroke and a couple heart attacks, and I got cancer. So it's it limits me in what I can do. As far
1: that's fair.
0: You know what I mean? So
1: yeah.
0: I am. I'm already getting about 30 hours out of the day. So
1: yeah, I bet you are. And pushing to do that with all the stuff you've faced, I'm sorry. I do not know how to fix your situation except add money to the equation. And
0: is there anything available? I mean, I know it's too late. I understand too late for anything major, but is there anything I can out there? I've never entered my mind about investing until here just recently when I've done some checking, of course.
1: Yeah.
0: Is there anything I can do that would, that makes money? Is there a money thing that I've talked to men that's worked on these 401ks, and they're all the time pushing money here and there and watching.
1: If you put some money into a good mutual fund, it will grow. And that's what I would suggest. And you can learn about that by getting one of our SmartVestor Pros on the line. And just go to RamseySolutions.com and click on SmartVestor Pro. And they've got the heart of a teacher, and they'll talk to you and tell you how to do it. But the only way this machine spits out money is you have to put money into it. And so you're going to be living on less than you make, which means you're going to cut expenses further than you've ever cut them. And anything you or she can do to get any income coming in to throw into this machine.
2: Mm-hmm.
1: It's called a mutual fund and in your Roth IRA. And let's just see how much we can get in there. Because, I mean, if you start putting $500 a month away, that's a lot. But that's going to be a whole lot more than you got today.
2: Yeah.
1: And this is not going to end well. $1,500 a month is not going to work.
2: No, because they're probably living off around $4,000. It's probably what they're bringing home after taxes and everything. And so I'm just wondering, Mark, where you guys can look at that and say, hey, what if we radically, put $800 away, even for a short-term,
1: That's $10,000 a year.
2: Emergency fund, though, even just starting out, right? And so small steps, I think, for you guys, Mark, is going to feel like a lot. A little bit more money coming in than what you're used to. Tightening up the budget and putting some away in savings and, yes, eventually in investing would be a great spot. But it's going to be a lot considering everything that you guys have going on.

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0: Hey. 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I hear that every single day on this show from people who feel stuck and who are looking for advice. 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

0: Thank you for joining us, America. We're glad you're here. Sheridan is in Winston-Salem, North Carolina. Hi, Sheridan. How are you?
1: Hey, Dave and Rachel. Thank you so much for taking your call. I'm doing well. How are you guys doing?
0: Better than I deserve. How can I help?
1: Hey, I was just wondering, should I be saving up for a new family vehicle while I still have my house mortgage?
2: Yeah, you can upgrade a vehicle. What's the current one that you have?
1: Well, I have three vehicles, actually. I have a pickup, and I have a little beater car that I drive to work, and I've also got my wife's Malibu that we drive for good.
0: And we're going to upgrade that.
1: And I want to upgrade the Malibu,
0: yeah.
2: How much would it go for?
1: Eventually. I mean, it doesn't have to be right now, you know. It's probably worth about $4,500, I would say.
2: Okay. How much do you guys make a year?
1: Take home after taxes around $100.
2: Okay.
0: You're fine, yeah.
2: Yeah.
0: Yeah, what we teach, Sheridan, is the first three baby steps, the $1,000 saved and paying off all your debt except your house, and then having an emergency fund, you do with intensity, and you don't do anything during those. You don't go on vacation.
1: Yeah, well,
0: you don't buy anything. You got all that in your rearview mirror. And when you move to baby steps 4, 5, and 6, then you move from intensity to intentional. And intentional includes.
1: Well, I have a buddy that thinks I'm stupid for saving up for a vehicle while I still have my house loan. And I was like, well, I'm going to call you guys and see. I have about $15,000 in a high yield savings, and I've got another almost $6,000 in another savings account.
2: Is that your emergency fund?
1: Don't have any other. Yeah.
2: Yeah. Okay. So, yep, I would leave that alone. And then if you want to, save a couple of thousand and upgrade to a $10,000 car.
1: Well, I have some in my account already. I have about $10,000 in my vehicle fund now.
2: Oh, that's in addition to the $15,000?
1: In addition to, yeah.
0: Yeah. Go buy a car.
2: Okay, go get a car.
0: Go buy a car and pay cash.
1: Well, I've got. Yeah, pay cash, absolutely.
2: Well, you got a good friend who's like semi-great about saying you should pay off your mortgage for a car. Usually, most friends are the opposite.
0: Yeah. Of that. You need to get you a car payment. That's what most people's friends.
2: I know.
0: But yeah, this guy's got, you can't ever buy a car again until you get your mortgage. No, that's not what we teach, Sheridan. We teach when you get to this stage, baby steps 4, 5, and 6, that you can do some things like upgrade the car, go on vacation, go out to eat again. And any extra money you get beyond your that stuff and the 15% going into retirement goes on your mortgage. And that's baby steps 4, 5, and 6 run simultaneously.
2: Mm-hmm.
0: So you're doing it right. You're doing it perfect. Wes is in Atlanta. Hi, Wes. How are you?
3: Hey, how you doing?
0: Better than I deserve. What's up?
3: So about 2 years ago, I was able to leave my company that I work for and start running my own business.
0: Cool.
3: I've got a lawn and landscape business that I've gotten big enough where I can do it myself.
0: Cool.
3: I've got about 10 employees, and I finally got mad about the debt and started paying it off. I paid off about $80,000 in the last year.
0: Good for you.
2: That's great.
3: So the big question I have is I like to always plan in advance. I've got a 401k account that I had with the previous company. I've got about $80,000 in there.
0: Mm-hmm.
3: So my question is, I've just kind of been letting it sit.
0: Mm-hmm.
3: But I want to start adding, now that I've started getting everything paid off, I want to start adding money to it. Should I leave it where it's at, or should I move it over to like a IRA or some other account that would be better off for me?
2: Yeah, roll it over to a traditional IRA. So you can get with the SmartVista Pro and do that if you need to. You can go to RamseySolutions.com and check one of them out in your area. But, yeah, you never want to leave an account with an old employer. So go ahead and just roll it over. And then, you're to the point with after paying off the debt to start investing.
0: Yeah, you're not actually going to add to that account.
2: That specific one.
0: But you can sit down with a SmartVista Pro and set up your retirement planning through your new company or just direct as an individual, whichever one you decide to do. But Rachel's right. You always roll it over, and we always tell you to spread your mutual funds across 4 types when you do the rollover: growth and income, aggressive growth, and international, all with good long track records, very calm, very, very sedate, kind of boring. But then you've got control of it. It's not sitting back with some HR firm or some HR department. and you hadn't looked at it in 5 years. You don't want to do that. You want to get it with a SmartVestor Pro.
2: But as an employer with 10 employees, I mean, he can set up
0: a simple.
2: A SEP, yeah.
0: Yeah, he can set up a simple or a SEP. Probably a simple would be better, a simple IRA, which is a very expensive inexpensive 401k for a small-time employer. It has almost no administrative fees to run it. A big-time 401k, when you've got a bunch of team members, is expensive to run from the employer's perspective. But this is very inexpensive. Mm-hmm. It's called a simple IRA. So ask them about that for your new account and roll over the old 401k just into, as Rachel said, a traditional IRA. Lindsay's in Boise, Idaho. Hi, Lindsay. How are you?
4: Hello, I'm good. Thank you for taking my call.
0: Sure. What's up?
4: Found myself in a pretty precarious situation this last year with some significant home repairs and medical bills that have piled up. Unfortunately, my husband and I are separated, so maintaining two households. Found out yesterday the well has failed in the home that I'm living in and requires a new well to be drilled. So I'm looking at approximately a $23,000 debt coming on to me, and I am just wondering if a HELOC is the best option.
0: I'm sorry. We drill wells in Tennessee, and nobody ever said $23,000.
4: Serious.
0: That's nuts. The last one I drilled was $3,500.
4: Okay.
0: And it was like a year and a half ago.
4: I got a quote from a second company, just brief information over the phone, and he had said 16.5. Now this 23 also includes the 4,000 of repair that they attempted yesterday that did not happen. That was not.
0: What's the repair? A pump?
4: No. So our aquifer has filled with sand, and so they tried to flush it out, and it was unsuccessful.
0: Mm.
4: And so they charged us $4,000 for that.
0: Well, I'll be honest. I've never drilled a well in Idaho, so I don't know what I'm talking about. I've only done it in Tennessee.
4: Okay.
0: But that just sounds way out of whack.
2: Well,
0: so I'm gonna keep learning about this. Do you own the house, I take it?
4: Yes.
0: No city water available?
4: No, none available.
0: Oof.
4: So I guess we were looking at, you know, more likely for all of the components, 18 or 19,000. That 23 includes the 4,000 where they attempted
2: the repair.
4: To flush the system yesterday. Yeah, the repair that was attempted.
2: How much do you make, Lindsay?
4: I'm currently unemployed but working on employment. My husband does make $250.
0: And why does he not have $23,000 to put into his house?
4: Oh, he is working with me on it. He is, yeah.
0: Why doesn't he write a check and pay for it?
4: Because there's no cash available for that right now.
0: Well, there's $250,000 coming in, so where's it going?
4: Between two households and four children.
0: No, that's not. That's still $23,000 left over. Nope.
4: What, for a monthly? Like, we're not
0: that monthly. His monthly income is $20,000 a month.
4: Oh, no. Oh, I'm sorry. That's pre-tax. So.
0: I know. But his monthly income is actually $24,000 a month, pre-tax. And he has absolutely no money saved.
4: Not after the emergency fund that we put towards the home repair last year.
0: Okay, so you're telling me your husband makes $250,000 a year and doesn't have a dime?
4: Sorry, repeat that. I said
0: you're telling me your husband makes $250,000 a year and he doesn't have a dime, and you're separated and you're unemployed. There's a lot going on here, kiddo. I'm digging. I'm gonna dig into this further since we're digging a well.
2: I'm gonna get multiple quotes.
0: I'm gonna get multiple quotes, and I'm gonna lean in with him a little bit more and go, "You're the only one with an income, and your four kids need water." We'll be right back.
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7: With SRN News, I'm John Scott from Dallas. President Trump capped Wednesday's opening night of the Republican midterm convention by slamming Democrats as extremists and staunchly defending the war in Iran. The president used several minutes of his speech to praise Republican Texas Attorney General Ken Paxton, who was in a tough Senate race. Secretary of State Rubio visiting Ecuador on the second leg of a three-nation tour of South America aimed at boosting security cooperation with conservative leaders. The leaders of Colombia, Ecuador, and Peru have all embraced President Trump, especially in the administration's push to crack down on drug trafficking. On Wednesday, Apple unveiled its latest generation of iPhones, including a widely anticipated foldable version called Duo. This is SRN News. From Dallas, I'm John Scott.
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11: Would you believe it if I told you that thinking about death could actually help you live better? In her CNN original series, Kara Swisher Wants to Live Forever, Kara said she was inspired by a practice in Bhutan, where people are encouraged to think about death a few times a day, not to be morbid, but to sharpen their appreciation for the life they have. Research backs this up. People who reflect on their mortality tend to tune in more to life's good moments, while avoiding it can leave you feeling more fearful and less prepared. So what does turning toward it look like? Talking about your wishes, getting your affairs in order, and letting the simple fact that our time is finite nudge you toward what actually matters. The existential question. What are you going to do with the time you have left? I'm Dr. Sanjay Gupta, helping you live a better life.
12: My whole identity had been wrapped up in being a soldier. 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

0: Welcome back to the Ramsey Show in the Fairwinds Credit Union studio. I'm Dave Ramsey. Rachel Cruz, Ramsey personality, my daughter, is my co-host today. Brad is with us in Seattle. Hi, Brad. How are you?
1: Hey, Dave. Thanks for taking my call.
0: Sure. What's up?
1: So I have a pretty unique situation that I haven't been able to get great advice on. Over the last year, I've been in a really unique situation where my wife and I have been busting our butts. We've been working 5 jobs, and I'll have about $1 million in income just for this year. And that includes revenue from a for-profit flower farm agricultural business. My problem is that I hate giving the government my money. My question is, I've met with about 8 501c3 lawyers, and they're telling you that I can start a non-for-profit that I kind of do on the side anyway. I just use for-profit revenue. But I can use my to bring value to
0: you can use what? Say again.
1: The lawyers are saying that I can start a non-for-profit and use my donor-advised funds that I will contribute this year to bring value in some way, shape, or form to my community. And self-dealing is a concern, so I want to make sure that I'm approaching this decision from a position of integrity, and I thought I'd ask your advice.
0: So the nonprofit, okay, so you put money in a donor-advised fund and you add it to your 501c3, which, by the way, you could just put it in the 501c3. You don't have to go through donor-advised. But if you did that, the only way that works is the 501c3 money is gone. Whatever you put in there has to be used for that charity, that purpose. What is the purpose? What are you doing?
1: So we have a flower farm, and it's a for-profit business. We have basically an agro-tourism business, but we've already been volunteering in the local community, teaching kids how to do what we do. I'm just using my time and our revenue
0: teaching
1: to do that.
0: Teaching kids to do what you do. You cannot pay yourself out of your own nonprofit to teach kids to do what you do. That will not pass an audit.
1: Yeah, I will put in a independent board of directors.
0: Doesn't matter. And don't do that anyway. I wouldn't.
1: Okay.
0: I have a family foundation, and me and Sharon are the board of directors. No. But everything we give to is independent from us. We're not buying Financial Peace University and giving the kits to, you know, somebody and giving ourselves the money out of that. We don't do that. That's not an integrity problem. That won't pass the tax law.
1: Well, that's my question. Let me challenge.
0: If you buy flowers with your 501c3 to give to the poor from yourself, you're going to get hammered in an audit.
1: So the challenge is that's what lawyers are telling me that I can do. There's a use case where I can have my for-profit buy a tractor, and I can have my non-for-profit lease the use of the tractor if it is at fair market value.
0: You're going to get hammered in an audit. I don't care what your lawyers are saying. The IRS audits me like it's a hobby. Okay? Like they have their own office here. They're here all the time. And our family foundation is included. And we had another nonprofit at one point that we shut down just because of this exact crap, because it became it does not do what you want it to do. You've made money for the first time in your life. You've become successful, and you've figured out that in America that people want you to be successful until you are, and then you are evil and you must be punished and taxed into oblivion, and because socialism is good and all that bullcrap. And so you're discovering that you're being punished for winning, and you're trying to keep from giving the government all your stupid money. And I don't blame you. I get mad every April, okay? But I'm also not going to do something where it invites the IRS to do an anal exam on me every April either. And they do. They come around here and live with us, and it's just they're horrible. They're horrible. And you just don't want to do anything.
2: So bad,
0: you can't hide the pee from yourself.
2: Oh my gosh.
0: By doing all this shell game stuff. You can't move the shell game around. You can't move the pee around enough to do it. It doesn't work. So don't do it. Don't try to hide. Don't lease the tractor back from yourself. Just go make money and give some money away. And give it to a nonprofit.
2: What do you think
0: that
2: about,
0: is independent from you?
2: Yes. What do you think about DAFs, the donor advised funds for?
0: I like
2: giving?
0: Donor advised funds. It's an inexpensive way to not. Our foundation has a lot more expenses to run it than it does to run a donor advised fund. Donor advised fund, but you just dump it in there. The big thing you gain with the donor advised fund is you don't have to obey the calendar.
2: Okay.
0: So
2: yeah.
0: I can dump in $500,000 in December and spend the next 3 years giving it away. But I get the write-off in December.
2: Yep.
0: It has to go to a nonprofit on the other side.
2: Yeah, for sure. But individuals who are maybe on baby steps 4, 5, 6, maybe 7 that are building wealth.
0: Donor advised fund's great.
2: It's great, yeah.
0: Yeah. And you the last level of sophistication and expense is a family foundation, which we did about 12 years ago now.
2: Yeah. Because I know
0: But donor advised funds are great.
2: Though, there's ways that you can do it in a little bit more of a sophisticated manner.
0: Brad, I think your lawyers are living in the land of theory.
2: In theory,
0: there probably is a test case that survived and went all the way to the Supreme Court. But I'm talking about in practical fact, when you start trying to move the tractor around and lease the tractor back from yourself from the nonprofit and buy the gasoline for the diesel for the tractor, and then you can't figure out whether the guy picking the flowers with who he worked for that day. And when you get down into all of this, you're going to wish you just paid taxes. And by the time they come in there and you have to try to explain it to somebody who's not that smart because they work for the IRS, so that's a pre-qualifier. And so you have to sit down with them and try to explain how this works. And, there's a test case and lawyers, and they go, I don't even know what you mean. And all I know is you can't do this. And this is what you're dealing with, man. And so the practicality of what you're suggesting doesn't work. That's what I'm saying. And
2: the hassle you'll probably have to deal with.
0: It's going
2: to
0: be a pain in the butt.
2: Because there was a nonprofit. I forgot about that here, right, that we gave.
0: We had a nonprofit that we gave. People donated to it, and we gave Financial Peace University away
2: to low
0: from
2: income.
0: Their donation.
2: Yes, to and homeless shelter, right? Like,
0: They came in and audited it, and they said, you have to have a board of directors. And I'm like, no, you don't. The law says you don't. Well, you have to. And I'm like, okay, just shut it down. Well, I can't really tell you have to. And I'm like, well, you just did, and you're wrong. I know, but we think you should. And I don't care what you think. Get out of my office. I mean, this is the kinds of conversations we've actually had with these human beings. And so I know it embarrasses you, but it's the truth.
2: No, it's not embarrassing. It's probably why they always audit you.
0: Because I think they're idiots. But, yeah, that'll do it. I think they're – and they represent an idiot government. So there we go. It just keeps on going from there. Anyway, don't – I wouldn't do it, Brad. I think you might survive the theoretical thing, but you might spend more in legal fees and CPAs fighting your audit and tax lawyers fighting your audit than you ever saved in taxes, all with good intent. So I'm sorry, the bad news is when you make money, you get to pay a lot of taxes. The rich don't pay any taxes, said no one who's ever been rich. Rich pay more taxes than all the people that said that put together. That's just bull.

0: 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Kids are growing up with more access to information than ever before in history. But most of the content is calculated to keep them distracted, make them mad, and keep them scrolling. Not help them think for themselves. WorldWatch exists to be the antidote to the algorithms. 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And I love that WorldWatch doesn't talk at kids. It gives families something to talk about. 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

0: David is with us in Chicago. Hi, David. How are you?
1: Good. How are you, sir? I really appreciate you taking my phone call.
0: My pleasure. What's up?
1: To keep this as brief as possible, although there are a lot of moving parts, my wife went to DePaul, and she has two other siblings, an older sister, younger brother. Her father took out a Parent PLUS loan for all three of them, and after everything happened with COVID and stuff, and they reinstituted loan payments, the father had it set up where these payments were auto-debited from his account. And then he expected his three children to individually, somehow there's a system with points to figure out the amount, Zelle him via the Zelle app that payment to replenish his bank account. My wife and I were complying to that and doing that because as Christians, you know, we want to do the right thing. But then there was an incident on Mother's Day over a year and a half ago where there was a disagreement. They do not like that my wife converted to Christianity and was baptized. And they also do not like me. I'm a disabled police officer, and they do not support my career or what I'm doing. And because of some mishaps, which have been apologized, multiple attempts of forgiveness, the father and mother and sister and brother have completely disowned me and my wife. There has been zero communication to us for over that entire year and a half. And with that said, the father still wants the money. I am conflated with morality on there is no written agreement. There was no contract. We're on fixed income, and we simply want to understand, you know, you don't want a relationship with your daughter, but you want her money. And with that said, would that nullify? I mean, I understand legally the Parent PLUS loan is in his name, and it's auto-debited from his account. It's also collective with the three students. It's not separate or individualized. Like my friend, for example, can log in on his own and pay from his own account, even though it was under his mother's name. It's not set up like that. It's all collective. And so I'm generally asking, should we continue to Zelle him this payment?
0: So before your wife went to DePaul,
1: yes, sir. He
0: said, I'm going to take out a Parent PLUS loan, and your wife looked at him and said, I will pay that. Or she went to DePaul, and then he said, oh, by the way, you owe a bunch of money.
1: It was there really was no concrete conversation. My wife and I have discussed this. It was more just it was assumed it would be paid by the kids. They did mention verbally.
0: Who assumed
1: possibly,
0: it? Did the kid assume it?
1: The father.
0: I know, but I mean, did your wife promise him that she would repay for her college at the point before the loans were taken out?
1: I believe there was a verbal agreement there possibly, but with that said, he's completely disowned her.
0: I understood that part. I'm asking about her promise. I'm not asking about his behavior. Yeah.
1: I do not. According to my wife, there was a very brief conversation when he said basically something along
0: the lines. Does she have any idea how much she owes?
2: Yeah, how much is owed, David, on her part?
1: I believe it's upwards of $75,000. We've attempted to ask even to lower the loan payment, and he refuses to even sit down with accountability partner or somebody in a public area to even discuss lowering the loan payment and anything like that. I believe the loan payment was attempted to be lowered with him and my wife once, at which time the sister flipped out and made phone calls to have it readjusted so she could pay off hers sooner because it's all combined, at which point now none of them are talking to us and refuse to even talk to us about this payment.
2: How much is the payment a month?
1: It's $516 and about 35 cents roughly.
2: How much do you guys make a year?
1: I'm a disabled police officer on a fixed income of about, I would say, $80,000 a year, and my wife makes roughly about $72,000 to $78,000 a year also.
2: Okay.
1: We live paycheck to paycheck right now, and we're actively trying to save.
0: Other than it's unbelievably sad and ridiculous that he's disowned his daughter and still wants money, the issue, if I'm in your shoes, and that's what you're asking, is this a moral obligation that your wife made regardless of the behavior of her father. You can't control his behavior. You can only control your behavior. And if she,
1: correct,
0: on a handshake, said, I'm going to DePaul, Dad, borrow the money, and I will pay you back. If that is the deal, that is the deal.
1: Okay.
0: And if it's not the deal, it's not the deal. And I can't tell from our conversation, because it's still wishy-washy, if that's the deal. You said it was kind of implied, the parent thought it, and maybe there was a conversation with a 17-year-old, but she has no very clear memory of it. I mean, if I sat and looked her in the eyes, I don't think, based on what you've said, she's going to slap her hand on the table and say, absolutely, I promised him I would pay it. I don't think she believes that.
1: Well, she was under the impression at the time of the loan that the loan was taken out separately in her name and it was not combined where she's paying.
0: That doesn't matter. That's not the issue.
1: As well.
0: The issue is, did she promise him she would pay his loan that he went and borrowed? That's the only thing that's bothering me. If you get one side or the other of that, it's your answer. And so I wish that you would tell me that she didn't make that promise, and the old man just told everybody that that's the way it is because I'm in charge, and you're going to pay this back, in which case I'd tell him to stick it.
1: That's what happened. He said they asked if they could – they said where they wanted to go to school, and he replied, and he said, okay, I'm going to take out these loans for you guys as a favor. And then they said, okay. And he goes, you're going to have to pay this stuff back. That was his demand. And I think at the time this happened, you know, several years ago.
0: Well, if she agreed to that demand before she went to school and took his money, then she promised to repay it. As uncomfortable and ridiculous as this is, she made a promise to pay him. And she shouldn't have to. Mm-hmm. It's wrong. I wish she hadn't. I don't want her to. I don't like this guy. Your call made me not like him, and I've got a lot of suspicions about all the stuff going on. It's really nasty, but, you know, you could do this. You could say, all right, when you give us a full accounting of exactly what my share is and a payment schedule that shows us when that is going to be paid off, we will resume payments. Until you do, you'll get nothing.
2: I mean,
0: I would do that with a bank.
2: Yes. Well, and because there's a weirdness if you're 2 years in and you guys are throwing, and you're like, I think we've hit the 75.
0: We don't know.
2: And for the sister, he said the sister got mad because she wanted to pay hers off sooner, which I get because the interest is accruing. And if he makes them spread out, she's going to pay more. But we don't know how. I know. That's what I'm saying.
0: The sister shouldn't have a say in your part.
2: Not in their part. But she probably says, on my part, I don't want that payment schedule. I want to pay more. So I can get it paid off because I don't want to pay the interest
0: longer. He's lumped it all into one,
2: that's
0: and you can't tell. So,
2: which is the problem.
0: So here's the deal. When you give me an exact amount and an interest rate, and I will pay on that schedule, we'll resume payments. Until you do, we're not going to pay anymore. He has nothing in writing.
2: Because I need to see some, yes.
0: He has nothing in writing. There is nothing he can do. He's going to have to just sit on that egg until it hatches. And so I would stop all of this craziness. This guy's a power player, and he throws himself around all the time. And the way to handle that is just very calmly just say, you know, we've talked about it, and we're not going to be sending you any more payments until we have an actual accounting of what is owed that is her part only. And then we will pay payments on her part only.
2: That's like not a crazy request.
0: No, if a bank was jerking me around, I'd want the account audited before I gave him any more money. I'd just put him on the sidelines. I'd do the exact same thing. And I have.
2: David, I'm sorry. I'm sure he feels in the middle of it too.
0: It's horrible. It's horrible. And word of warning to the 30 million of you listening, that's what a Parent Plus loan is. 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
0: We teach you to live like no one else. Sacrifice, hustle, grind, sell stuff to get out of debt so that later you can live and give like no one else. Set yourself free. 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Get your emergency fund done. That's baby steps 1 through 3. Baby step 4 and beyond, you move from intense to intentional, and that's where you get the second half of that, live like no one else, so that later you can live and give like no one else. So you need to live again once you've gotten to baby step 4. We want you to live again with the Live Like No One Else cruise. Go with us on a cruise, baby! That's it. That was my best, that was my best honk right there. That was pretty lame. All right.
2: It's pretty good. Not too bad, though.
0: That's pretty. Hey, the Live Like No One Else cruise, the second time we've done it, is this coming March. And March will be here in 20 minutes, y'all. It's right here. Let's go. Let's go, baby. March 14 through 21, 7 nights, Holland America, nice ship. This is not Walmart on the seas. This is the good stuff. And this is incredible. We had an absolute blast. This time we're going to Jamaica, the Grand Cayman, Cozumel, even the Bahamas. We're going to all this stuff, and we're going to the whole ship is people that have gotten to baby step 4 and beyond and are celebrating the fact that they got out of debt and they're winning with money and they're living like no one else. I'll be on there with my wife Sharon, Rachel, John Deloney, George Camel, Jade Washaw, Natalie Grant is coming as our musical guest. She's incredible, and many others. It's going to be a whole thing. We're going to do pop-up Q&As. We're going to do events. George and I decided this week we're probably going to do some of that investing essentials stuff where we go into the wealth planning, estate planning stuff, the nerdy stuff because it was real popular. We think some of y'all might want to have that on the cruise. Anyway, we're
2: and then
0: all...
2: you can have a cocktail with George and I for Smart Money Happy Hour Live. You know.
0: Yeah.
2: Oh, my gosh.
0: There it is. There's the picture well, when y'all
2: Nathan.
0: Did it.
2: That was quick.
0: We're going to record a Smart Money Happy Hour Live event there.
2: We have fun
0: on this trip. We had a blast. The people had a blast. Everyone on the ship was positive. Let me tell you how you know it's cool. The staff on the ship, all the workers on the ship said, we have never had a ship full of people that were this kind and this generous to us and easy to work with. That's who comes on the
2: ship. I know. They said they're the nicest people. It's like,
0: The nicest people, and they were dreading having regular people on the following week.
2: You know? Oh, no. It's so great. It is so fun, you guys. So
0: baby step 4 and beyond, go to RamseySolutions.com/events or click the link in the show notes. Get your cabin. You can reserve it for $600. There's a few left. We would love to have you come with us. It's going to be 2,000 people just like you, and people celebrate. We had people that had just gotten married. We had people that have been married 50 years. But it's Live Like No One Else cruise. March. Get your world's largest debt-free scream. There it is right there. Man, it's going to be a blast. You don't want to miss this. And we actually enjoyed it. I kind of was worried about if I got trapped on a ship with 2,000 of you people. But I actually had a great time. It was a lot of fun. I took a lot of pictures with new friends, and we did a lot of fun stuff, and we really, really enjoyed it.
2: Mm-hmm.
0: Cindy
2: great.
0: Is in Reno, Nevada. Hi, Cindy. Welcome to the Ramsey Show.
5: Hey, thanks so much for taking my call. I'm excited to talk to you.
0: You too. What's up?
5: Thanks. Oh, so I'm calling about my brother. This is kind of a moral financial situation, but over a year ago, he was making $100,000. He lost that job and couldn't make one single rent payment after losing the job. So I paid his rent, and our parents supported him during the first year of unemployment, and I should say he's 63 years old, and he is now at the point where he is unable to afford housing. So how do you help someone who has been so irresponsible financially their entire life? I would say he has a shopping addiction. Do I get involved? I'd like to sit him down and talk baby steps with him, but is that my business to do that? And is it too late to turn things around when you're in your 60s?
0: It's never too late. People change all the time, and sometimes they have the best chapter of their life late in life because they finally wake up. So we can certainly be prayerful for him and think good things for him. When I first started making a tiny bit of money and I saw someone in need, in a situation like that, I would just give them money. Mm-hmm. And a guy told me one time, he said, "You're lazy, Dave. You didn't care enough about them to really help them, so you threw money at them for your conscience and you walked away."
5: That's exactly what our parents have done for years.
0: That kind of convicted me that just throwing money at something might even be harmful.
5: That's what I think.
0: Rather than helpful. And so I don't want to be an enabler. I want to be a helper. Mm-hmm. And so that would require me, were I in your situation, to sit down with him and say, "Look, we've allocated some of our money to try to help you make the turn, but with that money comes requirements of your behavior. No behavior change, no money." And it's not because we're punishing anyone or controlling anyone. It's because we love you and the behaviors that you're using are hurting you, and we want to see you not be hurt.
5: If he had like a drug problem or a gambling problem, I feel like there are avenues that I would be aware of to go for help.
0: Mm-hmm.
5: But what do you do when someone just shops? This is a guy who has no money, but he has had an apartment he doesn't anymore, full of stuff, plus three.
0: Where is he living?
5: Full of stuff. Right now, he's in a warehouse that a brother of ours owns. It's in a poor part of town. The roof leaks, but it does have a little kitchen and a bathroom.
0: Wonderful.
5: And he's living there free of charge.
0: He's truly hit bottom.
5: It's not zoned residential, so I'm assuming that could be like a county code violation.
0: Oh, I'm sure it is. But that's okay. I'm not worried about that. But the point is he's
2: hit
0: bottom.
2: He may get to a point of his own.
0: I'm 63 years old, and I live in a warehouse that my brother owns.
5: Mm-hmm. And
0: that's the bottom.
2: But then it's also the sad realization, though, of, and I don't want to speak this over him, Cindy, but there are just some people, and they just don't, they are fine with where they are. But even the bottom doesn't, like, I want the bottom to change him, right, for your sake.

0: Well, and I feel like that's exactly what our parents have done.
1: Yeah, and it's what you've done, too.
0: They're almost 90.
1: It's what you've done, too.
0: Probably. And yeah. It's always the big joke that he's going to end up retired and living with me, because I'm a big Ramsey fan.
1: Let me help you. It's not a big joke. It's not happening. So it's not funny. It's not funny at all. So what I would do in this situation, you ask for kind of, I'm going to create a structure of some kind that has some accountability to behaviors that get him up and out of this mess. So thing one is you get no money except I'm going to match what you make at your new job. And you need a job. And I don't care if it's cleaning dishes. I don't care what it is. You need a job. And the more money you make, the more I'll match for a certain period of time. And then you're going to be on a written budget, and you and I are going to go over the budget, and you're going to stick to the budget, or you don't get money. This is also part of your job, because I'm not going to give you money for your shopping addiction. I'm not going to give you money for your alcohol problem. I'm not going to give you money for your cocaine problem. And I'm not going to give you money for your problem, whatever it is. Fill in the blank. So we're going to be on a budget. We're going to stick to the budget, and we're going to work. And we're going
2: to he needs to go to counseling. I mean, there's
1: obviously.
2: Yeah, there's yeah. I mean, there's,
0: I think so too.
2: It's real bad. I mean, there's something in him that's very, very, very broken and in denial, whatever it is. And
1: yeah.
2: He never will
1: and
2: truly
1: I'll pay,
2: be healed.
1: I'll pay for that.
2: Yeah.
0: And he never... all this stuff that he has collected, I don't even think it has very much worth, but he is so, so, so attached to it. I don't know if I can
2: get it's almost like a it's almost like a hoarder type.
1: Yeah. Again, thing,
2: which is
1: whatever the behavior disorder. You want to change, tie it to the money supply. No behavior change, no money supply.
2: Yeah, and he also needs to work on who he is, because if it's a symptom, all of this is a symptom of something going on in him, and until he gets that anchor fixed, all of this is just going to continue to spin and orbit.
1: Got to get upstream. She's right.

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3: 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Yes, put it down. 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

0: If you enjoy the show, we could use some help. If you'll click the like button, subscribe, the share button where you share the episode, you tell somebody where you're listening on talk radio, spread the word digitally and in person. Let people know we're here. You're the best marketing we have. You might be the only marketing we have. So check it out. We'd love to hear from you, and we'd love for you to tell people we're here. Thank you very much. Charles is with us in Chicago. Hey, Charles, what's up?
1: Hi, Dave and Rachel. Before I ask my question, I just wanted to thank you for helping completely change my life. I've been listening to the show for a few years. When I finished medical training 24 months ago, my wife and I had about $535,000 in combined student debt.
2: Oh my gosh.
1: And about $50,000 in auto loans as well. And over the past 24 months, I paid off every single dollar of all of this.
0: Wow.
1: And I've also built up about $300,000 in investable assets, mostly in Roth accounts.
0: That's crazy.
2: That's amazing, Charles.
0: You are making some serious money. Way to go, Charles. So,
2: what do you do?
1: I'm 32 years old. I'm an anesthesiologist. I'm earning about $680,000 a year. My wife's an occupational therapist. She makes $100,000 a year. We have no student loans, no car debt, no consumer debt of any kind. My only debt is $240,000 remaining on my mortgage for my house.
0: Way to go.
1: 3.2%.
2: That's amazing.
1: And,
2: well done, Charles.
1: I've just been living like a resident
2: all at the debt.
0: You avoided docitis, man. I'm proud of you. That's amazing. Well done. Very well done.
1: So now I'm going to do something that just doesn't feel comfortable because I've been listening to the show and delaying gratification. But in the spring, in March, I want to buy a new car. I want to buy a Corvette.
0: Mm-hmm.
1: And I want to pay for it in cash.
0: Mm-hmm.
1: But it's about $105,000.
0: Mm-hmm.
1: I already have about $50,000 earmarked for this,
0: mm-hmm,
1: on top of a $40,000 emergency fund as well.
0: Mm-hmm.
1: And my only thing every month is $1,600 mortgage.
0: Mm-hmm.
1: I plan to pay that off, or sooner.
0: What's your home worth?
1: My home is worth about $470,000.
0: Mm-hmm.
1: I was paying a little extra on it. I bought it in 2020, right when I started training.
0: Mm-hmm.
1: And I've been paying a little extra towards it as well. But now I'm like at a point where I'm starting to feel more secure, more mm-hmm confident. And I do want to reward myself. I think I could do it without derailing my long-term plans.
0: Mm-hmm.
1: But I'm having a hard time with the opportunity cost of, what if I put that $105,000 in the market? What if I put that in a mutual fund?
2: You'll do that the rest of your life.
0: You got plenty of time. You're okay. You can do both. Every time we buy anything that we enjoy, it has an opportunity cost to it. So when Sharon and I go on a trip that's 2 weeks long and we stay at really nice places and spend too much money, there's an opportunity cost on that. I could have given that to a charity. I could have invested
2: that.
0: But you also need to live it, and you've done a wonderful job. You're killing it. Your income is ridiculously wonderful. It's otherworldly, and so everything is in place. You're obviously going to have the other $50,000 to pay cash by spring, right?
1: I'll have that in like 2 months. I'm still going to wait till spring.
0: Okay. Do you have investments of any kind at this stage?
1: Yeah, I have about $290,000 worth of investments, mostly Roth, and I max out my Roth 401. I max out my Mega Backdoor
0: mm-hmm
1: Roth IRA. I max out two separate Roth IRAs, and then my wife puts $20,000 a year into a 403D.
0: It sounds like your net worth is bumping up around $1 million with the house equity in that, isn't it?
1: About 600.
0: Yeah, and by spring it'll probably be close to $1 million.
1: Probably within a year, I projected based on my numbers.
0: One of our rules of thumb, and we just made it up, by the way, is don't buy a new car because they don't go down in value until you have a net worth of at least $1 million. That usually doesn't come up when someone is making $800,000, though.
1: Yeah.
0: You know, that's,
1: yeah, I mean,
0: so you're in a different situation here, and you're going to be very, very close to the million. So if I were you, I would buy that car.
1: Okay.
0: In the spring for cash. And
1: all right,
0: we're talking about a 27 Corvette, right?
1: Mm-hmm. Oh, yeah. It's a new engine they came out with, 535 horsepower.
0: Yeah.
1: It's pretty awesome.
0: I know. There's one in my garage. I just got delivery on it the other day.
2: Okay.
0: The 27.
2: That. Hey, so let Charles have his moment.
0: That's okay. We're having our moment together. We both love this car.
1: Oh, yeah.
0: This is. I really want you to have this car. It's a great car. And, yeah, it's
1: That's
0: perfect.
1: So cool.
0: It's very neat. Yeah, I want you to get it. And you've done everything
1: so
0: right, dude. You've done everything right.
2: Me and my minivan will just
1: wave
2: at
0: you. You and your battery car. Yeah, just wave at us from your battery car. But we'll have a
1: Thank
0: real
1: you.
0: Engine. In
2: Charles, that's awesome, though. Well done.
0: Have fun.
2: Yes, enjoy it.
0: It's
2: enjoy
0: a great
2: it.
0: Vehicle. And it's
2: and even if it was a $100,000 Tesla that Dave has, regardless.
0: Yeah, no, that's right. I'd still tell you to do
2: you'd
0: it.
2: You'd still tell him to
0: but
2: do
0: I get,
2: it.
0: But I get more
2: great.
0: Joy in telling you to do this one. But, yeah, but it's still a great, you know, still you are, the math and the process
2: yes.
0: of where you are is freaking incredible. You guys just did you went all in and did it, man. And just congratulations.
2: It's such a magnified, because the numbers are so big,
0: of
2: the debt, though. But it just shows, if you're intense for 2 years, regardless if it's $500,000 or $50,000, right,
0: mm-hmm.
2: of debt, you pay it off, and then your
0: and
2: income.
0: And your life is opened up.
2: And your income's there, right? And again, not you know, it could be $80,000 versus $800,000, but the numbers are magnified in this specific situation. But it goes to show, regardless of the numbers, it's still the same thing. Like, sacrifice for 2 years of your life,
0: man.
2: And then all of a sudden it's like, okay, pay off $500,000 of student loans in
0: and
2: 2 years.
0: There is it's kind of like we're talking about the cruise earlier. It's an emotional thing to, I think it's harder psychologically and emotionally to turn off the hustle and grind and turn on the enjoy than it is to actually do the hustle and grind. It's weird. I mean, because we all, when
2: in
0: we're...
2: In a different kind of way.
0: Yeah, it's hard
2: work.
0: To flip that switch
2: well,
0: to enjoy.
2: It all takes work, yeah. Because those of you in the grind are feeling it, and you're exhausted, you're ready for a break. But then it's weird. It's like grass is always greener. And then when you get to the break, it's like, okay, now I'm almost fearful to spend it because I don't want to go back to where
0: well,
2: I
0: no,
2: was.
0: It's just your body and your system is running at one speed on one thing. And you're taking a hard right turn,
2: mm-hmm.
0: and it's just it's like it's crazy. And to be able to look at that car and go, is that okay? Now you're talking. Is it okay for a guy that's making the household income is $800,000 to buy a $100,000 car? Yes. Let's pretend you made $80,000 and bought a $10,000 car. Exact same ratios.
2: Mm-hmm.
0: But most people just can't relate to an $800,000 income. Duh. Yeah, I mean, really.
2: Mm-hmm, mm-hmm.
0: Wow. And so, but an $80,000 couple making $80,000 buying a $10,000 car for cash in the exact same situation,
2: yep.
0: we tell them to do it.
2: Yep, absolutely. For
0: so the,
2: sure.
0: The ratios still work, and you still get to flip the switch from intensity to intentional, from live like no one else to so that,
2: mm-hmm.
0: so that, so that. I can live and put a 27 Corvette in your garage, Charles. Way to go, man.
2: Yeah, and that's permission for all of you, because there's a lot of new listeners, and some of you are building your baby step one, your $1,000. Some of you are in the hustle and the grind of getting out of debt. But once you get that emergency funded and then beyond, it's where you actually get to make choices with your money, because you have margin again. And if you're investing still and being intentional with some of it, there is the freedom.
0: Yeah.
2: To be able to say, yes, we're gonna make some decisions and to spend, and that's okay. That permission to spend is okay.

0: If you want to win with money in 2026, you can't keep living normal. 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
2: With SRN News, I'm John Scott from Dallas. President Trump capped Wednesday's opening night of the Republican midterm convention by slamming Democrats as extremists and staunchly defending the war in Iran. The president used several minutes of his speech to praise Republican Texas Attorney General Ken Paxton, who was in a tough Senate race. Secretary of State Rubio visiting Ecuador on the second leg of a three-nation tour of South America aimed at boosting security cooperation with conservative leaders. The leaders of Colombia, Ecuador, and Peru have all embraced President Trump, especially in the administration's push to crack down on drug trafficking. On Wednesday, Apple unveiled its latest generation of iPhones, including a widely anticipated foldable version called Duo. This is SRN News. From Dallas, I'm John Scott.
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5: I'm Angie Norvell with sports on the Alabama Radio Network. The latest coaches poll is out following week one of college football season. Alabama landed at number 12, dropping one spot from the preseason poll, despite crushing East Carolina in their season opener last weekend. The Southeastern Conference considering terminating LSU's membership. That's according to an amended federal lawsuit. The SEC is asking a judge here in Alabama to prevent Louisiana officials from blocking the meeting or interfering with results. The proposed vote on Thursday is part of a fight over allowing former professional football players to return to college. The filing accuses LSU of a demonstrated lack of institutional control over head coach Lane Kiffin. Montgomery Biscuits lost to the Columbus Clingstones 2-1 in the opener of their six-game series on Tuesday. Birmingham Barons beat Knoxville Smokies 3-2 to start their six-game series. And the Rocket City Trash Pandas beat Chattanooga 11-6. I'm Angie Norvell for the Alabama Radio Network.
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8: The new NFL season starts tonight. The Seahawks host the Patriots in a Super Bowl rematch. Tomorrow night, the Rams and 49ers meet in Australia. The Rams' Aaron Donald, coming out of retirement, is not ready yet. He will not be activated for the game. Meanwhile, tough news for the 49ers as starting D tackle Alfred Collins went down with a knee injury at practice yesterday and is out for the year. The new college football coaches poll is out. No change at the top. Ohio State remains number one. Baseball last night included another win for the Dodgers. They edged the Reds 3-2. Trade deadline pickup Tarek Skubal pitched into the eighth and picked up the win for manager Dave Roberts.
9: 97, 98, and held his velocity throughout the entire game. And with that, you got a lot of quick outs, efficiency, and yes, got into the eighth inning.
8: The Dodgers own baseball's longest current winning streak at 6. Baseball's best record belongs to the Brewers. They picked up their 90th win of the season last night, rallying to beat the Cubs 4-3 in 10 innings. I'm Matt McCoy.
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19: No Hillary around, no Hillary around. In whichever multi-million dollar mansion they're staying in that particular hump day, could be their multi-million dollar mansion off of Embassy Row in Washington, D.C. It could be their multi-million dollar mansion in Chappaqua, New York. I think it's got to be more fun in Chappaqua because Chappaqua is more fun to say. You get to say it's a Native American name. We should really stop calling it that because, you know, the Democrats, they're eliminating everything Native American. And their history is being wiped out by them. They're more like the Taliban than the Democrat Party of Lyndon Baines Johnson. Anybody remember him? He had some big ideas. you know, about funding families. They set up a structure where the federal government would fund families with a lot of children, but no man in the house. No man in the house. You got to have a single parent, mom-only household to reap the benefits of LBJ's great society welfare programs. And it created a situation where the government was rewarding households that were raising children with no father in the household. And that always turns out well, doesn't it? If you want to raise a kid to spend the rest of his life in prison once he achieves the crime level that he can. But now the Trump administration is talking about actually rewarding a household. It's the opposite. I saw it described. Where was it? Just the News, I think, in John Solomon's page. I think that presenting it and correctly as the Trump administration doing the exact opposite of what the LBJ administration did. They're talking about rewarding families with two parents where one parent is their breadwinner and the other parent stays at home and raises the children. And instead of funding families to shatter the whole idea of a nuclear family, this would do the opposite. It would actually reward a household where there were two parents and one was working and the other was raising the children. And the Democrats think that their heads explode, scanners style, when they hear this. What? Family? And they want to burn down a synagogue or something. They're a little weird. I shouldn't say a little weird. They're a total freak show when it comes to everything normal. They're against everything normal. They don't like normal. Normal is not their bag, baby. We have at the Chris Plant store, we have Remember Normal t-shirts and Remember Normal coffee mugs. And normal is in short supply. We should remember normal as much as we can. But that said, we've got a lot going on once again today because it's another day here on Earth. And that means there's a lot going on. And the Internet, thanks to Al Gore, peace be upon him. We have the Internet, and that provides us with a steady stream of information 24 hours a day. It's remarkable. Some people apparently don't get the information on the Internet that they need. We call them Democrats. And we have Zohran Kwame Mamdani, the radical extremist jihadi communist mayor of New York, who has the support, according to the latest poll I shared with you yesterday. They've got a poll showing that he's very popular. He's got more than 60% support with the people living in the open-air mental asylum that is New York City. It's really some. But Mamdani's back in the news again because he's got this September 11th coming up. Today is September 9th. That means for Democrats trying to follow along, the day after tomorrow, Friday, is September 11th of 2026. That means it's the 25th anniversary of September 11th, 2001. I know the math is hard. See if you can follow along. Remarkable stuff. But we've got that coming up. Mamdani is being asked by SCADs September 11th families and survivors. He's being asked in a petition, what more than 100,000 people signed on to, asking Mamdani to not attend the September 11th ceremonies in New York because he's pretty much viewed as one of the jihadis. It's the Democrats have elected the 21st hijacker. I think that should be his title. It might be his police code name, 21st hijacker on the move. When they're moving the head, because he's not on our side. But the petition is remarkable. 9/11, don't attend. Please don't attend. And he says, screw you people. I don't care about you. I'm going to do what I want. I'm going to show up and firebomb some Jews or something for a 9/11. Amazing stuff. But the anger and the rage and the hate of the Democrat Party, I went and I looked online at the Twitter. You go to the Twitter, and there are lots of comments and people posting things about Mamdani not being invited, and here's the petition and all of that. And you read the Democrats responding to it on the Internet, and boy, they're an angry, hate-filled bunch of racist people who call everybody racist, and they're severely disturbed. There's a big event today. Well, it's a historic event today that the Democrats are going to have to observe with at least a moment of silence, I think, because it's one of their biggest dogs. It's an important anniversary. Moment of silence for the Democrats today. I'm still checking to see what time it will be. Maybe it'll be at 9:11 this evening because they're very unwell. In fact, right now it's 9:13. We just passed the 9:11 mark a minute and a half ago. I apologize for letting that go by. But the Democrats need to hold a moment of silence because today is the 50th anniversary, 50 years ago today, a half century ago today, something big happened. What was it, Michael? It was big. It was a big thing. It was September 9th of 1976, and that's right, the communist dictator, therefore a hero of the Democrat Party, Mao Zedong of China, history's number one mass murderer, history's number one slaughter of people, took place under the Chinese leader in communist China, Mao Zedong. I like to call him Mao Zedong because I think it works better. But Mao, old Mao there, Mao Zedong, I actually used to work with a man who traveled through the mountains of China with Mao Zedong during World War II. He was an American Army intelligence officer fighting against the Japanese. And he met up Ray Cromley, his name, and he became a news reporter later. He was at the Pentagon when I was at the Pentagon. And Ray Cromley, as an American Army intelligence officer, married up with this Chinese band of rebels that were fighting against the Japanese and traveled through and collected and provided intelligence because they were killing the Japanese in China. And remarkable stuff, Ray Cromley. And he traveled for ages with this man and this woman leading a band. And later on, he learned a few years later, hey, wait a minute, Mao just took over China. That's the guy that I was traveling through the Chinese mountains with, fighting the Japanese. But it was 50 years ago today that Mao died. And September 9th, 1976, that's 50 years ago. And Mao died. So the Democrats are going to have to, they're going to have to do something to commemorate their great leader. He murdered between 50 million and 75 million people. 75 million people. And the Democrats, they wear T-shirts with his face. They have wristwatches with his face. Somebody actually years ago gave me a Mao wristwatch. It was kind of tongue-in-cheek, I've got to say. And they have pictures, portraits, paintings, artworks of Chairman Mao on their walls at home, in their living room, in their dining room. They love murder. That's the thing about them, is that they're the left, and that's what they do. So, Mao, you know, we can't say that we miss you because you're one of the biggest creeps in the history of humankind, and you are the number one mass murderer in the history of all time. Democrats love murder, don't they? They love Luigi Mangione. They love people that shoot Donald Trump and shoot at Donald Trump. They're the Democrats. They're not the good guys. They're the left. And Mao. So Mao, it's not that we hardly knew you. We knew you quite well enough. Also, I don't know if anybody was watching tennis last night. Unrelated to Mao, but I don't think there are even any Chinese people. Maybe I'm wrong. But the U.S. Open in New York. That's a big tennis competition. They were playing tennis, and we watched a bit of the tennis last night. We didn't watch all of it. Well, in fact, it was going to be hard to watch, wasn't it? Because it was first of all, we were watching the women singles, and it was kind of fun. And we're watching it. I'd say that they started slow. They started a bit slow, the women, but Jessica, what's her name? Pagula, nice Italian girl. And very nice, and then Emma Navarro. It was nice, and they were nice. They seemed like they were doing pretty well, and they got better as the evening went on. And I said, well, I don't really know these women. I'm going to look them up. So I went to Al Gore's amazing internet. Peace be upon him. And we are truly blessed to live in the same time as Al Gore, and he gifted us the internet. And so I looked him up, and it turns out, interestingly, I thought this was kind of, and it relates to Mao actually. Because Mao, a communist, stole everything from everyone at the end of a rifle, and nobody had anything. And then he killed them because that's what communists do, and they're back, and they're here in the United States, and they call themselves the Democrat Party and the Democrat Socialists, but that's the same party. Never mind what James Carville says. But in any case, watching last night, and I was unaware when we were watching last night that today would be the 50th anniversary of the death of Chairman Mao, but I was watching Jessica Pegula and then the Emma Navarro, and I went to look them up. I'm like, who are these women? So I went and I looked, and it turns out that Jessica, this is kind of a remarkable thing, Jessica Pegula, her father is a billionaire. Her father is a billionaire, and he's worth apparently like $9.3 billion. He owns the professional hockey team in Buffalo, New York, the Buffalo Sabres. He's the owner of that. He's also one of the owners of the Buffalo Bills in the National Football League, the NFL. There's a game on TV tonight, as a matter of fact, NFL game. And I thought, well, that's kind of remarkable. Jessica Pegula, what's she doing this? Her father has $9.3 billion. He owns the Sabres and the Bills, part owner of the Bills. And that's just crazy. And I thought, well, poor Emma Navarro. That's really sad. She's got to be out here. I wonder if I said to my best girl, and my brother is staying with me from Chicago too, and I said, I wondered when they were taking to the court whether Jessica Pegula turned to Emma Navarro and said, "Doesn't matter what happens here, my father's a billionaire." Should have just said that, just to kind of stick it to her. But then I looked at Emma Navarro, and you know what? Emma Navarro's father is a billionaire. Emma Navarro, both of these women playing tennis in the U.S. Open, and they both have fathers that are billionaires. Emma Navarro's father is one of the most successful private equity guys in New York City, and their both fathers are multi-billionaires. So they got nothing to do with Mao, I guess. Isn't that amazing? And there are two daughters. They each have a daughter, and each of their daughters ended up playing in the U.S. Open in New York, and they ended up playing against another billionaire daughter. America is really something. We're a really cool place, I got to say. And we're not Mao's China, that's for sure. But that was fun. And it was a fun match to watch. It was. And then we went someplace, and we didn't stay. But it was good. And we did spend the three of us part of the afternoon, early evening at a patio having a couple of beers and light snacks. And that was good. Then came home for the pork fried rice at home, made right here in the kitchen. But that's not important now. So we've got that going. But the tennis. This was pretty crazy because the women's game went. You know, it was not an early game, and then they said, "Oh, now we've got another match coming up, and stick around for the next match because it's going to be a real humdinger." And said, "Well, wait, what is this going on?" And they had Ben Shelton versus Carlos Alcaraz. And Carlos Alcaraz, I think, is ranked number one. I understand if you don't care. It's professional tennis and everything. But they started playing past dinner time. They started playing. And they played for 4 hours and 28 minutes. That's how long their match was between Ben Shelton, the men's thing, and Carlos Alcaraz. And remarkable stuff. And I guess Ben Shelton won. I didn't stay up for it. It was four hours and 28 minutes. I don't want to exaggerate. And the tennis match ended at 3:33 a.m. 3:33 a.m. is when the men's match. And I guess Ben Shelton beat Carlos Alcaraz. Carlos being number one in the world. But Ben Shelton beat him. Maybe he was tired because it was 4 hours and 28 minutes. And they wrapped it up at 3:33 a.m. That was pretty crazy. Tennis. That's I don't know, were they doing the programming for California time? Because, you know, technically it was only midnight 33 in California. Remarkable stuff. So we've got we also had some political competitions yesterday in the United States, and we've got update. We've got Talafrico and Ken Paxton and. Oh, and the RNC midterm convention taking place in Dallas today and tomorrow, Dallas, Texas. Good stuff there. At Georgetown University, they're still planning on celebrating the one-year anniversary of Charlie Kirk's assassination. And I think, you know, Abdul al-Sayed and these people. They're not. Bernie Sanders has a great socialist idea. He's got to be mourning the loss of Chairman Mao. He remembers it well. He was in his 50s when Mao died. Remarkable stuff. And NFL football on national television tonight. We are at 888-630-9625.
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23: The midterms are almost here, and Republicans could be in deep trouble. Polls show Democrats leading in key races. Tonight, Rob Finnerty on Newsmax reveals the growing threat from the DSA and the radical left. With less than 60 days to go, Finnerty says it's time for the GOP to hit the panic button. The House may go, and control of the Senate is up for grabs. 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Tallarico, El Sayed, AOC, Bernie Sanders. Finnerty reveals President Trump's secret plan to fight back. Don't miss Finnerty tonight at 8 p.m. Eastern on Newsmax. 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

0: All right, now, Chairman Mao, this is kind of fun. The human cost of Mao Zedong's reign of terror was colossal. Bizarrely, his regime also massacred hundreds of millions of sparrows. You know, the birds, they're little birds. Because Mao and the communists, they announced that they were starving to death because sparrows were eating their grain. See? So Chairman Mao, the communist leader in 1949 to 1976, he called for his people to murder sparrows because the sparrows were eating their grain and eating their food, and that's why they're starving. So, more details.
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3: With another ARN News update, I'm Leah Brandon.
4: Alabama state troopers say they investigated six deaths on state highways over Labor Day weekend. The fatal crashes happening in Shelby, Baldwin, Cleburne, Colbert, and Lauderdale counties. State troopers investigated more than 300 crashes that resulted in more than 100 injuries, but no fatalities were reported on Alabama waterways. The city of Tarrant pausing potential data center development. Tarrant city officials have approved a 12-month moratorium on those data centers, with the decision made out of caution. The city is trying to get ready for a potential future development. Mayor Tracy Thredford says no data center developers have approached the city at this time, but said several buildings could fit the needs of a smaller data center project. And plans for a major new golf complex in Irondale, the Alabama Golf House. Groundbreaking is set for this fall. I'm Leah Brandon.
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6: ChatGPT is ready for a big upgrade. OpenAI, the company behind the ubiquitous artificial intelligence ChatGPT, is announcing the working and ready new model of the AI ChatGPT-6. And they also call it Astra, but the company is also calling it a generational leap in capability in what AI can do. In fact, they're calling it AGI, short for Artificial General Intelligence, suggesting it has human brain-level reasoning skills. Let's see it in action first. But OpenAI says Astra will bring better performance and quicker response times with better chatbots and more intuitive task automation. It also has advanced security in that it won't be hacking other systems on its own. Even the Trump administration is approving its use for the general public. Astra is already deployed to approved cybersecurity partners. The rollout to regular paid subscribers is coming in the week ahead. With Fox on Tech, I'm Evan Brown, Fox News.
7: I'm Dan Loney with Your Money Now. The markets were lower again today thanks to concerns in the Middle East and a rise in bond yields. The Dow fell 405 points, ending the day at 52,381. NASDAQ lost 168 points. The S&P 500 was off by 37. Apple's annual new tech event underway today. CEO John Ternus debuting a foldable iPhone named the Duo. It has a price tag of $1,999 and will be available on October 23rd. The Duo is the size of a passport with an internal and external screen. Apple also debuted a feature that will prove that a photo was taken by the iPhone and not made by AI. North Dakota expected to be the state that will feel the impact of Canadian tariffs the most. According to the Wall Street Journal, that state has 85% of its exports go to Canada and only 15% to the rest of the world. South Dakota, West Virginia, Maine, and Idaho are all north of 40% exports and could feel an impact as well. That's Your Money Now.
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0: You know, the Democrats have always loved Chairman Mao, and Chairman Mao, he didn't like sparrows. Had to kill those sparrows. Got the whole Chinese nation working to kill all the sparrows because the sparrows were eating the grain. Remarkable stuff. And then the people would starve. You know, there'd be famine. There'd be hunger. And so he blamed the sparrows instead of communism. And then he killed everybody because it's what they do. But we've got a couple sound bites I want to share. Hassan Piker is a leading Democrat. He campaigns with Democrats. Democrats depend on him to get them elected. He's a communist and a member of Al-Qaeda, at least in spirit. And Hassan Piker, leading Democrat. He's an influencer. And the matter of Mao Zedong came up with Hassan Piker recently. We might have even already played this one. But here's Hassan Piker on how great Mao, the Chinese communist leader in China, the number one murderer of human beings in the history of the world, Hassan Piker on Chairman Mao.
1: I got stopped by a cop who thought I was like making fun of Mao Zedong, which I never would.
0: He never would.
1: And never will.
0: Never will.
1: Mao Zedong is one of the great leaders of this world, okay?
0: What?
1: A man who changed.
0: Killed.
1: The entire universe.
0: Killed
1: the
0: it.
1: Entire planet.
0: Murdered it.
1: Okay? For real, for real? Yes. I mean, there was a lot of f***ing excesses, let's be real, but...
0: Yeah, some excesses, maybe.
1: The People's Republic of China would not exist without Mao Zedong.
0: It's a slave ship. They love slavery. They love cheap labor. The left loves cheap labor, and they love the bullwhip. They love the bullwhip. Just see that Robert Mapplethorpe picture, and you see there's Hassan Mao, one of the greatest of all time. In the Obama administration, they brought in a lot of communists. They made John Penitentiary Face Brennan the CIA director, and then he abused the hell out of the CIA to tamper with our presidential election, and he should be in a penitentiary. Obviously, look at his face. He belongs in a James Cagney movie in prison, dragging his tin cup back and forth across the bars and calling the cops screws or something like that. Isn't that amazing? But let's go to, Barack Obama brought in Van Jones, self-identified communist, Communist Party voter, John Brennan, made him CIA director, brought in Anita Dunn, one of the senior White House officials in Barack Obama's time. And this guy, Ron Blum, is one of his top economic guys, no less. But here's Anita Dunn. Anita Dunn, a big Obama administration, Obama White House, muckety and big Democrat. Anita Dunn and her love of Chairman Mao.
2: Two of my favorite political philosophers.
0: Uh-huh.
2: Mao Zedong and Mother Teresa.
0: Mao Zedong and Mother Teresa, because... you're schizophrenic and mentally ill, and Mao Zedong and Mother Teresa is, of course, the opposite, and it's supposed to be cute and clever. It's like Adolf Hitler and Bernie Sanders are my two favorite, Mao Zedong, and two of my favorite political philosophers. I think was she at the National Cathedral when she said that, Michael? I think she might have been. You heard the echo. You heard the echo there. I'm trying to do my voice recognition, acoustic recognition thing. It's a radio thing. And then Ron Blum, who was one of Barack Obama's top economic guys, and they all love Chairman Mao. Here's Ron Blum.
3: We know this is largely about power, that it's an adults-only, no-limit game.
0: Power.
3: We kind of agree with Mao that political power comes largely from the barrel of a gun.
0: That's right. We kind of agree with Mao that political power comes largely from the barrel of a gun, and that's true. You got to kill tens of millions of people. Then you'll win the approval of Ron Blum and Anita Dunn and Hassan Piker, because some people are filthy and they're bloodthirsty and they're okay, not at the cathedral, at St. Andrew's Episcopal High School with Anita Dunn. Little funny jokes in church. It's Episcopal, though, the 10 suggestions and all that. Now, let me go back to Chairman Mao's disastrous war on sparrows, because I was reading about this morning. It's a lot of fun. I think Brian sent this along, didn't he? I think Brian sent this along. The human cost of Mao Zedong's reign of terror was colossal. Bizarrely, his regime also massacred hundreds of millions of sparrows, and it was all part of a big communist lie, because if there's a commie talking, there's a commie lying. And you find a lot of that going on in the Democrat Party and the Democratic Socialists, too. Mao Zedong, China's communist leader from 1949 to 1976, oversaw the death of 40 to 80 million people through famine, executions, forced labor, you know, the usual communist stuff. Why did this lead to hundreds of millions of sparrows being massacred? Well, that's a kind of interesting question, isn't it? So when Mao Zedong seized power in 1949, started the killing, China was an agrarian society with most people living in rural areas using ancient manual farming techniques. Naturally, it got nothing but labor there, you know, laborers. Mao wanted to change all this by transforming the nation into a modern industrial economy through a radical campaign known as the Great Leap Forward. It's a great leap forward. Unfortunately, they were right on the edge of a cliff. So when they had the Great Leap Forward, they all fell to their deaths. Introduced in 1958, Chairman Mao's grand vision involved purchasing ready-made factories and superior military technology from Russia. Unfortunately for them, they went to Russia for their stuff. Russia made okay tanks. That's about it. And pretty amazing. I tell you, I was in Albania in the 1990s, and their dictator, their very communist dictator, Enver Hoxha, had died. But Enver Hoxha loved communism so much that when Joseph Stalin died, he decided the Soviet Union had gone soft. So he aligned himself with Mao's China. And Mao's Chinese communists came in to Albania. And they did great things, like they terraced the mountains so that it's not just a slope on a mountain, but you can grow crops on these because you've terraced them. And it worked for about 20 minutes, and then everybody died because everything they do is stupid. But, yeah, he wanted to buy ready-made factories. Oh, and they also brought in ready-made factories in Albania, into Albania, the Chinese communists did. Because they'd build the like factory things and put them on ships, bring them to Albania, and then assemble them there like they're Lego plants. And nothing worked at all. It was a catastrophe. But hang on, because back to the poor sparrows. To finance his military expansion and technological expansion, Chairman Mao needed a

the greater good, of course, for the greater good. And all harvests were claimed by the state, by the government, by Mao. And workers were only fed if they met impossibly high production targets. Sounds like a good idea. The system soon proved unsustainable. You know, they love sustainability. They're all about sustainability. As the relentless drive for industrialization led to widespread famine and social unrest. Isn't that nice? Just a few months into the Great Leap Forward, Chinese society began falling apart at the seams. In desperation, peasants began resorting to robbery, violence. There were even isolated reports of cannibalism. Cannibalism, So they're like barbecued down in Haiti. They're with the gang in Port-au-Prince. They're cannibals down there. And that's why the Democrats said, hey, bring all the Haitians in here. They're cannibals. Let's see what we can do. Bring in barbecue and his gang. So despite the turmoil in China, consistently good weather throughout 1958, climate change seemed to promise a productive harvest. But little did the weather know that there were communists down there. But with the labor force either dead, dying, or redirected to industrial work, seems like a plan that's coming together, much of the wheat yield was left to rot in the fields. Never one to admit fault, Chairman Mao claimed the problem lay not with his policies, but with the nation's birds eating the people's grain. It's the people's grain, and the birds are eating your grain. So he issued an absurd diktat. He has dictated to the people. The Chinese people were called on to eradicate every last sparrow. Got to kill the sparrows. Got to get all the sparrows. Mao's plan to eradicate sparrows was part of his broader Four Pests campaign. We should have one of those here. We should have a Four Pests campaign, start with the Democratic Socialists of America. The Four Pests campaign, where the Chinese people were supposed to get together to cull mosquitoes, rats, flies, and, of course, sparrows. You got to get those nasty sparrows. Got to get the sparrows. So disastrous consequences followed, of course. Chairman Mao failed to consider the avian culls, the culling of the sparrows, that the effect it would have on the broader environment. They weren't really environmentalists. Communists have been the worst environmentalists in the history of the world. That's a fact, Jack. Between China and the USSR, the Soviet Union. They, you know, hey, how's that Chernobyl coming together? So with the birds gone, because, a billion people started killing birds, the crops were blighted. This is great, because they're not environmentalists. So they killed all of the sparrows and any other bird you could grab and break the neck of. So the crops were blighted by caterpillars and locusts the following year, because, you see, the sparrows would eat the caterpillars and the locusts and keep their population down, and so the crops would grow and they would be prosperous. But you kill all the birds, and then guess what happened? The caterpillars and the locusts take over. Again, rather than accepting responsibility, Chairman Mao doubled down. He ordered government officials to embark on a campaign of cruelty, ostensibly to punish peasants for their supposed failures. In the frenzied atmosphere of hallucinatory hunger and sheer desperation, farmers and laborers were tortured or executed on the spot. Of course. Well, sparrows. Mao's bizarre war on sparrows will go down in history as one of the cruelest and catastrophically misjudged government policies of all time. Its tragic consequences serve as a stark reminder of what the Democrats are doing now, of the dangers of political hubris and the importance of understanding ecological balance. See, I was talking about it because you got to have that ecological balance. The birds, they eat the locusts and the caterpillars, otherwise. And then everybody starved to death and they all died because that's what communism does. They're commies. Don't even start with me, these people. Yes, sir. Oh, and I've got another story for you. It's kind of like Chairman Mao. It's a little bit like Chairman Mao and his whole thing. Whoop, whoop, whoop. Oh, yeah. Oh, that's right. Jeff reminds me. Remember this, Michael, when the Obama White House, Obama first moved into the White House, and their first Christmas, they had, you remember this? The Chairman Mao Christmas ornament on the White House Christmas tree.
They had Mao on the Christmas. And do you remember who else was there on with Chairman Mao Christmas ornament? You remember this?

0: It was Head of Lettuce. Head of Lettuce. And who is Head of Lettuce, Michael? A drag queen. That's right, a drag queen. Early on, we should have seen him coming. This is it, the fundamental transformation of America. Barack Obama with his buddy Larry Sinclair. They had lots of gay sex and cocaine and cheap motels. And according to Larry Sinclair, who am I to? I don't know Larry Sinclair, but Barack does. And they had Chairman Mao on a Christmas ornament. He, of course, killed God in China because he's a communist and they don't believe in God. They believe in themselves killing everybody. Well, that's it. But that's right. Obama had a Chairman Mao Christmas ornament on the White House Christmas tree, very close to a Christmas ornament of Head of Lettuce, which is a funny name for a cross-dressing guy who said, "I'm a lady." But he wasn't a lady. He was just a freak, you know. So we got that going. But speaking of Chairman Mao, the people in Arlington, Virginia. Have you heard of it? It's just across the mighty Potomac River from Washington D.C., Arlington, Virginia, and a lot of liberals live there. It's a sad situation what has happened to the Commonwealth of Virginia. I think Chairman Mao might be next. They elected a CIA Chairman Mao woman to be governor. And she's not on the side of humanity or what is right or America. So listen to this. Arlington, Virginia, they just set aside the city council there. $50,000 of tax money for the families to give money to families if their family members have been detained by ICE. So if you're an illegal alien and you've been arrested by ICE, they've set up a reward system for your criminality because Democrats love crime and Democrats love criminals, and their policies incite more crime and reward criminals. So this is great. The county board voted 4-0 on September 2nd. Immigration arrests in the D.C. area, in Maryland and Virginia. So 4-0. The county board of Democrats said, oh, let's set aside $50,000 tax money. I know we just raised property taxes on everyone, and they have literally just raised property taxes on everyone. And I think it's, what is it, $500 more per property owner, I think, in Arlington. And they had taken $50,000, giving it to families of people arrested by ICE. Isn't that great? And they don't have to prove anything to collect the money, but you can collect thousands of dollars. Go to Arlington and collect your $2,000. I know they just raised the property taxes on everybody there. About $500 on average, the homeowners just had their property taxes increased. And if you're a renter, then they raised your taxes about $300. And then they said, we're going to give $50,000 to illegal aliens whose family members have been arrested by ICE. Because as Democrats, we must reward wrongdoing. We must reward criminality, illegal behavior, especially illegal aliens with gang tattoos on their faces, and they're rapists and human traffickers and drug traffickers and murderers and gang members. And the Democrats want to sleep with them. They want to date them. They want to have sparrows with them. Aren't they amazing? So don't remove the people that are illegal. Reward the people that are illegal. The Democrat Party, Arlington, Virginia, will raise my rent.
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6: We've talked a lot about ultra-processed foods, but here's a new wrinkle. A study out of France zeroed in on preservatives that keep kids' foods from spoiling and linked higher intake of those preservatives to a greater risk of high blood pressure, heart attack, and stroke. Now here's the part that might surprise you. Even some natural-sounding preservatives, like added citric acid and vitamin C, were tied to higher blood pressure. But an important distinction. This is about vitamin C added to processed food, not the vitamin C in an actual orange. So keep eating your fruit. Still, the practical takeaway is a familiar one. Eat fresh whole foods whenever you can. And when you need convenience, frozen is a smart bet. 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I'm Dr. Sanjay Gupta, helping you live a better life.
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16: Safe, yeah. Wow.

0: All right. Just madness. Your Democrat commie party there. When they're the left, they're really the left. These people. All right, let's go to the telephones, Michael. Let's go. Oh, and it's mailbag day today too. It's mailbag day. Here it's hump day in the Clinton house, but mailbag day here on the Chris Plant Show. Let's go to the phones. Let's go to Steve, calling from West Virginia. Steven, you're on the Chris Plant Show.
1: Hey, Chris. Thanks for taking the call.
0: You betcha.
1: My cat almost answered the phone there. I had a quick mouth-a-tongue bit since it's his death day.
0: Uh-huh, yeah.
1: Back during COVID, you know, where everybody was doing Zoom interviews.
0: Right.
1: I'm sure you know Harold Ford Jr., the supposed moderate Democrat, was being interviewed by somebody, and you could see plainly on his mantle was a huge portrait of Mao Zedong.
0: Right.
1: And when they went to break, when they came back from break, he had moved his camera so you could not see that. He was obviously a little bit self-aware of that.
0: Somebody, I'm sure somebody got into his ear and said, you know, the big multicolored rainbow portrait of Chairman Mao on the wall behind you in the multi-million dollar house from which you're coming looks a little absurd. And it became kind of a thing, Steve. I saw it on the big board here. And I said to Piercy, I said, yeah, see Steve on the board. I said, you remember this? And Piercy said, yeah, I remember. And it's true. And Harold Ford Jr. is not a political nut. He is like one of the most sane Democrats you're going to find. And apparently, if I remember this correctly, Steve, I think that he claimed the explanation was later that he was staying in a rented house and he was renting it from Democrats who loved Chairman Mao and put their Chairman Mao poster up.
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3: With SRN News, I'm John Scott. President Trump has addressed his party's midterm convention in Dallas. Several GOP lawmakers gave remarks throughout the gathering's first day on Wednesday, including Representatives Brandon Gill of Texas and Byron Donalds of Florida, as well as Senators John Husted of Ohio and Dave McCormick of Pennsylvania. Centers for Medicare and Medicaid Services Administrator Mehmet Oz and Treasury Secretary Scott Bessent also spoke. In health news, a pair of federal judges considering Louisiana's assertion that mifepristone, a key drug in the most common abortion method in the United States, should not be dispensed anywhere but a medical facility. The case argued Wednesday before the 5th U.S. Circuit Court of Appeals is one of three making its way through the courts, even if the appeals panel agrees the policy won't change right away. This is SRN News. From Dallas, I'm John Scott.
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6: I'm Angie Norvell with sports on the Alabama Radio Network. The latest coaches poll is out following week one of college football season. Alabama landed at number 12, dropping one spot from the preseason poll, despite crushing East Carolina in their season opener last weekend. The Southeastern Conference considering terminating LSU's membership. That's according to an amended federal lawsuit. The SEC is asking a judge here in Alabama to prevent Louisiana officials from blocking the meeting or interfering with results. The proposed vote on Thursday is part of a fight over allowing former professional football players to return to college. The filing accuses LSU of a demonstrated lack of institutional control over head coach Lane Kiffin. Montgomery Biscuits lost to the Columbus Clingstones 2-1 in the opener of their six-game series on Tuesday. Birmingham Barons beat Knoxville Smokies 3-2 to start their six-game series. And the Rocket City Trash Pandas beat Chattanooga 11-6. I'm Angie Norvell for the Alabama Radio Network.
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9: The new NFL season starts tonight. The Seahawks host the Patriots in a Super Bowl rematch. Tomorrow night, the Rams and 49ers meet in Australia. The Rams' Aaron Donald, coming out of retirement, is not ready yet. He will not be activated for the game. Meanwhile, tough news for the 49ers as starting D tackle Alfred Collins went down with a knee injury at practice yesterday and is out for the year. The new college football coaches poll is out. No change at the top. Ohio State remains number one. Baseball last night included another win for the Dodgers. They edged the Reds 3-2. Trade deadline pickup Tarek Skubal pitched into the eighth and picked up the win for manager Dave Roberts.
10: 97, 98, and held his velocity throughout the entire game. And with that, you got a lot of quick outs, efficiency, and yes, got into the eighth inning.
9: The Dodgers own baseball's longest current winning streak at 6. Baseball's best record belongs to the Brewers. They picked up their 90th win of the season last night, rallying to beat the Cubs 4-3 in 10 innings. I'm Matt McCoy.
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0: September 9th of 1976, Chairman Mao died. And we were just talking about it, and it was here. Remember Harold Ford Jr., who in the pantheon of Democrats is doesn't even rank as annoying among the Democrats overwhelmingly, but former member of the House of Representatives, had a seat in the House for 10 years, the same seat that his father had for more than 20 years. But he was doing an interview on Fox News with Brett Baer, and behind him on the wall, there was a larger-than-life portrait of Chairman Mao, Mao Zedong, on the wall over the fireplace in the multi-million-dollar house in Washington, D.C. And it was noticed. I remember seeing it myself on television, and I commented on it at the time. And he was challenged, hey, what are you doing there? You got Chairman Mao on your wall over the fireplace. What is up with that? You a communist or something? And Harold Ford Jr., who honestly, I think you were sitting down having a beer, you probably wouldn't even argue with him because he's not a nut like so many of them. But he said, hey, don't look at me. This is a rented house. Of course, it's the house that he rented from a Democrat friend and ally. He said, I'm just renting a place. I didn't choose the art. My house has Ali and MLK on the walls. No fan of communist China or Mao, he says. He had to say at the time because he had Chairman Mao on the wall behind him. And now, 50 years after the death of Chairman Mao, and should have been killed in World War II. It would have been a lot better. 1949 communist revolution, and then the killing really started. Boy, forget about World War II. Then they started massacring people by the prairie schooner load. They didn't have airplanes or anything. They're just communists. So a very happy Wednesday to you, and welcome back. Today is Mailbag Day. It's the day of mailbag here on the Chris Plant Show. And it's hump day in the Clinton household. But Mailbag Day is more civilized, and there's less lying and cheating going on and all of that stuff. And we've got Mamdani, Zohran Kwame Mamdani, the petition calling on him to not appear the day after tomorrow at the 9/11, the September 11th anniversary events in New York City, 25 years to the day after the radical Islamic jihadi terror attacks on civilization on September 11th of 2001. And Mamdani, a lot of people don't want Mamdani to show up at all because a lot of people believe correctly that he is pro-terrorist and anti-American and he loves murder. They all love murder, really. The Democrats, you don't even have to be a jihadi. Just be a leftist. It's the killing they love. It really is. So we got that. And Mao Zedong, now, we're still poking around, but I think the Democrats are going to have a moment of silence at some point today for Chairman Mao, being the 50th anniversary of his death. So we've got that. Also in Texas, in Dallas, Texas, today and tomorrow, the Texas Republican midterm convention. This is an interesting idea, and it's a good idea, I think, and a good approach. Two nights in Texas, Republican Party having a midterm convention, the first ever, first of its kind midterm convention to try to get things going, because everything's about turnout. You know, one of the annoying, well, there are many annoying things about politics, but the fact that everybody in politics and in the media, same thing, latch on to the same words and phrases, and they use them over and over again. And, oh, this is a turnout election. Well, isn't every election? It's an election. Of course, it's about turnout. But they yell about that. And one of the things that Republicans have a problem with is turnout and people showing up on Election Day. Democrats, they like to vote for 6 weeks or 2.5 months and mail out ballots to Rangoon and Ouagadougou, and they wait for their mail-out ballots for 2 weeks after the election's over because they still need 11,200 votes in a race in California. And they count until, you know, as their boy Joseph Stalin used to say, it's not who votes that counts, it's who counts the votes, right? So it's a good line. It's not who votes that counts, it's who counts the votes. And the Democrats are always after Election Day, and a week after Election Day, they're still counting, and they're looking under the couch and pushing their hands down in the cushions of the couch to look for ballots, and got all this crazy stuff going. But the Republicans in Dallas, Texas, today, Republican RNC midterm convention midterm election convention. Good stuff. So we've got that going. In the meantime, the Democrats are preparing in Georgetown to have their fun Charlie Kirk assassination anniversary festival. They should bring in Abdul Al-Sayed for that, and their boy Tyler Robinson, who shot and killed Charlie Kirk with a rifle, assassinated him just last year. It's been a very active and busy year, but just last year, and it's the anniversary is tomorrow. The 1 year anniversary of the assassination is tomorrow. So Democrats at Georgetown University, used to be a Catholic university, but they gave that up. Now it's a real estate investment firm and a brainwashing propaganda factory. Georgetown University, not Catholic like they used to be, but they've got their Charlie Kirk look-alike contest will take place tomorrow on the 1 year anniversary of the assassination of Charlie Kirk by Tyler Robinson, who's a hero of the Democrat Party. Isn't that great? Also, Bernie Sanders is he's out there pushing now for a 32-hour work week in the United States, but being a communist, he says that you awful employers, you're going to have to pay everybody for a 40-hour work week, but everyone works a 32-hour work week. So that's a four-day work week and 3 days off. But employers will have to continue to pay all employees just as you did when they were working a five-day work week. And, yes, productivity at your company has gone down, so you're bringing in less money and you're getting less work out of everyone. But it's going to cost you the same, because the employers are bad, you see, and the employees are victims, and therefore you should steal stuff, form a mob, have the greater number of people threaten everyone, and then steal your way through life, because, you know, Democrats, they're not normal, they're not well, they're not the good people. Mm-mm-mm. That's a generous understatement. Man, oh, Manischewitz, I am telling you. Did I mention we're at 888-630-9625? That's 888, entirely toll-free to everyone in America and throughout the planet, I guess, if an 888 number works where you are. 630-9625, 630-9625. Isn't that amazing? Man, oh, man, oh, man. Okay, we've got plenty of madness. That's not just the 50th anniversary of Mao dying, which was a good thing. But let's before we move on, let's go to another phone call, Michael. Let's go to the nice American people. Talk to the great people. Let's see. Let's go to, holy cow! Look at the board. Let's go to Dan calling from Boyds, Maryland. Boyds, Maryland. Daniel, you're on the Chris Plant Show.
19: Hey, Chris.
0: Hey, man.
19: Just a couple of things. Mm-hmm. The first one's really quick. Mm-hmm. You called New Yorker open air insane.
0: Open air insane asylum.
19: Yes. Well, they're free to come and go. So I think free range insane asylum would be more fitting.
0: Well, that's okay. Okay, that's fair. Free range, open air insane asylum. You're adding color and detail, and you're correct. Certainly, it is, and they are free range crazy people. They can throw you in front of trains.
19: They can travel out of New York City and wreak havoc elsewhere as well. You know. So anyway, on with the main reason I called, I was bused to a high school. Remember busing?
0: Sure.
19: Right on the D.C. line.
0: Uh huh.
19: So the teachers were weak at best, and one of the teachers, he touted so many times going to China and all these little things that Mao Zedong. Oh, and he lived in a little house, a little tiny house, like, you know, like normal people. Don't you think that's how our president should live? In a normal house, like normal people, instead of in this big, grandiose White House. I mean, what's up with that? And not knowing enough about it, I was like, there's something wrong with this picture, because I always heard all the evils of communism. Mm-hmm. So I go to the library and I ask the librarian, do you have anything on Chairman Mao in China? And she says, she goes to the cards, you know, and, oh, yeah, we have two things. We have the Chinese Revolution and one on specifically Chairman Mao. Mm-hmm. Okay. So it took me about 20 minutes of reading to realize that, oh, wait, he's missing a big part of the picture here.
0: Mm-hmm.
19: Chairman Mao was responsible for the murder of tens of millions of his own people.
0: Uh-huh.
19: Wow.
0: And they left that out.
19: Not even in a war with another country. No, these are his own countrymen.
0: Right.
19: So I had to wait about 2 weeks till he brought it up again. And sir, wait, whoa. Damn, what's the big deal? What's going on? Well, you're missing part of the picture here. You're not telling the whole story about Chairman Mao. Till he gets this big smile on his face and, okay, Dan, well, what do you got? I said, the fact that he's responsible for the murder of tens of millions of his own countrymen.
0: Uh-huh.
19: If there, for any reason whatsoever, you're dragged down the street, shot. So his eyes got big, and he never brought it up again.
0: Oh, no kidding.
19: I told everybody from any other student that had him for a different period, mm-hmm. Hey, if he ever brings this up, here's what you say. And it just completely shut him down. He had to stop.
0: Education.
19: Stop,
0: it's education.
19: Yeah.
0: All right, so you were in Maryland, and you're being bused to a school that was still in Maryland but close to the D.C. line. And,
19: yes.
0: And the teacher there teaching the glories of Chairman Mao and of communism. That reminds me, Daniel, of a story when I was, you know, after I was kicked out of high school and went and worked on a freight ship in the Gulf of Mexico, I went to Santa Barbara, and I for a period of time, I went to Santa Barbara City College. It's a city college right there in Santa Barbara,
19: uh-huh.
0: And it's in a beautiful position overlooking the harbor and the ocean and the islands, and it's very nice. And everybody's nice and pleasant, and I just moved there from Chicago, and it was like being on another planet, and really in almost every way. And I was taking some history and political science, and one of my professors, who was a perfectly nice guy, they had a lot of retired professors who came from Ivy League schools and wanted to live in Santa Barbara, so they came there, took these jobs, and one of the guys was talking about how he loved going to the Soviet Union. You know, it's a communist. It was the 1980s, and
19: like Bernie.
0: Right, you're right. Going to the Soviet Union, and this guy loved going to the Soviet Union. And he's talking, and I was sitting there, and I was listening, and I had some familiarity with what you know, some of the problems, the downside of communism and the Soviet Union. And he said, he's talking about Moscow, and they have this wonderful subway system, which liberals always love to praise, and. Yeah, they built it with slave labor, and everybody died, said they got this great subway system. It's wonderful. It's clean. It's wonderful. And he stopped, and he said, and there's no graffiti anywhere. He said, and there's no graffiti anywhere. And I jumped in, and I said, that's because they can't get spray paint. I said, and he didn't see any humor in that at all. He didn't crack a smile at all. That's because they live in communist Soviet Union in Russia. And, you know, you can't get a Sharpie down at the store. You can't get a can of spray paint. So what do you do graffiti with? And also, if they catch you, they beat you half to death with rifle butts and throw you in a gulag in Siberia.
19: That's the big one right there.
0: Right.
19: Yeah, even if you could mix something up in your kitchen.
0: Right.
19: You're going to be beaten and tortured and everything else. Yeah.
0: Right.
19: To make an example.
0: Right.
19: Yeah.
0: Yeah. Uh-huh. And they're still not teaching this at the high school that you went to. And they're still not teaching this at Santa Barbara City College. And they're still not teaching it at Harvard or at Yale either. And that's why these ridiculous people say all these ridiculous things.
19: Communism good, capitalism bad.
0: Right, and we're hearing this all the time from the Democrat Party today that capitalism is a crime and capitalism is bad. And man, oh man, yeah. Somebody says, "Hey, was your teacher Tim Walz?" Maybe your teacher was Tim Walz, but loving China. You know, Tim Walz, he loved going to China. Where did he go? He doesn't even know how many times. He was going to communist China so many times, he couldn't remember how many times. Tim Walz, the Democrat governor, VP running mate, he loved communist China, too. They all love all the wrong things. All the wrong things. Thank you, Daniel.
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26: The midterms are almost here, and Republicans could be in deep trouble. Polls show Democrats leading in key races. Tonight, Rob Finnerty on Newsmax reveals the growing threat from the DSA and the radical left. With less than 60 days to go, Finnerty says it's time for the GOP to hit the panic button. The House may go, and control of the Senate is up for grabs. 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Tallarico, El Sayed, AOC, Bernie Sanders. Finnerty reveals President Trump's secret plan to fight back. 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

0: All right. And I've got the mailbag. I'm looking at mailbag questions. We've got all kinds of good stuff. We've got aircraft carrier in Benghazi. We got our listeners, the people that we hang out with every day, are smart and pro-American people. So when we get our mailbag questions, they reflect that. And going through the mailbag, you know, I don't get them until generally till we're already on the radio on mailbag day and dive right in. So I'm looking forward to mailbag day. Today is mailbag day, and that's good stuff. But we've got a lot to talk about. We're still keeping our eyes open for what the Democrats are doing to honor Mao Zedong on the 50th anniversary of his passing into the gates of hell, where he continues to burn in the embers of Satan today. While the Democrats are standing up after-school Satan clubs around the country, and the Washington Post is praising him for it, we've got a lot coming up.
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2: With another ARN News update, I'm Leah Brandon. Alabama state troopers say they investigated 6 deaths on state highways over Labor Day weekend. The fatal crashes happening in Shelby, Baldwin, Cleburne, Colbert, and Lauderdale counties. State troopers investigated more than 300 crashes that resulted in more than 100 injuries, but no fatalities were reported on Alabama waterways. The city of Tarrant pausing potential data center development. Tarrant city officials have approved a 12-month moratorium on those data centers, with the decision made out of caution. The city is trying to get ready for a potential future development. Mayor Tracy Thredford says no data center developers have approached the city at this time, but said several buildings could fit the needs of a smaller data center project. And plans for a major new golf complex in Irondale, the Alabama Golf House. Groundbreaking is set for this fall. I'm Leah Brandon.
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5: ChatGPT is ready for a big upgrade. OpenAI, the company behind the ubiquitous artificial intelligence ChatGPT, is announcing the working and ready new model of the AI ChatGPT-6. And they also call it Astra, but the company is also calling it a generational leap in capability in what AI can do. In fact, they're calling it AGI, short for Artificial General Intelligence, suggesting it has human brain-level reasoning skills. Let's see it in action first. But OpenAI says Astra will bring better performance and quicker response times with better chatbots and more intuitive task automation. It also has advanced security in that it won't be hacking other systems on its own. Even the Trump administration is approving its use for the general public. Astra is already deployed to approved cybersecurity partners. The rollout to regular paid subscribers is coming in the week ahead. With Fox on Tech, I'm Evan Brown, Fox News.
6: I'm Dan Loney with Your Money Now. The markets were lower again today thanks to concerns in the Middle East and a rise in bond yields. The Dow fell 405 points, ending the day at 52,381. NASDAQ lost 168 points. The S&P 500 was off by 37. Apple's annual new tech event underway today. CEO John Ternus debuting a foldable iPhone named the Duo. It has a price tag of $1,999 and will be available on October 23rd. The Duo is the size of a passport with an internal and external screen. Apple also debuted a feature that will prove that a photo was taken by the iPhone and not made by AI. North Dakota expected to be the state that will feel the impact of Canadian tariffs the most. According to the Wall Street Journal, that state has 85% of its exports go to Canada and only 15% to the rest of the world. South Dakota, West Virginia, Maine, and Idaho are all north of 40% exports and could feel an impact as well. That's Your Money Now.
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0: Hey, it's Chris Plant on WTLS, Score 94, and Fun 101. Some studying. I got to do my reading up. All that good stuff. All right, let's go back to the telephones because lots of great Americans have called in and have smart things to say. This is not NPR. Let's go to Nick calling from Michigan because he's a Michigander. Nick, you're on the Chris Plant Show.
19: Good morning, Chris.
0: Hey,
19: nice
0: Nick.
19: To talk to you.
0: Welcome.
19: I heard you say something about Bernie Sanders campaigning on the 32-hour work week, and I couldn't help but remember when I was a business rep for the Painters Union, it's printed right in their constitution that we should all strive for the 32-hour work week but get 40 hours pay. And to be an officer, it's just like getting an office in the government. You have to swear your allegiance to promote their constitution. I might also add that I sat with the big shots on the executive board in Washington, and their names all ended in O, and they used a lot of brocream. And when they brought their executive council into the meeting, if they didn't use that guy to model Silvio on The Sopranos, I don't know who they used.
0: I was talking a little bit yesterday about the left loves to take over unions, like the American Federation of Teachers and these, you know, communists, because it's a steady flow of cash. Every 2 weeks, they steal something out of everybody's paychecks, and then they buy things with it, and they buy political power, the American Federation of Teachers, and the lunatic woman that runs that place. What was it, $177 million on political spending for the American Federation of Teachers so that they can not teach kids anything. But you were a union rep then with the Painters Union?
19: I was, sir. I was elected the business agent of the Grand Rapids local of the Painters Union.
0: Excellent.
19: I served for just about a year.
0: Uh-huh. Well, look, I mean, the unions are not...
19: I resigned by office.
0: Yeah.
19: I'm sorry, go ahead.
0: No, you go ahead. You got it. You called in.
19: Oh, I resigned my office upon reaching the conclusion that I was working for a communist organization by their own rules. And then after having a meeting with some representatives from Detroit who basically told me that my local would be submissive to their local or they would have me fixed where I didn't care anymore.
0: I see. Well, yeah, it's like organized crime, right? The structure. And this is what I was talking about yesterday, because the American Federation of Teachers and Randy Weingarten, who's effectively a communist, and she was at a radical political event about a week ago, and she's awful. But they, you know, they take over the unions because it gives them political power, a voting block, and a steady stream of income of other people's money that they can then abuse as they wish. And there are two groups of people that love taking over unions, and it's communists and gangsters, like, you know, mafia, organized crime, right? And
19: I agree 100%.
0: Yeah.
19: The model, if you become a union member and an officer and you really look into it, the model, the capo regime model, it's exactly what they are.
0: Yeah. Yeah. And Detroit came into you in Grand Rapids and said, you will now be subordinate to us. We run you. You have nothing to say about anything. We own you. That's what they said.
19: Absolutely. Yeah. Yes. Yes. They intended to put workers in my area without paying the dues and the fees that were required by contract. And when I tried to put a lien on the job to get the money that was owed my local, they pushed their nose over to the side and said, you know, you keep this up and you won't be keeping it up for very long.
0: Wow. But well said, push their nose over to the side. That's funny. Yeah. And they like characters out of The Sopranos. And yeah. And now, and again, you called in and you mentioned this, Nick, because Bernie Sanders is back to the 32-hour work week and with 40 hours of pay. And who is it that will, you know, the winners and losers? And this is the, you know, this is what they try to do, Nick. This will appeal to the maximum number of people, right? That you'll work a 4-day work week, have 3 days off every week. And because of us gangsters threatening everybody, and they believe that, you know, political power comes from the barrel of a gun, just like Ron Blum said during the Obama administration, that it is, everything is by threat. There is at least an implied threat, and in reality, a very real and direct threat. And you saw it, you were there, you were at the table, and you said you're even in Washington, D.C. and doing all that. So you've seen it at levels high and low, and the statewide, obviously Detroit is the big dog, and Grand Rapids is a smaller city in Michigan and all that stuff. You got a lot of crazy going on in Michigan and in Minnesota these days, don't you, Nick?
19: Well, you're not kidding, man. You're not kidding.
0: Got your jihadi there, El Sayed. Got Abdul Rahman Mohammed El Sayed,
19: And he hates Mackinac Island, by the way.
0: And he hates and he hates Mackinac, which is like one of the sweetest, nicest places on the planet Earth. Mackinac Island. My best girl and I vacationed there a couple of years ago. Grand Hotel. It's just one of the great places in America. And if you hate Mackinac Island, it's because, Nick, I would say, it's because you hate the United States of America and really Western civilization.
19: You are correct.
0: Yeah. Yeah. You've been to Mackinac, right?
19: I certainly have.
0: Yeah, and it's one of the most beautiful places.
19: I did the power crawl up there in 6 hours, baby.
0: Is that right? Power crawl in 6 hours. I've never done the power crawl there, but that is great. That's great, Nick. Thank you. And look, I'm not an anti-union person. And when unions were created, over a century ago now, they were entirely legitimate and made perfect sense. And now in the modern world with instantaneous communications and everything, thanks to the patriarchy, you're welcome. Everything has changed from a century ago, certainly. And the unions still, I think, have a place, but then they're taken over by criminals, crooks, commies. They're all criminals, but that's remarkable. Then they got to be called on it. I'm a union member. When I started in radio, I was required to become a union member, I've never had any problem. I'm perfectly content. I never really have much involvement with them, but I've got some. So I'm a union member, but it's not a gangster union. You know, it's not a gangster union. It's growing up, the people I grew up with working with in the news business, the cameramen and sound men and control room people were all union people. NABET and IBEW and, you know, International Brotherhood of Electrical Workers and all that good stuff. And I'm not like a fraud. Unions are terrible. If they're not corrupt, they're not terrible. That's what I'd say. But, Nick, it is a problem because so many of them are corrupt and have been taken over by corrupt figures, right?
19: Absolutely. I was Crazy. Raised, my dad was a union iron worker, journeyman for 42 years.
0: Wow.
19: Drove the last rivet on the Mackinac Bridge. I couldn't be prouder of him or his brothers. But you're right. Once they're corrupt, once the Union International is corrupt, that's all there is to it.
0: Yeah, corruption bad. That's a great thing. Well, God bless you. Last rivet on the Mackinac Bridge, is that right?
19: That is correct. He's
0: that's
19: featured
0: really cool.
19: in the Discovery Channel documentary.

0: sent you the Monica Lewinsky cigars a while back. I hope you remember.
1: I certainly do.
0: Oh, good. It's part of your collection, I'm sure.
1: It absolutely is. A gem, an absolute gem. That's wonderful. Thank you.
0: Excellent. Well, I wanted to tell you my Henry Kissinger story right quick.
1: Uh-huh.
0: I think I was in second grade, and my uncle came from California, and he taught me a trick of where you take somebody's hands and pull them through their legs and flip them over.
1: Uh-huh.
0: And I just thought this was the coolest thing on the planet. So the next day I went to school, and Henry Kissinger's nephew was in my class, and because his uncle lived down the street from us.
1: Uh-huh.
0: And so I figured I'd try this out on little Henry. Well, he wasn't Henry, he was Mark. Excuse me. Oh, I shouldn't have even mentioned his name. But anyway, so I took the kid's hands and put them through, and I flipped him over, and I cracked his head on the linoleum so bad they had to take him to the hospital. And, of course, they had to call my mom and, you know, get her out of work, and she was just livid. And so, you know, they marched me home and everything. And as soon as he got out of the hospital, my mom marched me down to the Kissinger house and wanted me to apologize. So I knocked on what looked like this castle door to this home, and I was shaking. And who opens the door but Dr. Kissinger? And my mom told me this might happen, so I should be prepared. So I said, Dr. Kissinger, I am so sorry that I hurt your nephew. Please forgive me and everything. And he says to me, if what you do is stupid, does not make you smarter, then you are no greater child or something like that. And I was like, wow, he actually, you know, let me go on this one. And so I went running home to tell my dad that it was all okay. That Dr. Kissinger forgave me. My mom was having none of that.
1: That
0: I
1: is
0: got
1: great.
0: Such a spanking that night, I can't even tell you.
1: And Henry, you're calling him Dr. Kissinger. Oh, Secretary Kissinger, Dr. Kissinger. That's hilarious. And what did he say about being a child?
0: Something. If you're not stupid and do something stupid as a child, you'll never become. You'll never become smart as an adult.
1: Wow, okay.
0: Like that, yeah.
1: I'll take it.
0: Big advice, yeah.
1: Yeah, that's pretty good. That's fun. Henry Kissinger at the door. That doesn't happen to every kid. That's a lot of fun.
0: No, not at all.
1: Man, wow. And where were you living at the time?
0: We talked about that in the past.
1: Where were you living at the time?
0: Long Island.
1: Oh, really? Okay.
0: Huntington, Long Island, yes.
1: Okay. Well, Hilton Head Island is a little better than that, isn't it?
0: Yeah, I would say so.
1: Yeah. That's,
0: I've been
1: that's
0: moving great. South ever since.
1: Yeah. That's not uncommon, is it? Yeah, that's good stuff.
0: Cool.
1: Wonderful Henry Kissinger story. That is great. He didn't, and you know what? It was a nice thing to say. And it's true, of course, kids are going to do things that people shouldn't do. And that's how you learn. And you should go out and make your mistakes. I certainly made my share of mistakes growing up. And look at me now. Whatever that means. I don't know what that means. Look at me now. And I'm not sure if look at me now is the best idea. You know. But, Sydney, thank you. Thank you very much from Hilton Head Island in South Carolina. With a fun, personal Henry Kissinger story, which not everyone has. That's for sure. All right. And it is. Thank you. Thank you, Cindy. And it is mailbag day. So I've got to get going, get on that. And you know, before we do, cause I'm looking at the clock now and I know I can't get into the mailbag right now, but I'm looking forward. I got the USS Midway in front of me and good stuff coming, but let's go to Fred calling from Little Rock, Arkansas. Fred, you're on the Chris Plant Show.
2: Hello, sir. How are you?
1: Just wonderful. Thank you very, very much.
2: Okay. I just wanted to comment briefly on what happened in some Chinese history that perhaps helped Mao get to where he was in becoming the communist leader. If you remember, he had an opponent by the name of Chiang Kai-shek.
1: Mm-hmm.
2: And Chiang Kai-shek was the nationalist leader –

0: And it was Mao who began the Communist Party, and they came into political conflict.
1: Right.
0: So they were having this conflict, and then World War II comes along and interrupts the situation. And during World War II, Chiang Kai-shek has the total backing of the United States.
1: Right.
0: Has total backing of finances, materials, the whole nine yards.
1: Right.
0: And just to give you an idea of what the United States thought of Chiang Kai-shek, at the end of the war, the United States lost total confidence in him as a political figure.
1: Right.
0: Then, just to give you an idea of kind of how bad he seemed to be, under his nationalist leadership, the middle class was ruined. Massive amounts of worthless currency was printed by the nationalists.
1: Mm-hmm.
0: And for some reason or another, when the conflict became full scale again after World War II, the peasants supported Mao. So there was a conflict. It's called the Chinese Conflict, 1948-1949. And in 1 year, Mao had totally destroyed, well, not totally, but had destroyed Chiang Kai-shek and his army. And that's the reason why Chiang Kai-shek went to Taiwan, because he was run out of China.
1: That's right. That's right. Yeah. And we wanted Chiang because we knew that Mao was a communist. And, that communism in China was going to be a bad thing. So we favored the nationalists because any choice other than the communists. And we were right, of course, in supporting the nationalists and Chiang over Mao, of course. And I mentioned earlier that I used to work with a news reporter, Ray Cromley, who was a remarkable guy, who as a U.S. Army intelligence officer in World War II, traveled in the mountains of China with a band of Chinese who were fighting against the Japanese. And it turned out that guy that Ray Cromley had been working with was a youngish Mao Zedong. And I talked to Ray Cromley about it, you know, campfires at night in the mountains and Madame Mao dancing around the campfire at night, and amazing stories about being a U.S. Army intelligence officer in the mountains of China during World War II with a guy that turned out to be Mao. Crazy story, huh, Fred?
0: Very crazy. And just like I was saying, I don't know, it just sounds like that Mao was helped significantly with what seems to be an incompetent Chiang Kai-shek.
1: Yeah. Yeah. That's history is a complicated place, isn't it? Thank you, Fred. Good stuff. We do have our mailbag questions coming up, among other things. There's a lot of news to get to that I have not yet gotten to either. Stay right there.
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1: Ah, yes. All right. It is Wednesday. It is hump day. It is mailbag day here on the Chris Plant Show. It's not really Mao Zedong day, but I do have, it was great getting to know a reporter, Ray Cromley. Colonel, World War II intelligence officer in communist, well, in China before it was communist during World War II. Amazing guy. He also studied, he was a physics guy at UC Irvine. And one of his pals when he was studying physics at UC Irvine in California was Albert Einstein, who would come and lecture on physics and things. He studied under Albert Einstein. When he was studying physics, that's pretty good. And then found himself in the mountains with Chairman Mao and Madam Mao during World War II. Wildness, we have the mailbag questions coming up. I also have President Trump coming up. President Trump on September 11th, because, you know, that's that anniversary, 25th anniversary coming up the day after tomorrow, today being the 9th. Tomorrow is the 10th, and miscreants at Georgetown University will be celebrating the assassination of Charlie Kirk, which was 1 year ago tomorrow. So we've got that. And also Mom Donnie in New York, Zoran, being uninvited, disinvited to the September 11th events in New York. And he says he's going to come anyway. He's going to bring an AK-47 and an exploding vest, we think. That's coming up, too.
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18: SRN News, I'm John Scott. President Trump has addressed his party's midterm convention in Dallas. Several GOP lawmakers gave remarks throughout the gathering's first day on Wednesday, including Representatives Brandon Gill of Texas, Byron Donalds of Florida, as well as Senators John Husted of Ohio and Dave McCormick of Pennsylvania. Senators for Medicare and Medicaid Services Administrator Mehmet Oz and Treasury Secretary Scott Bessent also spoke. In health news, a panel of federal judges considering Louisiana's assertion that mifepristone, a key drug and the most common abortion method in the U.S., should not be dispensed anywhere but a medical facility. The case argued Wednesday before the 5th U.S. Circuit Court of Appeals, one of three making its way through the courts. Even if the appeals panel agrees, the policy won't change right away. This is SRN News from Dallas. I'm John Scott.
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21: I remember how shocked everyone was back in May when we learned NASCAR champion Kyle Busch died suddenly at age 41. His cause of death was complications of pneumonia that progressed to sepsis. Now that's a term you may have heard before but not fully understand. Sepsis is the body's overwhelming response to an infection. I once heard someone describe it quite well as a small kitchen fire that sets off the sprinklers throughout the whole building. The response spreads far beyond the original problem. Blood pressure can crash, organs begin to fail. You can remember the warning signs with the acronym TIME. 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Don't wait then, get to an emergency room. I'm Dr. Sanjay Gupta, helping you live a better life.
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0: most important thing is the crazy positions the Democrats are now taking. The once great party of FDR and JFK is now anti-Israel, socialist, and crazy.
1: Ah, yes. Jim Jordan telling the truth. I tell you, you know, Republicans ought to do a lot more of that and maybe even dial it up a little bit when it comes to the harshness of the rhetoric. What do you think? I think so. You know, the Democrats, they firebomb everybody and call everybody the worst names that they can imagine, knowing that they're lying about it, of course. But you can tell the truth about the Democrats, and it'll sound like you're lying. Well, once again, a very good and happy Wednesday to you. I'm looking at all the audio we have of Zohran Mamdani, and I love Vicky Palladino. I love her, New York City Council conservative. She's just wonderful. President Trump on September 11th, the anniversary coming up on Friday. I'm not sure I'm going to get to all that audio today, but we'll see. And, of course, the Lindsey Clancy jury, which didn't turn out to be at all like I talked about it on Friday when we were kicking this around, and I didn't get it right. I was sure that there was a woman holding up the works and the 9-woman, 3-man jury. And it turns out there was one man holding things up. And it turns out it's because the other 11 jurors were, and this is still perfectly unclear because nobody knows how to ask a question or get an answer anymore in the news business. And it looks like 11 jurors may have been saying, well, we're not going to find her guilty of anything. But maybe she'd be just sent to a mental institution or something. The one man on the jury was saying, no, she murdered his 3 kids, and I'm not going to just walk away as a juror and pretend that there's nothing to see here. So it was not what I had expected, certainly, and I hope to get to some of the jurors who have now been identified, at least by first name. They don't want their entire names out there because too many crazy people, but, you know. So now let's go to the mailbag, shall we, Michael? Let's go to the mailbag. And I have the mailbag questions, and it's actually kind of fun. A friend of mine just sent me a text that I think is 100% true. Tim sent it. He said, I don't think I've ever heard you announce on air the email address or where you send the questions for mailbag. And I talked to Michael Piercy about that. And so we probably haven't in a while, but there was a time when we did frequently, and then people started sending them in. But you can send your mailbag questions to us on X. I like to say formerly known as Twitter, because it's what it always says in the paper. It's right there in the papers. But to X or to the Facebook page, those are the best, most direct Twitter or Facebook. And Michael, is there any other way? Oh, people mail questions in, too. People do mail by way of the U.S. mail, U.S. Postal Service with a stamp and everything. That's great. But now let me get to today's mailbag. And it is 9-9. It's right here on the thing. Wednesday, 9-9. That's the date today. Stephen from Aldi, Virginia. We'll begin with Stephen. Stephen says, a couple of months back, I called into your show about having a president who was not going to let the Iranians push us around anymore. Thank God for President Trump. Great stuff. And he said, in September, we will be having our reunion, and I want to send you a couple of items to say thank you for being a great American. And closed are 2 of our challenge coins and our organization patch. Thanks again, Chris, for giving real Americans a voice. And I clicked on it here, and it's very cool. It's the USS Midway, the aircraft carrier Midway. The USS Midway Veterans Association, the MVA, and a nice sewn patch with a silhouette of the ship aboard. And there are 2 challenge coins, and they're beauties. They really are. And it's funny, and USS Midway CV-41 aircraft carrier from deployed from 1945. I looked it up. It deployed just days after World War II ended. It was dropped into the water. 1945 to 1992, City at Sea is their slogan, the USS Midway. That's great. and two coins, challenge coins, and they're great. And I have a collection of challenge coins. There are those that have better collections of challenge coins. But I think I've got a pretty good one. And I'm going to proudly add these to my challenge coin collection. And the patch is wonderful. And that is great stuff. So my eyes are peeled. I don't know, Michael, has that arrived? I don't know if it's arrived at the station. But we're keeping our eyes peeled for it. And that is great. It's not really a question here, except that's great. You know, my father's, this is the Midway, a famous in Navy circles, certainly, aircraft carrier, CV-41, a big deal. And my father's aircraft carrier in World War II, the Tulagi, the USS Tulagi, that was an island in the Pacific, CVE-72, an escort carrier, a smaller aircraft carrier, harder to land on, harder to take off from, you know, than a larger aircraft carrier. That's great stuff. But that's wonderful, Stephen. Thank you. And I'm looking forward to adding the coins. And it's funny because I mentioned that my best girl and I went out with our friend Randy and with my brother, one of my brothers visiting from Chicago, sitting on a patio having a beer and snacks yesterday, chowder and things. That's right, chowder, clam chowder. And one of the things we were talking about was, because Randy runs the Chris Plant store, was making Chris Plant show challenge coins. Pardon me, and I think that's probably on our short list of things to do, challenge coins for the Chris Plant show. And then coming in today and finding the mailbag from Stephen with challenge coins for the USS Midway. And I was reminded of it again. So I think I need to get to work on Chris Plant show challenge coins. We did make Chris Plant show magnets, like lapel pins, but they're magnetic, for our sea cruise friends. We made hundreds of them. And they're very nice. And Randy had those made too. But let me get back to the, thank you, Stephen. Let me get back to the mailbag. Alan from Georgia writes, as the 25th anniversary of 9/11 approaches, please don't overlook the other 9/11 anniversaries. And this is absolutely true and a great point from Alan in Georgia. Listen to this. Benghazi in 2012. And that is true. When the incompetence and indifference of the Barry Numbnuts presidency and Kenkels as Secretary of State were on full display. That's, of course, Barack Hussein Obama and Hillary Diane Rodham Clinton, known as Kenkels here. That's her Secret Service code name is Kenkels. Kenkels. But the Kenkels on the move, Kenkels moving. And she's constantly throwing ashtrays at people's heads and hitting Secret Service agents in the back of the head from the back seat of the limousine, which he literally has done. But never mind that. And Benghazi, where four Americans were slaughtered by Islamists, and Hillary Clinton as Secretary of State, our embassy under attack, our ambassador murdered, and also great American combat veterans, Tyrone Woods, and my best girl and I know Tyrone Woods' widow, and we keep in touch with them and the family, Dorothy Woods. But that's a very good point, Alan. Let's remember Benghazi 2012, where the Obama administration and Hillary Clinton State Department abandoned Americans under attack in Benghazi, Libya, by radical Islamists. Couldn't bother to scramble an F-16 out of Spain or Italy to go down and give some support. Didn't give any support at all. They played the fiddle while our people were being massacred in 2012 in Benghazi, Libya. And then they left the country. They attacked the country and toppled the regime. It was a regime change where Barack Obama said that the bombing campaign would last days and not weeks. And then it lasted about 8 months. And the news media applauded, because they're a bunch of bootlicks, overwhelmingly and appallingly. But there it is. Yeah, Kenkels and Numbnuts and Benghazi 2012. And Alan continues from Georgia. Kankles was so hungover on cheap New Zealand Chardonnay, no doubt. In New York City in 2016, another 9/11 anniversary, in 2016, that she had to be tossed face first into her private ambulance. You got a ambulance because it's like a Hamburglar, but it's in a, and it's true, she used to travel at that point in a black van that was like a, an ambulance. It was like a traveling medical room, and she collapsed and fell down at the 9/11 ceremony commemorating the attacks. In 2016, she was there. She was Secretary of State, I guess, at the time, and she collapsed. And then the liars that worked for her after she was tossed face down unceremoniously into her private ambulance, a shoe slipped off one of her hooves, it says here. The left-wing media claimed that she was overheated on that 77-degree day with 44% humidity in Manhattan. Yes, I remember it well. That's true. And you're right about that, Alan. We should not forget those anniversaries, not overlook those anniversaries. Certainly Benghazi, and it's always good to mock Hillary Clinton and her sturdy ankles. She's like a Clydesdale. She's a Clydesdale among men. Isn't that amazing? Thank you. So thank you for that, Alan. T-Bone asks, good morning, Chris. Do you suspect that Democrats intentionally ignore, or much worse, condone violent crimes committed by minorities because they're a primary voting bloc in order for Democrats to win elections? That's the answer is absolutely yes, 100% yes. The Democrats, the party of slavery and Jim Crow, every Jim Crow law is a Democrat law, that every Confederate state was a Democrat state. The president of the Confederacy was a Democrat, Jefferson Davis, and they've erased that all from their permanent records because they're very corrupt and they have information dominance in the media, in publishing, and in academia. So they've scrubbed all that from their own records. But, yeah, of course they ignore it. Look, again, I point this stuff out and no Democrat ever does. There will be 9,000 black people, more than 9,000 black people, murdered this year in the United States. That number, just in one year alone, is greater than the total number of black soldiers killed in the entire Vietnam War between 1959 and 1975. And there are about 7,000 black Americans killed in the Vietnam War. There will be more than 9,000 murdered in the United States in one year. And the Democrats don't care. They created the school-to-prison pipeline. They don't care about human life. They also, in many major cities, abort more than 4 out of 10 pregnancies among black women. Not white women, but black women. Much, much higher abortion rate. And the Democrats love abortion. They spread it like it's free candy. Amazing. And T-Bone asks, do Democrats care if minorities fail in the public education system? Now, I think you're just being rhetorical here now, T-Bone, because you know the Democrats created this school to prison pipeline and the drugs and the everything else. They're the bad guys. But yeah, you're onto them there, T-Bone. I've got to say, yeah, they condone the violent crimes. Then they pretend that they're going to be the saviors, the rescuers, and they aren't. They never have been, and they never will be. They're the left. Yeah, they're awful. But you know that, T-Bone. They're Democrats. They're the left. They're not liberals. Mark asks, I know you don't like the terms trans woman and biological man for men who think that they're women. So how about woman who was born with a penis? Woman who was born with a penis. That covers both these men who didn't have surgery and those who had their ding-a-ling removed or shorter. Woman with a penis. So you got, woman with a penis, or a woman who was born with a penis. Yeah, I think just like dude, you know, dude look like a lady. Because they're, you know, just because, you, it doesn't matter, even if you have chop-chop, fizz-fizz, oh, what a relief it is. That doesn't make you a woman. Makes you a man who had your genitalia surgically removed and you took hormones. But you're still not a woman. I've known a lot of women in my time, and you're not one of them. I can tell you that much. That's, any term will do, I think. Anything that infuriates them will do. And that's almost everything. So that's good. Now, Ginkgo, thank you, Mark. Ginkgo asks, I listen to you often and 100% agree with you about the Democrats. However, I never hear you speak the same way about the RINOs. You know, the Republicans in name only, the Republicans who are really Democrats in disguise. Why? They're just as bad. What we have is a uniparty. Thanks, and I'm still listening. I like that. that's a fair thing to say, Ginkgo. It is. I don't spend a lot of time bashing Republicans. And I don't spend a lot of time bashing conservative media, even when they're stupid, and they are a lot. And there are a lot of elected Republicans that are stupid a lot, too. But I have so much to get to with the Insanity Party and the media and everything else. But I'm going to take into account what you've said here. And it's true, I don't spend a lot of time beating up the home team. Even when the home team disappoints, I'll point it out. But, Ginkgo, you got me thinking now, so I'm going to be thinking. Thinking and a-thinking. That's what I'm going to be doing. And I thank you for bringing it up. Michael says, our final question. Hi, Chris. I had two crowns placed over the dental implants today. Dental implants, and he had two crowns placed over it when he sent the question. I thanked the patriarchy. They responded, you're welcome. God bless America. He says that's, I think he's playing with me a little bit in a fun way. Because I always like to thank the patriarchy, and then laying claim to being a member of the patriarchy. I like to point out instantaneous communication and cures for cancer and air travel and all that good stuff. And then as a member of the patriarchy, I like to say, you're welcome. And I mean that. You know, it's just lucky that we, you know, the American Western male patriarchy is here to invent everything and make it available to everyone at a reasonable cost. You're welcome.
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8: The midterms are almost here, and Republicans could be in deep trouble. 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Tonight, Rob Finnerty on Newsmax reveals the growing threat from the DSA and the radical left. With less than 60 days to go, Finnerty says it's time for the GOP to hit the panic button. The House may go, and control of the Senate is up for grabs. 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Tallarico, El Sayed, AOC, Bernie Sanders. Finnerty reveals President Trump's secret plan to fight back. 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

0: Okay. All right, we've got a lot of audio that I want to share with you. Looking forward to sharing with you. Let's take a quick call. Let's go to Michael calling from beautiful Grand Rapids, Michigan. Michael, you're on the Chris Plant Show.
1: Chris, howdy from Grand Rapids.
0: Hey, man. What's up?
1: I was a little bit triggered by all these Mao Zedong quotes, and I'll tell you why. I spent 2 years in China many moons ago. Uh-huh. And actually, after I spoke with your call screener, I didn't mention to her, exactly 25 years ago today, on September 9th, I would have been packing my bags to depart from Grand Rapids through Detroit, through Shanghai, to Nanjing.
0: I'm going to have to ask you to hang on for a minute. Can I do that, Michael?
1: Yes.
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3: With another ARN News update, I'm Leah Brandon. Alabama state troopers say they investigated 6 deaths on state highways over Labor Day weekend. The fatal crashes happening in Shelby, Baldwin, Cleburne, Colbert, and Lauderdale counties. State troopers investigated more than 300 crashes that resulted in more than 100 injuries, but no fatalities were reported on Alabama waterways. The city of Tarrant pausing potential data center development. Tarrant city officials have approved a 12-month moratorium on those data centers, with the decision made out of caution. The city is trying to get ready for a potential future development. Mayor Tracy Thredford says no data center developers have approached the city at this time, but said several buildings could fit the needs of a smaller data center project. And plans for a major new golf complex in Irondale, the Alabama Golf House. Groundbreaking is set for this fall. I'm Leah Brandon.
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5: ChatGPT is ready for a big upgrade. OpenAI, the company behind the ubiquitous artificial intelligence ChatGPT, is announcing the working and ready new model of the AI ChatGPT-6. And they also call it Astra, but the company is also calling it a generational leap in capability in what AI can do. In fact, they're calling it AGI, short for Artificial General Intelligence, suggesting it has human brain-level reasoning skills. Let's see it in action first. But OpenAI says Astra will bring better performance and quicker response times with better chatbots and more intuitive task automation. It also has advanced security in that it won't be hacking other systems on its own. Even the Trump administration is approving its use for the general public. Astra is already deployed to approved cybersecurity partners. The rollout to regular paid subscribers is coming in the week ahead. With Fox on Tech, I'm Evan Brown, Fox News.
6: I'm Dan Loney with Your Money Now. The markets were lower again today thanks to concerns in the Middle East and a rise in bond yields. The Dow fell 405 points, ending the day at 52,381. NASDAQ lost 168 points. The S&P 500 was off by 37. Apple's annual new tech event underway today. CEO John Ternus debuting a foldable iPhone named the Duo. It has a price tag of $1,999 and will be available on October 23rd. The Duo is the size of a passport with an internal and external screen. Apple also debuted a feature that will prove that a photo was taken by the iPhone and not made by AI. North Dakota expected to be the state that will feel the impact of Canadian tariffs the most. According to the Wall Street Journal, that state has 85% of its exports go to Canada and only 15% to the rest of the world. South Dakota, West Virginia, Maine, and Idaho are all north of 40% exports and could feel an impact as well. That's Your Money Now.
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0: All right, we have returned. We've got lots of audio still to get to of crazy Democrats, but I rudely, and I apologize, Michael, in Grand Rapids, where people are polite, and I started talking to you and then realized that I had run out the clock already, so my apologies. But Michael was just calling in about Hassan Piker and Chairman Mao. Today, the 50th anniversary of Chairman Mao dying, dead, going straight to hell on a rocket ship. But Michael was saying, a couple years ago, you were just talking like 2 years ago, and you were getting ready to go to China, where the communists are, and I rudely interrupted you. I apologize, Michael.
1: Yes, no problem. I was just, I'm going to share some thoughts on how I see the liberals when they quote Chairman Mao through the lens of my own experience, which it actually wasn't a couple of years ago. It was 25 years ago. Was 25 years ago. I departed my second as a young man, as a young college student, who had fallen in love with studying Chinese. I fell into it on somewhat of a whim as a freshman in college at a Grand Rapids school called Calvin College, and it just became my passion. And I then studied in Beijing for about 8 months, and I came home and immediately wanted to go back and ended up through a program through Johns Hopkins, through their School of Advanced International Studies right there in D.C. But I departed on that trip on September 10, 2001.
0: Wow.
1: So I departed from Grand Rapids Airport on the 10th on a beautiful day from Grand Rapids through Detroit. The Grand Rapids flight was delayed. I made the Detroit flight to Shanghai and the connection to Nanjing. My luggage did not. And when I arrived in Nanjing, I went to an internet cafe at the foreign students' dormitory and saw on the homepage of Yahoo that one of the Twin Towers was down, which was a very interesting time to be in China and abroad with limited phone service and what have you. But the comment about Hassan Piker and people like that quoting Chairman Mao and wearing Chairman Mao's suits, I think back to my time there in the early 2000s with a lot of American classmates, but a ton of Chinese friends who today would be like me in their mid-40s. Uh-huh. And back then, around 2000, no Chinese people wanted to go back to the days of Mao. Mm-hmm. People had reverence for Mao because they viewed him as the founder of the PRC. Mm-hmm. And when I went to the Chairman Mao's mausoleum in Tiananmen Square, there was great reverence and there was silence. Some debate as to among foreigners as to whether that was actually his physical body or not. Uh-huh. But there was great reverence as the founder of the country. But no one wanted to go back to those ideas. They wanted to move forward.
0: Yeah.
1: And now we have some liberals in our country that wear a Mao suit and quote Mao as though they've discovered some amazing philosophy.
0: Right.
1: That's the path to the future.
0: And you are talking about Hassan Piker, who spoke to the college Democrats, and he wore a totally Mao-like suit. And we played a soundbite earlier today, might have inspired you to call in, of Hassan Piker praising Mao. And of course, Anita Dunn and these Obama administration people praising Chairman Mao. And Hassan Piker, today's Democrat Party, impersonating Chairman Mao and singing the praises of Chairman Mao, who, again, is his most noteworthy accomplishment is killing more people than any human being in history.
1: Correct. It is. And even you had me just now dusting off some of my old history books. One of the back then, one of the preeminent U.S. historians on China, John Fairbanks, one of his quotes was, "The Chinese path to socialism had led over a cliff."
0: And, oh, is that right? Yeah.
1: Yes.
0: Yeah, so I said the Great Leap Forward. Unfortunately, when they launched the Great Leap Forward, they were standing on the edge of a cliff. That was my joke earlier.
1: Yeah, that was one of his quotes. And through the Great Leap and the four paths also had me. I remember learning that when I was there, and there were the four cleanups. There were constantly these movements, sort of like our liberals have today.
0: Right.
1: There's always a new soup du jour in terms of whatever movement is next, whether it's Me Too or Black Lives Matter.
0: Occupy Wall Street. Yeah, they're constantly – they want people to join.
1: They do.
0: And to follow.
1: They want people to join.
0: Yeah.
1: They want people to join. And and to tie Hassan Piker into my current location, one of my concerns right now is one of the soup du jours here. Mm-hmm. Is Abdul Al-Sayed.
0: Yeah, that's a fact.
1: Because I see more of his signs than any other Democrat. More of his signs than the Democrat gubernatorial nominee.
0: Is that right? The signs everywhere. Yeah, yeah.
1: There are more signs. And, in fact, Kent County, Michigan, is the fourth largest county in the state of Michigan. The three largest are all the Detroit area.
0: Uh-huh.
1: Fourth largest is Kent County, Michigan.
0: Yeah.
1: And in the August primary, the county in the entire state of Michigan that had the greatest margin for Abdul over his competitor, Haley Stevens, was my county. It was Kent County. Mm. So we have – but we also have a dynamic where a local Democrat congresswoman is not endorsing him.
0: Uh-huh.
1: So there's a bit of a food fight here, and Michigan will be an interesting one to watch.
0: Yeah. Might be more than a food fight by the time we're done. Listen, Michael, I'm really glad you called in. I'm glad you had those great adventures in China, and that you, obviously you go there. You don't come away a commie. Only Bernie Sanders goes to the Soviet Union and comes away a commie, and all that good stuff. But crazy. I would just say one thing before we go. I might say soups du jour, rather than soup du jours. What do you think about that?
1: Did I say that? Did I actually? I guess said that. I said that I hope this isn't being recorded.
0: Probably is somewhere. Oh, that's funny. No, I'm like a semantic geek. The nuns made me this way.
1: I know you are. And that's why we love you up here, Chris.
0: That's very funny.
1: We also love you because you love Michigan.
0: Yeah, Michigan is your greatest. Yeah.
1: Yes, I was just in South Haven last weekend.
0: No kidding.
1: Some friends who were coming up from Ohio. And we had a little South Haven rendezvous. And I heard a caller earlier mention Mackinac Island. Just a few weeks ago, I went up there for the first time since I was a kid, and it is lovely.
0: It is beautiful. It's just beautiful and wonderful. And Democrats hate it because it's nice, and they don't like things that are nice or people that are nice. Nice is not their bag. Am I right about that?
1: No. Yeah, it's pretty friendly. It's pretty nice. When my parents would visit me in D.C., my mom was constantly saying hi to people on the sidewalk.
0: Right.
1: And in the elevator. And I said, Mom, people don't do that here.
0: I still do it. I still do it myself. And my best girl and I, we laugh about it all the time. We still laugh about it. And my brother is visiting from Chicago right now. And we go to South Haven with him in the summertime. And we joke about it. We walk around and say hello to people on the sidewalk and in elevators. And we laugh about it when they look surprised when you say hello. They don't know how to respond. They're liberals.
1: They do. They're shook.
0: They are. They are. Yes. Great stuff. Yes. Love the Gerald R. Ford International Airport in Grand Rapids, too. Great airport. Wonderful.
1: Consistently rated one of the best mid-sized airports in the country. And
0: I'd vote that way too. Yes. When you were in South Haven, did you go to Admiral Jack's on the river and drink beer?
1: You know, I don't drink anymore, so I tend to avoid places like that. I got that. I actually spent a decade in Chicago practicing law, and that's a little bit of a high drinking environment.
0: It is. That's true.
1: I'm living a very happy, very sober life.
0: Oh, that's good.
1: Approaching 3 years.
0: Good for you.
1: So I did not go there. I did go to Clementine's for some onion rings.
0: Oh, that's good. And the beach. They have a great
1: on the main drink and the beach.
0: Yeah, the beach is just great.
1: It was a gorgeous day.
0: Sand is great. The lake is great there. It's wonderful. The people are great. Wonderful Michigan call, Grand Rapids call. Thank you, Michael.
1: Thank you so much, Chris.
0: Love it. And in South Haven, Admiral Jack's is on the Black River there.

0: And we've got a where do we want to go? We want to go, Mom, Donnie. No, we want to go. I know where we want to go. Where do we want to go? See, let's go to the jurors. I know I even took notes on it too. Oh yeah, then we got to get to the crazy guy who's the obese, black, gay, transgender communist. Right? He's a communist, and he's got nothing but complaints. He can't stop complaining. But let's go to the jurors, because this was not at all what I expected, and I've got to confess, it's not at all what I predicted. In the Clancy trial, which was deadlocked because one juror out of 12 stood firm and said, "I'm not budging. I'm gonna." And it turns out it was a man, and not one of the nine women. It was one of the three men on the jury, and he said that he's not leaving until they convict her of the most serious crimes of which she had been accused. And the 11 jurors said, "Nuh-uh, no way, we're not budging. We're not. You're all alone out there. You're going to have to come in and join the 11 of us and not convict her, not convict her." And her lawyer, who seems like a good lawyer, just amazing. He said, "Oh, the 11 were for acquittal." Now, he may be embellishing slightly, for acquittal, and only one wanted to convict, and the 11 wanted to let her walk like O.J. Simpson. You know, you can go. If the baby diaper don't fit, you must acquit. So here is a Clancy juror. Her name is Paula Devlin, and she's talking. They call the one juror that was a holdout who wanted to convict her of murdering her three children. They're calling that juror the rogue juror. Listen to this.
1: "He was very arrogant. He really did not take anything that anybody said. The nurses, he tried to ask a question about the medications, and we went back to the report from South Shore Hospital. We had the toxicology report. We could see exactly the amounts. The nurses in the room spoke to that and talked to
2: that." There were nurses on the jury.
1: Yes.
3: Sorry.
1: "And they spoke to that specific thing. That was a question that he had. And he just completely disregarded the information that they gave him."
0: He completely disregarded the information that they gave him. I think he would feel otherwise. I think he, this guy, the holdout juror, she's very angry with him. He's an arrogant man, disregarded the evidence. I don't know if he disregarded the evidence. If the 11 of you were going to say not guilty of anything, and this one guy was saying guilty, then, you know, geez. The four person, that's the foreman of the jury, but it's a woman. So they say four person. It's very silly. Four skin person. The Ronnie Carlson. It's R-O-N-I. It's a lady juror. And listen to this one, because this got my attention.
4: "He had reasonable doubt. He admitted he had reasonable doubt after we watched that video of the interview. I think that's when it was. He admitted he had reasonable doubt. And I started filling out the forms. I was so excited. I actually, there were three forms I had to fill out. And I started filling them out. I wrote my signature on each one. And then he said, but I'm still not going to say that she's not guilty by reason of insanity."
0: Still not going to say she's not guilty because she's insane. She's not guilty. And this one guy was standing, and this lady is the foreman of the jury. So she's like, "Oh, good, we got a verdict, and we're going to," she started writing them. And then he said, "But I'm still not going to say she's not guilty," because he had an issue with declaring that she's not guilty, knowing that she murdered her three children, and the 11 apparently were saying, "Not guilty, not guilty." And now, whether nobody's asked the right questions. Nobody's falling back. So, were there nurses on the jury? How many? Were there nine nurses? Were there two nurses? You said nurses, plural, and the so-called interviewer doesn't ask any follow-up questions because nobody's good at this anymore. And here's a juror who just going by the name Kelly, first name Kelly. Don't want to use the last names, and that's understandable because there are too many crazy people out there, and the internet and cable TV and all that. But here's the juror, Kelly. So listen to this. "The guy just couldn't get over the fact that she murdered her three children.
5: We read to him on numerous occasions the definition of reasonable doubt from
0: reasonable.

0: Sullivan's instruction. He actually said one day in the end, well, why don't we have the judge come in and read it again? And we were like, no, we have it in front of us. We don't need that. And we would highlight it and, you know, so-and-so, this is the definition of reasonable doubt. But he had the hardest time getting off the fact that Lindsay viciously killed her children.
1: He had the hardest time getting off the fact that Lindsay viciously killed her children. Lindsay Clancy, he just had a hard time. But she did kill the children, right? Oh, yeah. But you're going to find her not guilty, is that right? And they wanted, the lawyer wanted to debate the legal definition of reasonable doubt. And this is something they tried to pick nits over. They're nitpickers, so they were picking nits. Isn't that amazing? All right, I've got to say, I'm kind of with the one holdout. Why? You're all finding her not guilty, but you know that she did it, right? Yeah, well, then they say reasonable doubt, and then the interviewer doesn't ask the follow-up questions, and we're back to idiot square one. Speaking of idiot square one, wait till you hear Deshaun L. Harrison, socialist, black, obese, LGBTQ, tranny, communist, and he's angry. He's at the socialist convention in Chicago over the weekend. That's coming up.
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0: on. I want to share a couple sound bites of this guy at the Socialist Convention in Chicago over the weekend. Dashaun, D-A apostrophe, S-H-A-U-N, misspelling Sean twice. Dashaun L. Harrison. He's a socialist. He's a communist. He's a morbidly obese black man who's LGBT and trans, and he's at and a communist. Did I mention a communist? And let's listen to Dashaun at the Socialist Convention in Chicago. He's complaining that these GLP-1 weight loss drugs are designed to enslave black people or fat people or something like that.
1: Black fatness is made meaningful through suffering, through surveillance, and through control.
0: Suffering, control.
1: And the policing of that black fat flesh anchors entire systems of governance.
0: Fat,
1: without
0: black
1: a population
0: flesh.
1: To discipline, there would be no BMI, government. No obesity epidemic, and no medical or scientific institutions organized around managing fatness.
0: That's right. There would be no epidemic. There would be no body mass index. It's racist. It's sexist. It's fattist. Dashaun misspelled L. Harrison.
1: Body fascism is not some relic of the past.
0: Body fascism.
1: It's an active feature of modern imperial regimes.
0: Imperial.
1: Every time a government decides whose body must be protected,
0: government.
1: And whose bodies must be erased for the sake of national imagery,
0: abort
1: it's,
0: him.
1: It's body fascism.
0: Fascism.
1: Every time there is a call for sovereignty by state powers with the intent to maintain borders, this is body fascism.
0: Borders.
1: Every time black flesh is wrangled, dismembered, abused, this
0: abortion.
1: Is body fascism.
0: It's body fascism. It's everything is body. This is today's time. This is a mental illness. This man is mentally ill. And he's got a website, and it's funny. On the website, they're advertising for GLP-1 weight loss drugs. Here's Dashaun.
1: GLP-1s just mark a new phase in body fascism.
0: GLP-1, fascism.
1: The political deployment of GLP-1s is
0: political.
1: Fascistic. Not because individuals take them, but because
0: right.
1: the conditions under which they become necessary are shaped by a world fixated on genociding fat people.
0: Genocide.
1: This is a structural critique that asks what
0: fat
1: happens
0: people.
1: When the conditions produced by capitalism, by public health, by
0: capitalism.
1: The state apparatus, and by anti-black desire align around a single bodily ideal that leaves little to no room for divergence and punishes any body that does. Whereas earlier diet drugs were often associated with vanity or addiction, GLP-1s are positioned as responsible medicine, promising relief rather than restraint.
0: Yeah, sure. Seems like a reasonable guy. Isn't that amazing? He's at the Socialist Convention in Chicago saying this stuff, and they're genociding as a verb, I guess. he must have gone to an Ivy League institution. Morbidly obese, black. It's the GLP-1 weight loss drugs are a racist conspiracy because they're genociding fat people.
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3: With SRN News, I'm Bernie Bennett. President Donald Trump has pledged $5,000 to every American if Republicans hold on to Congress in the midterms while slamming Democrats as extremists during night one of the Republican midterm convention. He also defended the war in Iran. Many Republicans who were leading in their midterm races skipped the event in Dallas, while others aimed to rally Trump supporters. The president pledged to visit key states and hold rallies. He also defended tariffs and promised a Trump dividend if Republicans win. Apple on Wednesday unveiled its latest generation of iPhones, including a widely anticipated foldable version called the Duo. The company's new CEO, John Ternus, introduced the latest lineup at the Steve Jobs Theater after cycling through the other updates to iPhones and Apple Watches and AirPods, along with artificial intelligence advances. He told the audience that there's one more thing, and a nod to the statement from Jobs that he made in the 1970s detective show, Columbo. This is
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5: I'm Angie Norvell with sports on the Alabama Radio Network. The latest coaches poll is out following week one of college football season. Alabama landed at number 12, dropping one spot from the preseason poll, despite crushing East Carolina in their season opener last weekend. The Southeastern Conference considering terminating LSU's membership. That's according to an amended federal lawsuit. The SEC is asking a judge here in Alabama to prevent Louisiana officials from blocking the meeting or interfering with results. The proposed vote on Thursday is part of a fight over allowing former professional football players to return to college. The filing accuses LSU of a demonstrated lack of institutional control over head coach Lane Kiffin. Montgomery Biscuits lost to the Columbus Clingstones 2-1 in the opener of their six-game series on Tuesday. Birmingham Barons beat Knoxville Smokies 3-2 to start their six-game series. And the Rocket City Trash Pandas beat Chattanooga 11-6. I'm Angie Norvell for the Alabama Radio Network.
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3: The new NFL season starts tonight. The Seahawks host the Patriots in a Super Bowl rematch. Tomorrow night, the Rams and 49ers meet in Australia. The Rams' Aaron Donald, coming out of retirement, is not ready yet. He will not be activated for the game. Meanwhile, tough news for the 49ers as starting D tackle Alfred Collins went down with a knee injury at practice yesterday and is out for the year. The new college football coaches poll is out. No change at the top. Ohio State remains number one. Baseball last night included another win for the Dodgers. They edged the Reds 3-2. Trade deadline pickup Tarek Skubal pitched into the eighth and picked up the win for manager Dave Roberts.
8: 97, 98, and held his velocity throughout the entire game. And with that, you got a lot of quick outs, efficiency, and yes, got into the eighth inning.
3: The Dodgers own baseball's longest current winning streak at 6. Baseball's best record belongs to the Brewers. They picked up their 90th win of the season last night, rallying to beat the Cubs 4-3 in 10 innings. I'm Matt McCoy.
9: A better life with Dr. Sanjay Gupta.
10: I remember how shocked everyone was back in May when we learned NASCAR champion Kyle Busch died suddenly at age 41. His cause of death was complications of pneumonia that progressed to sepsis. Now that's a term you may have heard before but not fully understand. Sepsis is the body's overwhelming response to an infection. I once heard someone describe it quite well as a small kitchen fire that sets off the sprinklers throughout the whole building. The response spreads far beyond the original problem. Blood pressure can crash, organs begin to fail. You can remember the warning signs with the acronym TIME. T for temperature that is too high or too low, I for signs of infection, M for mental changes like new confusion, and E is for extremely ill, severe pain, trouble breathing. Don't wait then, get to an emergency room. I'm Dr. Sanjay Gupta, helping you live a better life.
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6: Thursday, September 10th, 2026. 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Forecast goes a little something like this. Today, a 20% chance of showers and thunderstorms. High today, 94. Tonight, 20% chance, low 72. Tomorrow, again, it's gone up again, 80% now. Showers, possibly thunderstorms, it says, in the afternoon hours, high 92, 80%. Tomorrow night, 40%. That's also changed. 72 for the low. High tomorrow will be 92, low 74. Then Saturday, 80%. I know Auburn is at home this weekend. Alabama going to Kentucky. If you're looking for college football, could be raining. 80% tomorrow, 80% Saturday. Temps in the 90s, they remain through Sunday. It's also 50% for Sunday. 72 right now as we get you started. Well, thank you. Wow.
7: Well, look, man, that's, I wanted you to try it. You said you like the pineapple?
6: Yes, I do.
7: And that's the, I found this the other day, and boy, I just love them.
6: That looks like a refresh. You know how much I sometimes take a hot bath to just settle it. I don't know if you do this. And then it just like, you feel like you're parched when you get through.
7: Yeah.
6: And I'll go in there, and we have these little, these small drinks. They're pineapple that you get from superfoods.
7: Yeah. Mm-hmm.
6: In the little, you know.
7: Yeah, I know. Tin. I love them.
6: And boy, they're like refreshing. So this, I'm sure I'm going to like this. Pineapple burst. Now, I brought this in today. I don't normally drink soft drinks, certainly not this time of day. But this is the last one in the fridge. I figured I better get it or when I'm going to get one. The Lasky is here. So until Shane's father gets some more and brings him down to it.
7: Yeah, I'm out myself. I had to put him over in the mother-in-law apartment over there that we have onto our house. That's where my son lives.
6: Yeah.
7: So I put him over there and his girlfriend and him wiped them out.
6: Oh yeah.
7: So they're good drink. They enjoyed them though.
6: They said
7: it was kind of like a Mountain Dew.
6: Contains real fruit juice. It's got the orange ski, and you think it's an orange drink, but it really doesn't taste like orange, and unless you imagine it is. I mean, I guess a Mountain Dew would be a good guess.
7: Yeah. It's good. I like it. If they're around here, I'd probably drink them.
6: I should wait and drink this later because I'm not going to drink it all this morning, but should I try it now?
7: I just want you to try it and see what you think of the taste of it. If you like the pineapple, it's a pineapple and a pear juice, but it's more pineapple than it is anything.
6: Yeah. It doesn't taste like ski.
7: Mm-mm.
6: Yeah. I do get a little taste of the pear in there.
7: So
6: not bad.
7: I just like it because it's refreshing.
6: It is.
7: When it's hot.
6: I'll put it in the fridge next time I take a hot bath. I don't know, maybe later today.
7: I got a big old tub. I never use it.
6: I don't know why I like them. I like taking them.
7: No, man.
6: Unless it's obviously if you're coming out and you're all covered in grass or something after cutting the lawn or weed eating or something, you want to wash it off. I don't like doing it then. You got stuff floating in the water if you do that, stuff off your body, but. You got to shower it off. Anyway, but I like a hot bath.
7: Usually when I take a hot bath, I'm usually sick. A lot of times I have to, and when I have a kidney stone, that's the only way I can get a little bit of relief.
6: Oh, really?
7: Yeah.
6: I think it is good for you.
7: Oh, yeah, yeah. It's a good hot bath is, and back in the day, it's changed for me when I was a kid and stuff and got on up probably in my 20s. I used to bathe. I didn't take showers.
6: See, I always took showers, and now I take a lot of baths.
7: Yeah. Well, it's relaxing.
6: It is. Sometimes you got to do like the old woman, you know, in the commercial. Yeah. Well, she wasn't an old lady. Calgon, yeah. Take me away.
2: Calgon, take me away.
6: Toby says the best is with Epsom salt. He's right.
7: With Epsom salt.
6: Yeah, have you ever done those? They have those things, you put the salts in there, and they kind of give you that aroma and supposedly help you out.
7: That's good to me. I got a big old tub.
6: Maybe you drink a Löwenbräu.
7: Hello.
6: Where are you going? I saw this ad. This is, you know, I get these nostalgic commercials on TikTok. This one really was funny. Listen to this. This is an ad for this has to be right around, 40-something, 50 years ago or something.
3: Here's two good friends. Tonight is kind of special. The beer will fall.
8: Hey, keeper. A ration of Löwenbräu for me and my men.
9: Löwenbräu. You guys finally win a race?
10: Oh, yeah. We found the secret. We lashed Joe to the mast so we couldn't fall overboard. You guys.
11: When you want the taste of a truly great beer, tonight, let it be Löwenbräu.
12: You know the best part about sailing?
13: Yeah.
12: This part.
6: Did you notice at the beginning the singer? I think this is who it is. I have to go back and double check it. But did you recognize his voice?
7: Uh-uh.
6: All right, I'll play it at the beginning one more time. I couldn't hardly make out what they were saying.
7: Yeah.
6: It seemed kind of... They're guys coming off of the water, arm in arm, hugging on each other. It's kind of interesting there.
7: Mm-hmm.
6: After being on the water sailing, apparently.
7: Mm-hmm.
6: You got in this old coot up there at the bar. You guys win a race today. Make it a Löwenbräu. Let's listen one more time to the beginning.
3: Here's two good friends. Tonight is kind of special. The beer will pour.
8: Innkeeper.
7: I'm not picking it up.
6: Is it Lou Rawls?
7: I don't know Lou Rawls.
6: You don't know Lou Rawls? You'll never find da, da, da, da, da, da, a love like mine. Someone who loves you.
7: Is it the guy that did the love boat?
6: No, that was Jack Jones. I did find out yesterday. I didn't even know this. Paul Williams, the little guy in Smokey the Bandit, wrote that song.
7: Oh, okay.
6: The love boat theme. Of course, he wrote The Rainbow Connection and We've Only Just Begun, The Carpenters. You know, but that sounded to me like Lou Rawls.
7: Hmm.
6: Let's see if I scroll down the comments, if anybody else can catch it. You know, of course, I'm probably the only guy old enough to remember Lou Rawls that saw that. Even though I'm sure these people are in the same algorithm. And it's not coming up. I'm going to have to AI it. Is two good friends.
7: Well,
6: tonight
7: AI,
6: is kind of special.
7: I was listening to the radio yesterday, you know, your channel. And the news come on and said that some guy said in a decade that AI will destroy all people. They become, you know, robots. And
6: it's a lot of people thinking it.
7: I mean, Terminator, man. This is Terminator, right?
6: Yeah. Maybe right. I hope not. Well, we do use it for a lot of stuff now. Here we go. From the archives. In August 1978... So Battles of the Seven went after Lou Rawls after. All right, let's see, maybe he did. It says, tonight, make it a Löwenbräu. 1970, 11 at the time. I blame it on Lou Rawls. That was Lou Rawls.
7: Was it?
6: Yes. Here's two good friends. I can't believe you don't know Lou Rawls. You'll never find. He had that one hit. At least that one.
7: Oh.
6: Someone who loves you the way I do. This day in history, we'll move on to that. I don't know, Toby. Early version of Mulvaney and Bud Light, he said, on the beer. Löwenbräu beer. Today is National TV Dinner Day. Anybody still eat those?
7: Well, I reckon that's why... Dr. Sanjay Gupta was talking about that. Talking about a good meal.
6: Yeah.
7: Is frozen dinners worse for you than a good home cooked meal?
6: And what'd he say?
7: He said it varies.
6: It depends on which one you get,
7: yeah,
6: maybe.
7: Yeah. Now, back in the old day, the old Swanson.
6: Well, that's where it started.
7: With a chicken, and I don't know where it come from.
6: Yeah, what kind of meat are they putting in there? Is it tofu? Is that what he was talking about this morning, tofu?
7: No, it wasn't tofu.
6: He was talking about, we had soybean burgers at school, wasn't they? Was that real meat or soybean? I always said it was soybean.
7: Yeah. Soybean burgers, the stuff, that's what the old Stewart sandwiches that you got from the Junior Food Mart, 1 o'clock in the morning. I think those are soybean burgers.
6: Okay. Well, we're getting a fact checker. Nick says it's Arthur Prysock. You know, that name popped up when I looked at it as well. He says it does sound like Lou Rawls. Well, somebody probably just said it was Lou Rawls, just like I did, thinking it was him, and it wasn't. Is too good, friends. Gosh. National TV Dinner Day says commemorating Swanson's revolutionary 1953 launch of aluminum foil trays packed with turkey, cornbread, dressing, peas, and sweet potatoes. Today it honors the frozen meal that has transformed American dinner culture. You know, if I do a frozen dinner, I'd usually do it for lunch. Well, they have these trays and you put them in there with a wrap. Mm-hmm. You vent the side of it or whatever and throw it in the microwave for 5 minutes. Make sure it cools that 1 minute. It is hot.
7: Oh, yeah.
6: I'll do that a lot. It's a little bit cheaper. It's not that cheap to eat, anyway.
7: Well, I remember buying the old Swanson's. What killed me about the Swanson's is you'd put it in there for 45 an hour and then you'd get it and it'd still be cold on the inside.
6: Didn't have microwave cooking.
7: No, you didn't have microwave.
6: What was it? A Salisbury steak? Was that one of the specials?
7: One of them was a Salisbury steak. It had the apple pie, always, carrots and English peas. And what else? Mashed potatoes. Was that right?
6: Yeah. Mashed potatoes and gravy would be in it. Yes, usually. National School Picture Day. I remember you get kind of worked up, ready for this. Ever get to make sure you wear your good stuff on that day if you did it. I don't think they care about this stuff anymore.
7: You're talking about the pictures?
6: School pictures, yeah. Oh, the kids today don't really give a rip. And, it's going in the yearbook. And that's another thing is I had one graduate last year. One's a senior this year. And I know the yearbooks have gotten crazy high. Let's just be honest here. But I said, where's your yearbook? We didn't get one. I said, you're a senior. We don't have a yearbook for your senior year. And Leanne said, they were too expensive. I was like, I know, but we're going to buy one. I want a yearbook for a senior year. I'd like to have one for every year they're in school.
7: I mean, that's.
6: But, when we got them, you used to hand them around and get people to sign. Hope they'd write something in there good about you or whatever.
7: Oh, yeah.
6: You know, and you're sitting there with one and nobody wants your book and you're hoping somebody will come get it. You know what I'm talking about? Hey, does he have anybody that wrote in his yearbook? You know what I'm talking about? They don't even do that anymore. They don't care about that stuff. I guess it's just a generational gap here.
7: This page is reserved for.
6: Oh, for your girlfriend. Right? Yeah. You had to put that one in there.
7: And then if you had a girlfriend and a girl put something in there, now I had this problem there was things. You just had that.
6: You're glowing now.
7: Now I'll be like, no, you can't have my green. No, I was like, I don't want you to sign it.
6: You afraid of what they might put in?
7: Oh.
6: Did you ever feel like good about yourself if one of them like put a love by a little heart by you, something up there on the she must like him.
7: Love you.
6: Oh, yeah. You like
7: that. Buy that picture. Love you.
6: Oh, they all did that.
7: Yeah. And then, if you had a jealous girl, why did she put love you on there?
6: Oh, golly. Yeah, the jealousy comes out.
7: Oh, yeah. I mean, the rage, man. The yearbook calls rage.
6: Could. Yeah. Those were the days. They don't even buy them anymore, apparently, or sign them. I said, we went to the school's open house at the high school this year for the year. So I said, we didn't get a yearbook last year. Do you think I could find one we could get from somebody? And I used to sometimes give them away. The school system would give you a book because we're the radio business, or, now we have the Towsie Times. They're good for reference. This stuff, and I've referenced it before, and a lot of times it's not right. I remember they had some things goofed up in ours. For instance, You know, I talked about the scoring game we had last week, that we'd scored 90 points in the football game total between the two teams, Tallahassee and Hopeful, and it was the second highest point total ever in a Tallahassee football game.
13: Mm-hmm.
6: Only second to the year I was in school, 1988, five overtime game. They had the score wrong in our yearbook. I remember that.
13: Oh, really?
6: Yeah, whoever did it put the wrong. I was like, how do you goof this up? But, yeah. Here's the good friends. Tonight is kind of special.
7: I was looking through. I'm going to look it up right quick. I was looking at eBay the other day. Let's see.
6: I don't know. Did you see that picture I put up yesterday? A couple of them that were put them on the Tallahassee Times and shared them on the WTLS. It was 1988 Tallahassee football, Woody Weaver and company.
7: Oh, really?
6: Y'all look those up if you didn't get to see them. What are you trying to buy?
7: No, I like to look up and put on, this is how I pick up things. I'll put in Tallahassee on eBay.
6: Yeah.
7: And so I was scrolling through that, and that there's my yearbook from my senior year there for sale.
6: Somebody's selling it.
7: Yeah.
6: Not yours.
7: Why? How would you want? I don't know. It may have been an extra one.
6: Well, we ended up picking up a couple that were left at the radio station, apparently
7: right
6: storage
7: there.
6: Units that people didn't pay for it back when they had a storage business in the back of the radio station.
7: Tiger Tracks, 1971, for sale.
6: Well, I think my mother graduated in 71.
7: Huh.
6: So I always liked looking at theirs.
7: Yeah.
6: They had some classics. It's funny. We used to do this football pick'em in high school, and I ran the thing just as we're still doing today with the radio. But we'd do the high school and college picks, and we had everybody, you know, all the students did it. Well, at least a bunch of guys did it. And a couple of people sometimes would get their dads to do it. And one of them was Steve Segrist, who picked in this with us, with a bunch of high school seniors or juniors or whatever. And I had a copy machine, and I took, like, pictures of every – person and put them at the top and copied it on the thing everywhere. And I had like this model. I mean, I was making a big deal. And I found one of the only thing I have Steve Segrist was from like a 1969 yearbook. And he had the black wire rim glasses and the buck teeth. And everything. It was so funny. I wish I could find one of those. Let's see. Any others? That's it. All right. Let's see. Birthdays, notable birthdays today. Happy birthday goes out to the guy named Funk. We want the funk.
7: Gotta have the funk.
6: Yeah, 1839. He's the guy that gave us funk, Funk and Wagnalls. They did the encyclopedias. Another thing we don't use anymore.
7: That's an odd picture right here. That's from your church.
6: What? 1972 First United Methodist Church Tallahassee cookbook. That looks like Dolly Parton.
7: That's what I thought. That's what I was thinking.
6: Like it's what in the world is that supposed to be for a cookbook?
7: I think it's supposed to be the old pilgrim. It's supposed to be the pilgrim white thing.
6: She's putting some spoon. She's testing, tasting the recipe, I guess. But the upper body, wow. I mean, you found that on eBay for Tallahassee.
7: Yeah.
6: How much?
7: $15.
6: I'll buy it for the cover alone right there. $15. Yeah. See, James Edward Keeler, born 1857. He's the guy that discovered the rings around Saturn.
7: Oh, really?
6: He's the man. Arnold Palmer, you heard this on the All Farmers. He is having a birthday today. He's no longer with us. 1929, golfer. Roger Maris, baseball player, who held the record forever, single-season home run mark, 61 homers in a season in 61, until the Royd era. And then they all passed him. Remember that? Oh, my gosh, look at what's happening. This is going to break in history. 1998, what a season. Welcome back to baseball. For those who quit baseball with a strike, welcome back as Sammy Sosa and Mark McGwire chase history.
7: Man,
6: Royd it up the whole time.
7: Somebody's getting rid of a bunch of these 70s. I mean, it's just a list of them. Look, like, I've never seen that yearbook.
6: The one at the bottom is 73. That's kind of a cool design.
7: Yeah.
6: Tiger Tracks, $28, $27.94 to be exact. I'm showing the Facebook audience.
7: And there's more there. I mean, there, you just scroll right there and you'll see.
6: 94. I think the books look better then than they do now. There's a 75. It just had a character to them. I don't know. We try to get cute now.
7: Well, you know, it's more of the more of the, like you said, the funk. Was it the coolness of it? Like,
6: yeah.
7: you know, what was this? Was it strutting? You know, you had big high stack shoes.
6: Oh, yeah. You're strutting.
7: Yeah, you're strutting back in those days.
6: Memorable events from September the 10th. Elias Howe granted the patent for the sewing machine. And the year was 1846. 1919, New York City welcomes 25,000 World War I soldiers home.
7: Wow.
6: 1919, 25,000 in New York. Gunsmoke makes its premiere. It was the year 1955 on this date in history on CBS, and it ran for 20 plus years.
7: Really?
6: Oh, that show's like the longest running. You can watch that over and over again. You know, and that's back when they didn't take all the time off. They did a whole bunch of shows every year.
7: Yeah.
6: I mean, there's tons of Gunsmoke episodes. You could watch them forever and never have to watch a rerun.
7: Yeah, I watch them all the time and see people like the skipper off Gilligan's Island.
6: Oh, you'll see people on there.
7: Gary Busey. Gary Busey.
6: Was he on there? Well, yeah. I guess he would have been. I mean, the show was on the air forever. Another TV show that started and has been on the air forever is Jeopardy. It started on this date in 1984, and Alex Trebek was the host then. Now, there was another Jeopardy before that, but the Trebek years started at 84 with Jeopardy, which I still like to watch to this day.
7: 1984.
6: There you go.
7: There's that year again, man.
6: There you go. This day in history. Let's see a couple of folks logged on this morning. Let's just give some shout-outs. Sean, good morning, sir. Cynthia, hello to you. Christy, Danny, Ruth Ann, Gary, Shannon, Cindy. That's Shannon Glenn.
7: Big Red.
6: Hadn't heard from you. Of course, he sent some message yesterday. I didn't get a chance to look at it, Shannon. Can I read it on the air? No, don't do that.
7: You never can tell.
6: I never did open it up. I'm sorry. It was in the text. You look at those because I know you just generally ignore them.
7: Well,
6: I can't read that on the air. I can see the caption and know better. Between him and Dana, you know.
7: Oh, yeah.
6: They love him. All right, let's see. Here's something for you since we're talking about fun things over time. This is a TikTok that came up. It said, this is the difference in dating over the past 100 years, how it has changed.
7: Okay.
6: And this is just a kid asking a girl out after school. And it goes, and we see the generational changes over the past 100 years.
13: Hours, Mary. Can I carry your books and walk you home?
14: Thank you, Henry. You're the bee's knees.
15: Hi, Helen. Would you join me on Sunday evening for church service?
14: Of course, George. I'll make sure to wear something snazzy.
15: Hi there, Sandra. I was wondering if you'd go to the picture show with me Saturday?
14: That sounds swell, Richard. I can't wait.
15: Judy, I was wondering if you wanted to grab a burger and a shake after school?
14: Of course, Charles. You're such a dreamboat.
15: Do you want to go skating with me Friday night, Diana?
14: That sounds so boss, Dennis. I love skating.
15: Hey, Tina, do you want to be my date to the dance next week?
14: Oh, right on. I'd love to be your date, Steven.
15: Hey, Kimberly, I have an extra ticket to the Wham concert this weekend. Want to join me?
14: Yeah, totally awesome, Brian. I'll be there.
15: Yo, Ashley, want to hit the mall after school and grab a slice?
14: I'll just have a salad, but I'd love to join you, Cody.
15: Hey, yo, Brittany, want to come over later and play Guitar Hero?
14: Oh, sure, Jake, but you know I'll just whoop you again.
15: Hey, Taylor, don't forget to FaceTime me tonight and we'll watch the new Walking Dead.
14: Of course, Luke, it's a date.
15: Hey, Ava, did you get my text? Let's chill this weekend, bro.
14: Of course, Luca, say less.
6: Okay. You notice the name changes as well. The attire, we get to see it. We're watching a video, but times, they definitely have changed, haven't they?
7: Yeah, you go back to the 80s and 90s and, you know, back, I mean, but like the last one, you know, about the texting, hey, there's no communication there.
6: Yeah, they don't even have to see each other now. That was the misnomer there. I did notice one thing. Did they say boss? That'd be boss in the 1950s or whatever that one? I thought that didn't know that was a term. I never even heard that. That'd be boss. That sounds like something current. There were a couple of them I saw, and I thought maybe we've gone retro. Was it the 30s? I think it was the 30s. Let's see. One more try.
15: Hi, Helen. Would you join me on Sunday evening for church service?
14: Of course, George. I'll make sure to wear something snazzy.
6: Snazzy? Do we still use snazzy?
7: Nah.
6: We don't use snazzy. I use snazzy. I'm one of the guys that's old-fashioned. Okay, maybe not. Fun stuff. Thank you, TikTok.
7: I like that.
6: Oh, yes. And the girls, do they ask the guys out now? Or just, what do? They Snapchat them, don't they? I think that's how you meet people. You get on Snapchat. Yeah, Snapchat. Give me your snap. At least I think that's still a thing. Got coach.
7: Snapchat, texting, I mean, it's just, look, I'd rather just go and see you face-to-face.
6: I like the old-fashioned way myself. That's the way we used to do it. Coach Eric Farmer joins us this morning, 7:15, our Tattlesea Tiger Talk segment. Tattlesea Marbury tomorrow night will be on the air. Might need to bring a tent. We're going to be on top of the press box. We need some cover because it's supposed to rain now, I'm seeing in the forecast. We also will have from Marbury, they're one of the broadcasters of their side of things. They do it like we do it. And Matt Hall will join us to talk about a couple of things that are going on, not just the game itself, but and their program, which is having a great start, best start for Marbury in 15 years. They're 3-0.
7: Wow.
6: Hadn't done that since 2011. But it's the 25th anniversary of 9/11 tomorrow. And, of course, that's going to be commemorated in a lot of places and certainly high school football stadiums, I'm sure. And they're doing a flyover there. So we'll let him tell more about that, yeah, before the game. At least that's the plan. Confirmed that with the principal just this early this week, and he says, yeah, that's scheduled for – pregame. So going to be kind of interesting. We look forward to doing that. We also got the Smash or Trash, and also Wild Gene will be here with his Clowning Time program. He will be live and in the flesh once again.
7: Wouldn't it be just cool just to be flying around in your jet and just see, be riding and see all these football fields lit up?
6: Yeah.
7: And just go over them while, you know.
6: Wouldn't it?
7: That would be cool.
6: I notice a lot of times I got that app that shows you the flights, tells you where they are. When you see a jet going overhead or whatever, you can look on there and it tell you where it's going. And last night it was a low flyer, and it was military. You know, you get these sometimes. You always know when it's military. Or it's a helicopter, which still could be a military.
7: Could be AI, man. It could be.
6: Yeah, it could be, who knows?
7: Hunting us down,
6: you
7: man.
6: Think it might be a drone up there, you know, spying on us? Yes!
16: Hey, y'all could get Shep Morris to a flyover anytime you want.
6: Yeah, do a crop dusting.
16: Man, I'm not, you know, Pike Row is expanding, and of course, where former fields were is now houses, and people are starting to complain on these Facebook pages down here about crop dusters. And like, they're like, who is it? Like, I know who it is, but I ain't telling. But they always joke at some of the Saturday morning games about having a crop dust to do a flyover and stuff. So,
7: oh, really? Oh, okay.
16: But, yeah, I'm like Trey. I wish it'd be cool to have some couple of these military planes fly over during Friday night football fever, have a Friday night flyover.
7: About 7, you know, about 6:30 or something, just come through Elmore County and catch all of them in Elmore County right quick. It wouldn't take you long.
16: Granted, I mean, you don't fly, but you just got to plan your route, and it's possible.
7: Yeah.
16: Call Shell. Have a good one, guys.
6: All right, thank you, Ben, in Pike Road, Alabama.
7: Reckon how long it would take you to hit Tallahassee, Wetumpka, Stanhope, Hopewell, Elmore County, all of those.
6: Yeah, I mean, not long. I don't know how you could work it out.
7: 5 minutes?
6: Yeah, I mean, if you're moving at a decent pace. I don't know how fast those things are going. Let's see. What are you doing at karaoke? I saw something. It says, Sonny James on this date in history, 1950. A future country star, longtime friend of Chet Atkins, paused his career to go serve in the Korean War. You know, that was a regular thing back then. You know Sonny James, right? He gave you Young Love. Young love, first love, share.
7: Well, I know it, but I don't want to sing it.
6: Devotion. All right, which one you want?
7: I mean, what you got?
6: Do you want to do Lou Rawls? You'll never find. Now, people saying you've done enough of that already. Let's see. This is what's in the box. The Carpenters.
7: Okay.
6: Stop me when you're ready. Johnny Paycheck. Now, that'd be good. You know, I'm kind of scratchy here. I think that went down the wrong pipe with a ski.
7: What was that? I was listening to the other day. Let me see what I was listening to.
6: I like this Johnny Paycheck. Someone to give him a love to. You know this song, don't you?
7: Yeah. This is what it was. My daughter come in and she's saying that her fiance was listening to Jim how'd you say it? Croce?
6: Jim. Oh, yeah, right. Jim Croce.
7: What was it? Jim Croce. She said Graham Croce.
6: Yeah. Well, it is spelled C-E, so you think that.
7: Croce. I said, no, it's Jim Croce, baby.
6: Well, I saw his son in concert.
7: Oh, did you?
6: Daniel likes Jim Croce.
7: Oh, does he?
6: Or Croce. So, Taylor Dane is a suggestion by Mark Fonby. You could do Jim Croce.
7: Let's do some Jim Croce.
6: All right. You don't want to do Johnny Paycheck? We can do both.
7: Well, we can.
6: I've already queued this one. Here we go. You know this one?
7: I don't know it.
6: But you'll get the hang of it. I could search from now to the end of time and never find another you.

0: Johnny had some good songs.
1: Oh, yeah.
0: Of course, Take This Job and Shove It was a great one.
1: Take This Job and Shove It.
0: And what was the other one? Take her. I say, friend, don't take her. She's all I got. All right, which one do you want by Croce?
1: Let's do Slim. Everybody knows the other one, don't they? They got the Slim.
0: I'll try. Says Jim Croce, don't mess around with Jim. Is that the one you're talking about?
1: Yeah.
0: Oh, yeah, and you don't mess around with Jim. I think that's the one Daniel likes.
1: No, is most, it?
0: That might be his favorite. Yeah. His son was really good. I mean, he sang it just like his daddy did. We saw that in Birmingham. Here we go.

bombs. 42nd Street got Big Jim Walker, a big poo shooting son of a gun. Yeah, the big and dumb as a man can come, but he's stronger than a country horse. And when bad folks get together at night, they all call Big Jim Bob, just because they say. And they say, don't tug on Superman's cape, don't spit into the wind, don't pull the mask off the old Lone Ranger, and you don't mess around with sin. Ba da da da da dee dee dee dee dee dee.

0: free. And when the cut was done, there was only one point, but in the bloody soles of his shoulders and the feet. It's fast. Young the cut
1: it's
0: in
1: fast.
0: The other places. And it shot in a couple more.

0: Rodney. Yeah, yeah.
1: That's a new sheriff in town.
0: Yeah.
1: Mm. All right, one more. What song by Taylor Dane does he want?
0: Taylor Dane.
1: It's got to be Tell It to My Heart, doesn't it? I guess that's her signature. And I know this won't last long. We'll cut this one off because it's going to be tough. But we'll try. Thank you. We'll take suggestions. Thank you, Mark. He wants Taylor Dane. This will wrap it up. Boy, what's all the noise coming from? I hear noise. Does it sound noisy in here to you? Just air. Versatility.
0: No.
1: Johnny Paycheck, Jim Croce, and now Taylor Dane.
2: I feel the night explode when we're together. Emotion overload in the heat of pleasure.
1: Hey, I can't sing this.
2: Into your arms.
0: I never let me go.
2: Tonight I really need to know.
1: Didn't stop us from trying, though.
2: Tell it

0: Every time you call my name.
1: That's great. It's terrible.
2: If we could knock it down about three keys, we might have a shot. All right. Thank you, Mark. Thanks for nothing on that one. I'm sorry. Well, she was already just hitting the high notes right out of the block, so usually they wait to the chorus at least.
3: Yeah.
2: Ben liked them. Thank you, Ben. Smash. He says smashes. Multiple. Plural. From Joy Foster. Wait, it gets better. Carrot. First one was okay. Second one okay. Third okay. Man. Someone hacked my phone. It all sucked. Oh, okay. I got it. I know. It did.
1: Oh.
2: All right. We've gotten that out of the way. We didn't get to do it on Monday. It was Labor Day, so we weren't here. So we got to make up for it. 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
1: I had that yesterday at 1220.
2: Oh, yeah. Thank you, Patrick Fain.
1: Yeah.
2: Well, maybe not. He said trash.
1: Yeah, there was a...
2: talking about the food. He's talking about the music.
1: Oh, I know. Oh, I know. I was
2: 1220 Cafe, 1220 Gimmer Avenue. 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
1: I was there yesterday, and there was some of the older generations that was there, sitting there in the back.
2: Aren't we in the older generation now? I'm wondering, how old are you talking about?
1: Well, I'm still working. I'm saying the retired generation.
2: Okay, there you go.
1: The retired generation. So I'm sitting there, and I was walking out the door, and there was a bunch of them over there. And then Terry Short was sitting with his back against the wall, and I just walked up behind him. And I grabbed him. Lordy my. Oh, it was funny.
2: I would love to watch that. You know Terry, who he likes on the radio on this show.
1: Oh, yeah. He,

0: He likes Susan.
1: No doubt. He talks about every time I see him, he talks about it, how she's made this better on Friday mornings. He'll be in tomorrow, Terry. All right. Let me see something. I'm going to do one thing. No, it's just coming through the headphones. I guess they're just... Oh, wait a minute. Oh, it's the effects. There's one. I was wondering what was making... Did you hear it now? It's gone. Now, the people on radio probably don't even know what I'm talking about. When you got these headphones on, everything is amplified. So,
0: yeah, cut down.
1: Candace, morning to you. Kelly, hello as well. Ken and Tate. Hope all is well with you folks logged on there again on Facebook. Thank you very much. All right, we got the coach coming in a little bit later. Obviously, we will do some football preview for tomorrow night. As we mentioned, we have Coach Eric Palmer and then Matt Hall from Marbury to talk about the festivities they'll be having prior to the game and their team as well. Just after that, plus Smash or Trash, plenty more coming up. And Wild Gene and his clowning time coming up later on. He's been live in the studio here lately. It's good to have him back.
0: I can't wait to get to sports. I want to address
1: something. Oh gosh. All right. Lane Kiffin?
0: No.
1: No. Okay. Well, I can't wait. We will be there in just a minute. 6:52, time for the local news.

0: that line right there is loud. What it is, that channel there, that's what's going on the board. Maybe it's these headphones are jacked up way up. I got them turned wide open here. Here's your report from the Tattlesea Police Department. Today we have a total of 35 items. We start with the day shift yesterday. It began with a civil disturbance at Friendship Road. Littering.
1: Littering? They got him?
0: Littering, yeah. At least reports of it.
1: Oh.
0: Says here, Red Nose Rock Drive, advice given. So they did talk to somebody. And another littering on North End, assignment complete.
1: Oh, well, they've done some cleaning up there above the graveyard right there.
0: Well, if you are cleaning up trash and somebody's got their name on stuff, I'm sure that would be a giveaway.
1: There's a lot
0: like
1: of
0: mail or something.
1: But, you know, the law says that you have to see them put it out.
0: Oh, because somebody could have gotten it and set them up. Who knows? Even though that's probably unlikely, still.
1: That's the way the county addressed it.
0: Yeah, I get it. Follow-up call, Barnett. Assisted another agency on Friendship Road, attempted to contact Gilmer Avenue. A couple of transports, Barnett and Ricky Lane. Bond release paperwork at Industrial Parkway and medical call Upper River Road.
1: There is a way to address it if you own the property, though.
0: What's that?
1: You pick it up and go throw it in the yard.
0: Oh, yeah. Say, I got it. Here, back to you. Tag, you're it. Page 2, the night shift. Child custody situation, Indian Trail. Motor vehicle accident, no injuries, Gilmer Avenue. Citizen assisted at Gilmer. Child custody situation, again, at Gilmer Avenue. Black male at Parker Street was arrested on a warrant. In the jailhouse now. In the jailhouse now. Another arrest. East Patton warrant. Black male. In the jailhouse now.
1: In the jailhouse now.
0: Transport 231 to the jailhouse. Two runs over there with two arrests. We had some fire call activity first on the day shift yesterday. Ground cover fire, Burnt Springs. Fire was extinguished. Tattlesea Fire Department responded. That was early yesterday morning. It was 6 o'clock in the morning. And then yesterday afternoon, they responded to Upper River Road. It was a medical call. And then last night at 6 o'clock, the Friendship Fire Department responded to a vehicle fire at Redland Road. And that's the news.
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3: Score!
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6: Touchdown.
7: He will hit it deep to right. That nice ball's got shot. A chance.
8: Gone.
7: It is gone.
8: Gone.
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10: You celebrate, Tigers. You celebrate, baby. Go do it right there on the field.
0: I know what it is. You know, it's the headphones. Yeah, we're turned wide open because Graham was sitting in here yesterday. Deaf, obviously. And even deafer now that he's jacking the volume up all the way. All right, you wanted to address something sports. You might as well do it. And I'll go in and clear it up because I heard it as well yesterday.
1: Well, I was coming in and I heard him say that Alabama had dropped in the AP poll.
0: Incorrect. Yeah, the girl that did their sports report. Is it Leah Brandon? I'm Leah Brandon. Hey, yeah. I want to work for radio. Would you give me a job? Sure, you sound great. Come on in. Yeah, thank you. She said Alabama dropped. They actually moved up from 13 to 12. She, I guess, assumed that was a drop down. You're actually moving up the polls. It's different than a number is lower, so it's a drop. It's not that. It's actually good, like golf. The lower the number, the better, right?
1: All right. How much did LSU move up?
0: Oh, they jumped several spots. Yeah, went over to the poll a little bit yesterday, but just to cover it again, I'll give you the big movers and shakers from yesterday in case you missed it. LSU jumped up to 8 in the – well, of course, there's an AP and a coaches poll, but they are number 8 in both, and they were 13th in both. So they had moved – in Alabama – had moved up one spot, as we mentioned. You know what? She is right, actually. She was doing the coaches. Now, I'm my fault. Is it Leah or Laura Brown? I can't remember their name. The girl does the ARN thing. They moved up in the AP poll, but they did drop in the coaches poll. And you ask why? Well, because LSU jumped them. There's your answer to that question right there. But in the AP poll, they moved ahead of Texas Tech, who was in front of them. And they were already behind LSU, who was 11 in that poll, 13th in the other poll. So, anyway, there it is. They were doing the coaches yesterday. So, my correction on that.
1: I don't see how Oregon, they couldn't jump Oregon. LSU should have jumped Oregon.
0: Well, Oregon was so high up, though. They were number two in both polls. So, even though they won, they dropped four spots because they didn't look the part.
1: Yeah.
0: I mean, it's, you know, you got to not just win, but it's how you win. And the way the LSU won is why they jumped up so much. And if you asked me who would be favored today if they played Oregon, I would pick LSU based on one game. But one game doesn't tell a whole story. I thought it was a pretty impressive statement. I have seen these videos that have been leaked. It's almost like intentionally. Some guy, he's got to be a staffer. He's wearing the same shoes as all the LSU coaches. Videoed the locker room at halftime. And some said it was intentionally leaked that Lane likes this. I don't believe so. He wouldn't have shot the foot. But why would he have done this knowing it's going to get back to him if he's going to have some consequence? So it's maybe it was intentional. I have no idea. He's cussing like a sailor. I mean, a lot of coaches do this, but he's talking about we're going to just beat them and let them know they don't, you know, who's on their schedule. We're going to make it even worse in the second half. Don't go out and let, you know, he's trying to keep them fired up. That what we've done is just one half of football. We want to keep the pedal down.
1: Well, you know,
0: which I will say on Alabama, you brought up Alabama.
1: Mm-hmm.
0: Alabama didn't do that in the second half, by the way.
1: No.
0: And I don't know if they needed Lane Kiffin to come deliver a pep talk, but Alabama looked great for a half. In the second half, they were very complacent.
1: Yeah.
0: And does it matter? The score was 38-10 or whatever. 31-7 at halftime, right?
1: Right.
0: So they really didn't do anything in the second half. They didn't have to. I get that. But you would have liked to have seen a little bit more drive. This game didn't have the juice that Clemson LSU had. It's East Carolina. I get that.
1: You know, Dabo's out there. I mean, and you're saying, oh, well, you know, you shouldn't have done that. That, you know, that wasn't proper etiquette. Look,
0: what did he not like?
1: Not getting drilled like Lane, like beating him like a...
0: They did go for 43-3 when they went for two, which I thought was very interesting.
1: Well, here's the thing about it. If you're gonna get, let's say they do lose two ball games, LSU, for some reason they do lose two ball games this year, and they're trying to get into the playoffs.
0: So you're saying this might help?
1: This might help.
0: Well, I'll say, you know, people do look at that. It's not something that should be a consideration really when a team, for instance, Alabama, since I brought them up, I mean, if they had won 70-7 versus 38-10, it would look different, but it is East Carolina. But you're in a game that you're talking about with LSU and Clemson, all eyes were on that game.
1: Right.
0: That was the biggest game of the weekend going in. Supposed to be. It didn't turn out to be. And they beat them by 41 points, and they weren't that big a favorite. So, and Clemson still has some decent, you know, billing. People still believe that because of the brand and what Dabo has done over the years, that they're good. They're really not. I think that was obvious.
1: Yeah. I mean,
0: but still, I don't care how bad they are. They beat them by 41 and outyarded them by 500 yards.
1: Oh, sure.
0: It was a statement.
1: I mean, it was a statement. And I think Lane's making this statement is, you know, he didn't get to finish last year. You know, they had a good year. And, you know, I mean, they poured in the money down in LSU. And
0: sure, they put the dollars on it.
1: Oh, and I think he's got a good team. Now,
0: no, there's no doubt. I don't know if they're, you know, as good as they look. It's, again, just 1 week, and we'll see if they progress through the season. Every team's going to get better, I assume, that's got a chance and makes a push. But right now, who looked the best week one out of all of college football? Nobody looked better than LSU. Let's put it like that.
1: I'll say that.
0: Based on the
1: I'll
0: competition, not a lot of teams won big, but they didn't play a team, at least it was supposed to be on the level. On the LSU stuff, all this SEC thing, the SEC, they were supposed to have this hearing in Birmingham yesterday. That got continued, as they say. They'll look at it a later date. You know, LSU went ahead and filled out their roster with a couple extra players to make it a full 105, leaving no room for the professional, the NFL players to come back. And I think the SEC said, all right, we'll put our gun back in the holsters. We're not going to come after them now. But I don't know that the saga's over. I saw another clip about one of the guys who knows one of those players, Daquan Wright, who was, you know, the first one mentioned to come back potentially. And they said, watch out, because here come the lawsuits. He says, I think his lawyers are looking at legal action at the SEC because they kept him from coming back. The SEC makes their own rules. I get that, but there's possibly something there that they can go in court and get some judge again to go their way. I mean, because, you know, it's almost, you know, you can use the discrimination line. It's the same thing with the Betty Ocko case that Alabama had, that they said you're discriminating when you allow professional players from other countries to come over and play. It's pro ball, and you're not letting him go because he's in the NBA. Well, it's the same thing here with the NFL. You're discriminating against a guy who's going to play in the NFL, who's available now in the free enterprise system to go play, and you're saying he can't do it. So I wonder. I'll be curious to see. I don't know if they can get away with it. For now, they are, and they I guess they really made LSU kind of shudder at the idea that they might be kicked out of the conference, which I don't believe was a real thing. But still, is it over? No, I don't think it's over.
1: Well, the thing about it, what makes me cackle about it, is that. The Heisman House commercial, or the Dr. Pepper commercial.
0: Oh, yeah, they got him on there. Yeah, Lane Kiffin.
1: He's right here. Lane, you know why I pulled you over? Illegal lane change, and then, yeah. You can't do that. And he starts rolling up.
0: It's fitting.
1: I said, that's just classic, man. Now, what you need to do is come back. And so, like, he's coming back, going the other direction, go, you pulled off a while ago while I was playing, and just pull him out and just tase him.
0: Yeah, look, there may be a follow-up. Watch out. We got a whole year to go of college football, whole season.
1: That would be classic.
0: And will there be another commercial? There's a very good chance there will be a new one.
1: Oh, that would be classic.
0: He doesn't care.
1: Oh, yeah. You know, it just was like when he kind of just gazes at him and rolls it up.
0: Yeah, that's right. Lance Taylor named the coach of the week. Even after the loss, Western Michigan, he had one comment. He says he's moving forward. Listen closely to this. He says he's putting this in the rearview mirror now. We got a game to play this week.
2: We'll be better and stronger because of it, and we've turned the page. So I'm not taking another second to address what happened on Saturday night.
0: Did you notice that?
1: 1 second.
0: He said, I'm not taking another second. And then he looked up at everybody. He's like, all right, you get it? 1 second.
1: 1 second.
0: We're turning the page. I'm not taking another second. Y'all get it?
1: Oh,
0: yeah, we get
1: man,
0: it.
1: Oh, man, that's, you know. Well, and what I've watched over the past, you know, 2 or 3 days of this, and you look back on it, man, how can you come back and overrule and give them a second, another?
0: Oh, they got their cockamamie reason. That they had a different clock and they found a second, a 0.1 or whatever they came up with, that the clock had not hit 00, 000, whatever. So they're not ever going to get out of it. It's, you know, supposedly every clock that you see on TV is synced. It's not like they create their own clock for television. Like we would have to do with a clock on our games. Because most high school facilities don't have a clock sync thing. Colleges, they do.
1: Yeah.
0: Generally, the clock on the scoreboard, that's the official clock, is with the TV clock that you see on your broadcast.
1: Well, but you know, if you go back to the Alabama game, was it the Alabama game where they had
0: kick six?
1: No. There was a game this weekend. Was it Florida State? They were keeping it. They were showing the clock.
0: Oh, yeah.
1: On the, and it wasn't the same.
0: It's Florida State's at a power outage, yeah.
1: Yeah, at the power outage.
0: Yeah.
1: And so it wasn't. They said, you know, kept saying, you know, time is, you know, putting a little thing.
0: Yeah, well, that's understandable. And they couldn't even do reviews. And actually, I was always a proponent of replays, getting the thing right. I almost now feel like, God, I wish we could just move on. I get so sick of stopping the game every second, it seems like. And half the time, it doesn't seem like they even get it right. So, whatever. And in this case, would be a great example. That game would have been over and we'd walked home. And nobody would have thought anything of it, by the way. Michigan wouldn't have cared. They were beat. They knew it. And they got a reprieve. He still shouldn't have made the play. I mean, but they did get an extra play. Will Stein, the coach, he's been outspoken. He was at Media Days once saying, how are y'all going to turn around? Well, me, of course. I'm the guy that's going to get the job done here at Kentucky. Getting ready for Alabama this weekend, and listen to what he has to say about this weekend and what he wants from the Kentucky fans.
4: But, you know, we're excited. This is our first SEC game at home here in Kroger Field. Really excited about Big Blue Nation. We have to make this the loudest game in the history of Kentucky football. That's my goal for our fans, the loudest it has ever been. And we need them to be at their best. Like, I want people in the stands for pregame. Let's have 65,000 watching us warm up. You know I love the tailgate too, but get in there, be loud, make it disruptive for them as they get here. And then for sure, when the ball is kicked, everybody in their seats, cheering as loud as they humanly can. I want people's voices hoarse when they leave here. All right, they got to take off work on Monday because they can't talk.
0: There you go. He wants it loud. 65,000 folks. That's the capacity of the old Commonwealth, now known as Kroger.
1: Well, it's just hard to get excited about a Kentucky football game.
0: Well, right? if Kentucky is playing well, leading or whatever in that game early, and I think their 65,000 will be loud, whatever. But Alabama jumps on them, it's not going to matter. You can beg them to be loud or not. If they're getting the crap beat out of them, it's not going to be like that. You know, that's the, and look, every, you know, there are some fan bases different than others. I always said Alabama fans, it seemed, because I went to school there, felt like at the time that they sat on their hands and didn't do anything until the team gave them a reason to stand up and cheer.
1: Right.
0: And there's some fan bases, let's just take Kentucky, for instance, that they don't have the tradition, they don't have the winning tradition, that if they want to enjoy the experience, they better cheer regardless, because they're probably not going to be winning games and have a reason to cheer.
1: Mm-hmm.
0: So, and some places like that, it seems like they get into it regardless. And people say that about South Carolina. I think Derek Ansley said, and South Carolina's not terrible,
1: Virginia,
0: but they don't
1: Tech.
0: Have a, I know. And but you remember Derek said, loudest place he's ever been in the college facility was South Carolina when Alabama played them in 2010 and lost.
1: Mm-hmm.
0: You know, he was assistant on Saban's staff. But I don't know.
1: I think Alabama.
0: Alabama, by the way, has changed. I think their environment, the way they do the games, the Dixieland Delight, and all the things they do, is a fan experience there that's changed. I think Alabama's more into it than they used to be. And that's the truth.
1: Wait, that is true.
0: I mean, it's 100,000 people there now, too.
1: Yeah, I mean, at Legion Field back in the days, it was like, first down and 10, had the,
0: they don't have a rah-rah guy on the PA.
1: Back then,
0: you had Simpson Pepper, who was just, Riddle at right guard. He didn't do anything. Now, things have changed. You know, and Auburn used to be the place everybody feared to go, but, they just hadn't put a product on the field to dominate like they used to.
1: Yeah.
0: And I'm not saying they dominated, but Auburn's winning record at Jordan-Hare Stadium of late is not very good. Their percentage, win percentage. So, you can ask Nick Saban and others how tough it is to play at Auburn. He'll tell you it's really tough.
1: Yeah,
0: even when they won some of those games, it wasn't easy. So, the fans can make a difference. There's no doubt about that. Alabama, do you think the line is right? 10.5 over Kentucky.
1: I do. I think it's right.
0: You think that's about right?
1: If you bet, and I'd jump all over it.
0: On Alabama?
1: Yeah.
0: It seems like it's low.
1: Yeah.
0: But it is the first road start for Keelan Russell. He's a young quarterback. Kentucky's got, they got a transfer from Notre Dame. He's pretty good, out of high school and all. Minchie is a guy. And I don't know, but Alabama has owned Kentucky.
1: That's right. Look,
0: I mean, 42 times they played, they've only won twice against Alabama. And 40, no team has a better record with that many games played in college football anywhere.
1: Yeah. Well, statistically, I take the money and run. I take the 10. I buy me a half a point and I'm good.
0: Oh, you get that half point?
1: Double juice, baby. Double juice.
0: We don't condone that here. All right. Well. Auburn against Southern Miss, 33.5-point favorite. Is that too many points?
1: Oh, yeah, I think that's way too much.
0: Southern Miss is not very good, though.
1: Well, I don't know how good Auburn is.
0: Yeah,
1: that's the question.
0: But Auburn against a team like this should just score as much as they can score, right? I mean, and it'll be 50-10 or something.
1: Well.
0: And they cover, right? I'm not sure what happens there. I mean, Auburn, had a tough game last week, but. I don't know. Again, that's why I don't bet.
1: I just don't know. I wouldn't bet on Auburn.
0: I saw some early. These are some of the future lines that are already out there for both Auburn and Alabama. These are the only ones that I see. For Alabama, you know, they play Florida State next week. Back at home, they're 15.5-point favorites. So they are bigger favorite against FSU than Kentucky, but the game's at home instead of on the road. And a lot of people don't have a lot of confidence in Florida State. I saw some things in FSU that could be of concern. I mean, their running back looked pretty good to me. So
1: yeah, well, that's what scares me about. I wouldn't touch that game. Well,
0: their defense couldn't make a stop. But Georgia, what do you think the line is on that? Alabama and Georgia, it will be in Tuscaloosa.
1: It's probably going to be in Tuscaloosa. I'm going to say it's probably going to be Alabama by one.
0: Georgia by field goal. At Tennessee.
1: At Tennessee?
0: Yeah. And these are two potentially change, subject to change.
1: Alabama minus three.
0: Bama by 1.5. A&M, Texas A&M coming to Bryant-Denny Stadium.
1: I'm going to say Alabama by 2.5.
0: Very well done. That's exactly what it is. LSU on the road in Death Valley.
1: I'm going to say LSU minus 5.
0: 3.5. Auburn.
1: Auburn right now and Alabama.
0: Yeah.
1: Alabama by 10.
0: That is correct. You should make point spreads, I guess. We mentioned Southern Miss, 33 for Auburn, 33.5. The only other games they have other than the Alabama game is that they've got Florida. Auburn is an underdog against Florida.
1: Oh, really?
0: 1.5. And they played that game at home today. Again, this could change. They play in a couple weeks. Georgia, 16.5-point underdog against Georgia. So double-digit underdogs on paper against their two biggest rivals.
1: I take that.
0: You take Georgia?
1: I take Georgia.
0: They played them pretty close last year, though, didn't they?
1: Yeah, I mean, but they in Georgia this year, right?
0: They are.
1: Okay.
0: Yeah, you know.
1: I'll take that. That's the divider. That's where I take it.
0: All right. All right, we take a timeout. We got Coach Palmer here to talk a little Tallahassee Tiger football. The Tigers versus Marbury tomorrow night. We'll do that after the break. We'll also have from their broadcast, Matt Hall joining us at the bottom of the hour. Talk about what they've got planned over there. They got a flyover before the game. 25th year since 9/11. They'll commemorate that prior to kickoff tomorrow night. Let me give you the weather. The forecast could be wet. 20% chance of rain today, high 94. Slight chance tonight, low 72. For tomorrow, 80%. And the high, 92. It's 40% tomorrow night, low 72. And 80% on Saturday, the high of 90 degrees. 72 right now. Good morning, Jamal. He says RTR. Steve Stokes is WDE. Thank y'all for watching us. Appreciate the logins there on Facebook. Candace Kelly, hello. Appreciate you watching as well. More coming up on this Thursday morning.
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8: This is Clint from First Methodist in Tallahassee. The word that the Bible uses for God's compassion comes from a root that means a mother's womb. So it describes a fierce, tender love a parent feels for their child. It is a feeling that pulls you out of bed into the crib the instant your baby cries in the night. God once said it this way, "Can a mother forget the baby at her breast? Though she may forget, I will not forget you." Think about that. The strongest human love that you can imagine is only a faint echo of how God feels about you. God is not cool or distant. He feels for you the way that a devoted parent feels for a beloved child, only deeper and more constant. Let's pray. Father, thank you that you feel for me like a loving parent, only more. So when I feel forgotten, remind me that you will never forget me. Amen.

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0: Tattlesy Tiger Talk. Tattlesy Tigers head football coach Eric Palmer joining us as Tattlesy gets ready for region game number two this week going to Marbury. Coach, good to see you. Appreciate you being with us.
1: Yes, sir. Thanks for having me this morning.
0: Yeah, we appreciate you coming down and look forward to another tough matchup this week, a team that's undefeated. We'll talk about them in a minute. But last week, I know one that we had our opportunities. I know you say we cleaned some things up and things might have gone differently on the scoreboard.
1: Yeah, that's certainly a frustrating outcome last week. You know, we really thought that, you know, we had such a tough start to the game. We turned the ball over on the first two possessions and basically spot them 14 points. But I thought we did a good job in the first half battling back to get it to, you know, 21-19 at halftime, and really felt like moving forward in the second half that that we'd be able to execute the game plan and go finish what we had, you know, kind of turned around in the first half. And so, you know, late in the game there, it just got away from us, man. We had a couple of busts in the back end that ended up being really big plays in the game. And so, you know, it was unfortunate. But I was certainly proud of some things as well. I thought, you know, we did do some things good offensively after that first couple of drives. But we've still got a ton of stuff to clean up, man. You know, we as coaches have to do a better job of having our players prepared and you know, put them in the best chance they have to be successful.
0: You did at the end of the game, you always talk to us, and you said that. You said, I'll take the blame 100% on this. So, you know, a lot of guys won't do that. I can appreciate that. I know that you you feel like you could have done things, I guess, differently to prepare. But, you know, I like that philosophy. I'll give you that much, that because a lot of guys like to point fingers.
1: Sure. Well, at the end of the day, I mean, it's my job. I'm the head football coach, and it's my job to have our team prepared to play in the game. And if we don't go out and execute or for whatever reason, you know, at the end of the day, it falls back on me. And so, you know, I take a lot of responsibility in that, that you know, everything that happens in our football program is a reflection of me. And so to go out and play the way we did on the defense side of the ball last week was pretty frustrating. You know, I've been doing this for 18 years now, and I told the kids this week, I got a few that stick with me. That will never go away in the time that I've been doing this, and last Friday's will certainly be one of those.
0: You, I'll give you some positives on offense. You score 40 points. I mean, I know you said we could have scored 60. We gave them a couple opportunities late early in the game with some turnovers. Didn't have a punt. Yeah. It's back to back weeks with a kickoff return for a touchdown. I don't remember that happening at Tattlesy. So
1: yeah,
0: and you're very balanced. I mean, you got 220 rushing. Or 220 passing, 219 rushing. I mean, you couldn't be more balanced than that. So I know there's some good things that you can continue to build off of with that.
1: There was certainly. And starting with the special teams, I think our special teams has done a pretty good job all year. You know, we made, you know, you look for positives in everything. I know the first couple of weeks, you know, Hudson did a tremendous job punting the football, which is a big part of the game with the field position battle. And so, and then having back-to-back weeks with a kick return for a touchdown is certainly – when teams have to prepare for that, I know when I'm turning on the film and I'm seeing teams that are executing on special teams, and now we've got to make sure we really ratchet down this week to focus on that part of it, to not lose the game on that end. You know, I think it gives other teams something to prepare for. So, you know, we're proud of that fact, and I am. The offense did a lot of good things. You know, I thought the offensive line, did a lot better in the run game than we have been doing. They opened up some holes. Trey Terry had a really good night, running the football.
0: Very close to having two 100-yard rushers. I mean, both close. Of them over 90. Yeah.
1: And
0: Trent.
1: Yeah, I think if we finished the game the way we wanted to, we probably would have. But, you know, unfortunately, we had that fourth and one stop there towards the end that was really kind of the final blow to us. But yeah, he and Trent, you know, Trent's a lot of off-schedule stuff. It's him running around making plays with his feet, extending plays. But, you know, the run game, the scheme, the execution with the offensive line and Trey, I thought was really, really good, something positive to build off of. So, you know, you want to win them all, and you certainly hate to lose the ones like that, and because there's just a million plays that you go back and look at to say if that went differently, we'd probably win the game. And so, but you know, you got to be able to move forward from it. You know, I had plenty of time this weekend to reflect and you know, feel sorry for myself. But at the end of the day, we had to show up Monday ready to work and prepare for the next opponent.
0: Well, I'll say Trey Terry, he's only a sophomore. He's just getting his first real varsity action this year, and he's growing up before our eyes, isn't he?
1: Yeah, man. We knew early on, you know, Trey had a lot of ability. You know, he's dealt with some things, some off the field stuff in the past that's kind of interfered with his ability to get on the field. And so that's always been the biggest issue with him, is just making sure he's taking care of his business outside of the football facility so that he can take care of business on the field on Friday nights. You know, I think he'll continue to grow because he hasn't had a ton of opportunities to actually get reps on Friday nights, but he certainly has a tremendous amount of talent. And, And you know, we really look forward to seeing how much he grows moving forward.
0: I'm going to say, I haven't seen many guys that run harder than he runs. When he runs gets really, hit, really he's not going down initially on the first contact.
1: Yeah, I mean, he's 5'8", 170 pounds, so he's not a big bruiser back there, but he's certainly tough to bring down, man. He has really good leg drive, and, you know, he doesn't shy away from contact either. So, you know, he's got a lot of potential for sure.
0: Yeah, Trent Morris is putting up some good numbers again this year, and I put out a statistic this week. We went back last week. We were talking about the biggest rushing game since we bring up Trey Terry. I think we'll be on that list somewhere down the road. But Trent is already on the list of the top five passing games in the history of Tattleson. He was sixth on Friday night. That was the sixth highest total that we'd ever had with the 220.
1: I didn't realize that.
0: And I remember his breakout game. This is a quarterback who started as a ninth grader, and his breakout game was the last time we were over at Marbury.
1: Yeah,
0: and he had a big night. Talk about his performance in that position.
1: Yeah, I certainly think he has a potential for a lot more. You know, I did see that list you put out earlier this week that he was, you know, one of the top five passing performances in the history of the school, history of the football program. So, I think he's going to continue to grow in the position he's in. And I talked early on about the transition with a new offense, asking him to do some things that he hadn't necessarily had to do in the past. You know, he's having to learn progression, read football. It's not just, hey, snap it and throw it to this guy. And so, you know, that takes time, and that takes, him getting comfortable standing in the pocket, you know, going through those progressions and making those throws. And so, you know, I think you've seen week by week, there's been some growth in that and with our offense overall. And so I think that's going to continue to happen, moving forward. You know, and again, we have, you know, Malachi Griffin and Hudson Timmerman and all those guys. They've played some, but they haven't had to be dependent on the way they are this year. And so I think you're going to continue to see growth from those guys as well. I know Hudson had a really good game, you know, this past Friday. Malachi is just right there. You know, he's had some issue with some drops the past couple of weeks, but he's as talented as any kid out there. So I think that part of our game is going to continue to grow moving forward.
0: It looks pretty good. I know Trent will be the first to tell you, he had a couple turnovers. That's the one knock, I guess, that we had, and that's something you want to see us win that battle.
1: Yeah.
0: Again, that's what it's going to take Friday night, obviously.
1: Well, Trent's a home run hitter, man. He wants to make the big play, and that's something we've talked about since we got here was, like, you turn on the film and you see that in him, and it's like, hey, man, every play doesn't have to be a touchdown. Sometimes that five-yard check down to get us to second and three is the right play. And so, you know, again, it's all a learning process, and I think he's getting better at it every week.
0: Well, Marbury's been really good. I don't know if people saw this coming, but this is the best start they've had in 15 years at 3-0, and they've been dominant in those games. What do you see from them?
1: Yeah, so, you know, I think anybody that, especially in the coaching community, when we see JB got that job back, JB was there a couple of years ago, several years ago now, I guess, but he won as many, I can't remember exactly what his records were those 2 years, but he won as many games at Marbury as probably anybody ever has those couple of years, led them to the playoffs and did a tremendous job and then got the Prattville job. And, you know, the years he was at Prattville, he probably wasn't given the resources he needed to be successful in a program that big. And so he ended up back at Marbury last year as the defensive coordinator and then got bumped up to the head coaching role after their head coach resigned last year. And anybody that knows anything about ball in this coaching world knew that JB was going to do a really good job. Now, it's maybe happened quicker than a lot of people expected, especially the struggles they've had the past couple of years. But man, they've got a really good football team. They've got some really good players. JB's as good a coach as there is. He's got a really good staff that he's put together. And so, man, they're dynamic on offense. They've got two quarterbacks that they've played in the games. 12 is the one that can beat you both ways. He can run around and make plays with his feet, and he has a really strong arm as well to push it down the field. Defensively, they're so sound at everything they do. They put a lot of pressure on you. They're going to slant and stunt the fronts and bring pressure and play man coverage on the back end with some good athletes. And so, you know, it's obvious in the results they've had, you know, 35-6, 35-7, 35-6, 3 weeks in a row, 35-6 against Elmore County, who I still think is a really good football team as well in our region. You know, that one was really eye-opening. So it'll be a challenge for sure. But, you know, I think we, you know, maybe bring some things to the table that maybe they haven't had to deal with the first few weeks of the year that hopefully give us a chance to, you know, have a little success.
0: Could be some rain. Does that change anything for you? Obviously, both teams have to play in the same conditions.
1: Well, yeah. You know, I've had this conversation in the past. When I was in Arkansas, I got a buddy named Zach Tribble, who was our offensive coordinator. I coached receivers with Zach, and we were having a downpour. I mean, it was like all day, just bottom fell out. And our AD at the time came in and told Tribb, you know, hey, you got to keep it on the ground tonight. And Tribb looked at him and was like, why? He said, because it's storming outside. He said, nah, we'll just keep the balls dry. And I think we threw for about 480 that night. And so, you know, that really is the part of it. It's your ability to keep the balls dry. You got to have a really good plan in place to keep dry balls in the game. And then you continue to execute your offense as normal. But, you know, I think it certainly has an effect. You know, luckily they have turf field. And so, you know, the footing issues won't be as bad as it would be on grass. It won't turn into a mud bowl on us. But we'll certainly have to make some adjustments and have a really good plan going into it.
0: Well, best of luck. Appreciate your time, as always.
1: Yes, sir. Thank you.
0: Thank you, Coach. 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

0: Wake up call continues. WTLS score 94, Fun 101. And as we get ready for the game tomorrow night, of course, Coach Eric Farmer joining us. We get a little info on the Marbury side. We got Matt Hall from the Marbury Sports Stream. He'll be broadcasting as well from the game tomorrow night. And he joins us to tell a little more about what we got in store. Matt, thanks for joining us this morning.
1: Absolutely, man. Good to be here.
0: And you say you've been doing this for more than a decade, doing Marbury games, and you are a pastor as well. So, what are you? Are you a broadcaster slash webcaster, and you do pastoring on the side, or pastor and the other on the side, or is that kind of a juggling act?
1: Yeah, no, I pastoring is my really main role. I really was the color guy for a long time, and Pete Nelson was the play-by-play guy. And, man, he's got a lot of stuff going on in his life this year. Got a daughter getting married. Got a daughter just graduated Marines, getting shipped over to Japan. And so he's got so much going on. He said, man, I'm just not going to be able to do it this year. So I've stepped into the play-by-play, and we've added Justin Gray on as color this year. So we've been doing it some way or another. Pete and I, myself, have been doing it for about 15 years. Pete was the originator and started all of it, and I just kind of come on board, and now kind of, I guess, got handed to my lap to kind of keep it going.
0: Well, it's interesting because I know you and I met before. We were over there three years ago when we played you guys over there the last time, and we got to kind of see what you guys do. And really, the fact that you've done it as long as we've done it, we're kind of, I guess, pioneers, some of the ones that did it in the early days. Because it's not that everybody had a camera and was shooting video of the games like we do now. But I'm glad to know you're still doing it, and we look forward to seeing you Friday. A couple of things. One thing, I've had several pastors, by the way, do the games with me. And I haven't had them use any of the seven dirty words, so that's a good thing. You never know. No, I'm kidding. We look forward to seeing you tomorrow. Now, there's a couple of things happening that we hope continue to happen. One, outside of the game itself, is 9/11 tribute, a flyover prior to the game. It is the 25th anniversary of 9/11.
1: Yeah, it is, and that's the plan right now. He'd never want me to mention his name, but one of the guys that are very active in the program has a kid playing. Actually, his wife is sponsoring the game this week. She's a real estate agent, and they've been working on this for years. So we had it lined up a couple years ago, and weather delayed it and caused it not to happen. And so his kid's a senior this year, and so we're praying and hoping that it all works out and makes it through. The weather holds off long enough to make it be able to do that, because I think it'll be really cool for the fans. It'll be really cool just to be able to commemorate 9/11 and just have the atmosphere there.
0: He's a member of your church as well, right?
1: That's correct. He is.
0: Yeah. Well, I hope it happens now. What does he have to have weather-wise? I know there's some storms potentially in the area. Could he do it in the rain, or is it a thunderstorm that would keep that from happening? What exactly are we looking at?
1: Yeah, I think if it's raining, the kind of weather, I don't think they would do it. That kind of last time's what happened. We had lightning in the area last time, and they wasn't able to fly with all the lightning and stuff like that. And so kind of pushed off. It was kind of a bummer for him. And at that point, nobody knew but about maybe 10 or 15 people that time. I think a few more people may know this time that it's coming. I don't know. We hope it happens, man.
0: Well, I don't know if we were supposed to let the cat out of the bag, but we've been spreading the word here. So it may bring a few more folks. Maybe that's what gets them over. And I know we've been monitoring the forecast. It's have you looked at the latest? Last I looked, it was better than 50%, at least for the day.
1: Yeah, that's what it's looking like right now. To be honest, I fish on Friday. I'm off from the church on Friday, so I fish on Friday. So I do pay attention to Friday's forecast for the morning anyways, because I usually go fishing. But it did say 50%, so I guess it's a coin flip one way or the other. We might not.
0: Yeah, well, I guess that's the way it always goes. I know we just talked with Coach Farmer, and he was lauding the efforts of J.B. Wallace, who has been a member of the staff there in the past. He was a head coach before. He went to Prattville. He's back again and back as the head coach. And I know you talk with him every single week. The program has had its best start in 15 years, starting out 3-0. Talk about him and talk about this team, which definitely is having a good start to this season.
1: Yeah, one of the things I love about JB is that, you know, he's a humble guy. And when you talk to him, he's not a flashy guy. He's a down-to-business guy. And, he's just a great guy. One of those guys, I've been around him now for, I don't know,

0: continue the relationship with your church, continue the relationship with what you guys are doing in the program, and help try to build the community around this place. And he began to do that, you know, and I think he had a great opportunity to go to Prattville and try to coach the Lions. But, you know, he come back as defensive coordinator last year. The way things fell, he kind of came back as head coach this year. And to be honest, you know, he's a player's coach. The players love him. They do. They respect him. They play for him. They'll go out, run through a wall for him. And I think that's what every coach needs to try to build, because if you can get your players playing for you, the good things happen.
1: I've been, you know, obviously being region matchups with Tattlesee and Marbury this week, and we've been looking at what you guys have been doing. I got to admit, last week I was a little surprised. I know you had dominated the first two games against Shelby County and Chilton County, but what you did to Elmore County really kind of surprised us. Are you at all surprised by what you're seeing? I mean, because it not just been wins, they've been dominant.
0: Well, you know, in the last year, a couple of years, things have not gone the way of the Bulldogs' favor. And so, you know, going into it, we're asking coach, and every coach is going to tell you, hey, we feel like we got a chance to win the game. Hey, we feel like we're going to do this. But, you know, from a realist, I'm a realist, and I'm thinking, okay, let's see what we got. We play the first game against Shelby County. Shelby County is a great football team. They got some great athletes. But along that side, you know, we figured I thought that would be a good competition. I figured it would be really close. And to be honest, when I saw the guys come out and full pads and going, I'm like, man, these guys are a lot bigger. They're a lot stronger. And you know, we started running away with the game, and I'm like, okay. And then the next week I told them, I said, hey, man, Elmore County, they got athletes. They play hard. You know, they just put up a lot of points against Hopeful. And so I'm like, this is going to be a test this week. And they come out and play well again. And, you know, I think it's just, man, this team, a lot of people don't realize, but most of these guys have been together since 7th and 8th grade, and this is a lot of their junior, senior year, so they've been playing together for a while now, and I think it's just this time for these guys are gelling together and playing well together.
1: Who are some of the guys to watch out for? Who do you think will stand out when we play tomorrow night?
0: Well, I'll tell you, Jaden Brewer was on the show last night with Coach. He's just he's a phenomenal kid, great running back. I think he's one that we probably – he's going to tote the rock a lot. Man, Alex Hamby had an amazing game last week and had, I think, over 300-some yards total and a couple TDs. I think he's one we'll probably watch out for. Jay Morrell, he's been really great at receiver. And we did mention last night, Jamar Brown's a senior. He hasn't got a whole lot of recognition this year, per se, because I think from his film last year, people have kind of zoned in on him just because of what he can do and stretch it out over the top. And he also plays defensive back. But I think I told them there's coming a game where Jamar is going to be able to have a breakout game just because he's that kind of kid that works hard. He's a coach on the field. He's a great kid. So those are some guys. Defensively, Noah Gentry's been coming along having a good game. You know, Jamar Cannon, they've been doing well getting in there. And so, you know, Jamarco Hall at defensive end has been causing havoc. So I think those are some guys that are going to be always – they've been contributing every game, and I don't see this to be any different.
1: Well, we look forward to seeing you. Thank you for your time today. I know you're dropping your kids off at school. We appreciate you giving us a few moments. We look forward to seeing you. Appreciate your time.
0: Absolutely. We'll see you guys tomorrow night.
1: Thank you, Matt. Appreciate you again. Matt Hall with Marbury, the sports stream over in Marbury. Look forward to that matchup tomorrow night here on WTLS as well. And we'll take a break. We got Smash or Trash coming up next on this Thursday Wake Up Call.

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4: Hello, this is Trey Waldrop, lead pastor of First Baptist Church in Tallahassee. We're a gospel-centered Christian family making disciples of Jesus who become humble servants and bold witnesses. 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We desire to see our community thrive, its people flourish.

0: 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We're praying knowing that it ultimately depends on God, and yet we work as if it all depends on us. 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

0: You wouldn't believe it. Maybe you would. This is a cappella. This is not... it's hard for me to believe. This is not anybody playing an instrument. Is it? There's no way. There's got to be an instrument. I hear something in there. It's just voices.
1: I did doggone good.
0: That is the Pink Panther theme, of course. You know,
1: oh,
0: you
1: I know that, man. I love the Pink Panther.
0: I love the Pink Panther theme, too. You know who did the Pink Panther theme originally? Oh. Not these guys. Henry Mancini. You know, he had some good music.
1: Yeah, the Pink Panther was my favorite dude, man.
0: Yeah. Wild Gene in the studios. We do Smash or Trash. Let's see. I think you're going to like this one. This is one guy. I don't know if I should play the entire song, but why not? He's going to do the song The Highwayman. And he is going to voice all of the different parts. Of course, Willie, Waylon, Chris, and Johnny. So let's see how he does.
2: Well, I was a highwayman. On the coast roads, I did ride.
0: Does that sound like Willie?
2: There's a little damn pistol by my side.
0: It does sound like it. Maybe better than Willie himself.
1: That's what I think.
2: And many a young man stirred bottles to my trade. And many a soldier shed his lifeblood on my blade.

0: comes Waylon Jennings.
1: Oh, yeah.
0: Last damn building.
1: I can't believe he's so good.
2: Yeah, no.
1: I mean, really, he sounds just like him.
2: Yeah. I wonder what did he get to judge.
1: That'll be the easiest one. Because these are, they got distinct, you know.
0: Place called Boulder on the wild Colorado.

0: always be around.
1: Run around, run around, run around, run around, run around, run around. The Big Finish, here's your Johnny Cash.

0: And again.
1: Hey, you've actually had two in a row. I like.
2: That was good. Yeah. I don't know if we can beat it. BLT?
3: Smash.
2: Mark liked it. Jill liked it. Thank you both. Smash. They're everywhere. That was pretty good. I got to give the guy credit. I've seen the concert on PBS where they show these guys performing together.
1: Right.
2: And they did that song, of course.
1: Yeah.
2: And they don't sound as good as this guy did it just then. I mean, you know, we're joking about it, but it's true. It is very true. Now, Wild Gene has brought Coke in, Coca-Cola, and peanuts. BLT, have you ever put peanuts in your Coke?
3: I do sometimes.
2: You do? Okay. See, I like the Coke and I like the peanuts, but I don't know if I want to mix them. What is the effect?
1: That's the only way, man.
2: Is it like salty? It gives you a salty flavor in your Coke?
1: If somebody got you salty and you sweet, but I always turned out it was kind of like a poor man's lunch.
2: Yeah.
1: You could take that and you got something to drink and something to eat, and it was easy to do when you're driving down the road back in the day. You had to shift gears and all that stuff in them old trucks.
2: Yes.
1: And it just, I can just remember doing it ever since I can remember.
2: See, I've never done it. I think my parents did it. You know, it's the Barbara Mandrell Country When Country Wasn't Cool song. She says,
1: oh, yeah.
2: I was putting peanuts in my Coke. Here we go. Another smash of trash. Michael Jackson. These are just the vocal parts of PYT and how they kind of put it together. Let's listen to this. Smash of trash. I know it was a hit, but what do you think about this part?
4: Hey, mama. Don't you know now? Is the love and pain. Love you, young thing. I'd rather die now to the love and care. I'll take it there. Anywhere you want to go. Pretty young things, repeat after me. Say na, na, na. Na na na na, say na na na, na na na na.
2: This is outtakes.
4: Take it there.
2: You know, it's not a finished product when he starts. What do you think, BLT?
3: Smash.
2: As the echo effect continues, BLT's got to listen to the music on his radio.
1: Hey, he don't never trash nothing.
2: Never. You don't like it, do you?
1: No.
2: I can tell. I knew you didn't like it. That's why I didn't want to break the trend. Some say that Michael Jackson ripped off Tears for Fears. You tell me.
5: Everybody wants to rule the world.
6: The way you make me feel.
7: So with this whole business of people saying, wow, that reminds me of The Way You Make Me Feel. When I first heard that, I played the songs in my head, and I was like, oh, I kind of hear that. But when you actually play the tracks side by side, like the bass and the drum tracks, they're playing different patterns. And here are the Michael Jackson tracks.
2: Not by much.
1: No.
7: There's a similarity there.
1: Thank you.
7: And I would imagine Michael didn't at all factor in, oh, let's copy Tears for Fears.
2: No, they were first. Not Michael on that one. I don't know if you subconsciously do that because you got songs in your head and the melody plays and you're trying to put something together, but you would think there's got to be a lot of stuff that sounds very much the same. There's been a lot of music made.
1: Yeah, that's
2: so easy to do.
1: How can you even come up with anything new this day and time? Yeah. I mean, what more can you do to
2: get
1: any more notes and arrangements?
2: You naturally want to go into that melody that you've heard in your head before and maybe not intentionally doing it, but I think so. Another cover, you remember Kiss did this. It was a big hit for them. I didn't know this till I saw this yesterday, that this song, a hit, a ballad, they call them power ballads when these rock bands do them, was written by Michael Bolton. Yeah, the guy with the ponytail, basically. The guy with the hair, you know, he screams when he sings. He wrote this with Paul Stanley of Kiss. Forever, a number one hit for Kiss. And I said, let me hear the Michael Bolton version, since he did help write it. I can't find any versions of him. I always like to hear their version, since he did help write it. But here's the cover, and we'll see how it sounds. Her name is Lisa, so let's see how she sounds playing the great Forever song, a big hit for Kiss.

0: BLT.
1: Smash.
0: Every time. It is a good song. I always like that song. I prefer their version, but anyway.
2: It was tolerable.
0: Yeah. Oh, no! Jill, you trashed it? Man, she trashed the last two. Well, I thought she would have liked that one. Maybe just, again, not that version. Let's listen to a different version of a Metallica song.
2: Well, it's kind of time to listen to her sitting on the sofa in the living room, different sound.
0: Yeah, that's right. She I don't know, the woman had a decent voice, but let's listen to Metallica on piano. This was sent in by Ben.

0: BLT.
1: Smush.
0: They can't even say it now. Smush. He said smush. Let's see which ones we got. They got them tracked.
2: That sounded like elevator music.
0: It is, but let's see if we can find one everybody recognizes. These are different songs. 3 hours of Metallica, seriously.
2: And I like them in that 3 hours.
0: Which one should we do? Inner Sandman probably is the one everybody knows. I mean, there's several good songs by Metallica, but I'm looking. I'm going through the songs. I'm having a tough time getting it. There it is. Ready? Let's go.

0: guilty. Off to never, never land. Smash or trash?
1: Smash.
0: Why? You should have trashed that one. Tell Ben to get something better next time. How about it? Golly. All right, here's one for you. Ray Parker Jr., I did not. Here's another one I didn't realize he'd written this song. He had written it. Mr. Telephone Man, big hit for New Edition. But Ray Parker wrote it. Junior Tucker was the first to record it. Let's listen. I can hear the Ray Parker sound.
2: Sound familiar?
0: I like it. Yeah, I like it. Yes, I do. It does sound familiar.

0: Now this song, I don't know if any of you know, was written by none other than Ray Parker Jr.
1: Yeah, we know because you put it on the screen.
0: From Ghostbusters fame.
1: Yeah, that guy.
0: Ray Parker, he was a member of a group called It Was Done.
1: Radio was the name of the group. He said, the guy with Ghostbusters, you know, but he ripped off Huey Lewis, you know, and had to pay him some money, Huey Lewis, on the Ghostbusters thing. So he stole a riff there. Didn't really mean, did he mean to? Yeah, I think he actually did, because I think they asked Huey Lewis to do the song first. Mr. Telephone Man, smash or trash, Brian?
2: Smash.
1: You okay, Brian? You sound like you're struggling back there.
2: It's just allergies.
1: It's the allergies again. Doggone it. Those things keep acting up. Let's listen to this. This is George Baker Selection. This is, he's from another country, so. Dutch. He's Dutch.

0: You like it?
1: What's the name of that song?
0: I don't know. It sounds familiar, though.
1: That's what I'm thinking of. The music sounds familiar.
0: Like, here you go. I think you ripped somebody else off. He just has different lyrics.
1: It sounds like a different song.
0: Right, right.
1: But I can't place it as, I mean, always I know a lot of songs can't give you the name.
0: Right, if you took out that one part, you know. Da-da-da-da. Meet the Flintstones. They're the modern Stone Age family. Is that it?
1: That might sound, it sound like kind of... I know it sounds familiar from somewhere.
0: Yeah, I think it was the Flintstones. Yeah, because there's the whistle's blowing at the beginning, you remember?
1: Yeah.
0: Flintstones, meet the Flintstones. He ripped them off. Fred Flintstone ought to be fired up. Smash or trash, bro?
2: Smash.
1: Well, it had a good beat.
0: It did have a good beat. I kind of liked it. Brian, should I let you go since you're struggling so badly this morning? Would you do? Would you do one? Name that tune, and we wrap this thing up.
2: Name that tune.
0: Yeah.
2: I'm ready.
0: All right, he's ready. All right, here we go.
3: Where's this from?
0: He'll never get it, but fun to try.
1: I won't either. I ain't never been good at that stuff.
0: Yeah, well, see if you recognize it at least. See, I knew it immediately when I heard that right there. That gave it away. The bass.
1: I know the... I can't tell you what it is, but I recognize it. You do recognize it. Yeah, I recognize it.
0: Now, that threw me off a little bit. I was like, wait a minute. Maybe I don't know it. And then I was like, oh, yeah.
1: Yeah.
0: And it's a dead giveaway here. Name that tune, BLT.
2: Don't know it.
0: No idea. Take a guess.
2: Don't know it.
0: It's the Flintstones. No.
2: Flintstones.
0: No, it's not.
1: No.
0: Wild Gene? No guess? Can you think of the artist? It's Michael McDonald. Michael McDonald. Let's see. Has anybody else got it? It's, thank you, Mark. Got it. I knew somebody would get it. Mark Fine, but yes, it's a keep forgetting, not that love anymore. Keep forgetting. Smash. Wait a minute. What's wrong, Jill? She trashed this. She has trashed every song just about this one. Does she have any? The first few. I think she liked Pink Panther.
1: Maybe she ain't had her coffee yet.
0: Yeah, it must be something going on there. Well, I thought we'd aim to please. So BLT, you say smash or trash?
2: Smash.
0: Perfect record with BLT, though. You don't have to worry about him. Yeah. All right, Brian, thank you very much. We'll let you go and lie under a heat lamp or something, do something to get those allergies out of there. Jeez. Wild Gene's not going anywhere, though. He'll stick around. Up next, it's clowning time. Stick around. More on the way. We'll keep it on Facebook if you want to watch. If you want to watch. The video cameras are on.
1: How exciting.
0: Oh, yeah. Plenty more coming your way on a Thursday.
1: No, I'm not Trey. I got a smaller head.
0: A little bit different.
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16: With SRN News, I'm Bernie Bennett. President Donald Trump has pledged $5,000 to every American if Republicans hold on to Congress in the midterms while slamming Democrats as extremists during night one of the Republican midterm convention. He also defended the war in Iran. Many Republicans who were leading in their midterm races skipped the event in Dallas, while others aimed to rally Trump supporters. The president pledged to visit key states and hold rallies. He also defended tariffs and promised a Trump dividend if Republicans win. Apple on Wednesday unveiled its latest generation of iPhones, including a widely anticipated foldable version called the Duo. The company's new CEO, John Ternus, introduced the latest lineup at the Steve Jobs Theater after cycling through the other updates to iPhones and Apple Watches and AirPods, along with artificial intelligence advances. He told the audience that there's one more thing, and a nod to the statement from Jobs that he made in the 1970s detective show, Columbo. This is
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0: Do-do-do-do. Wow. What in the world was that?
1: We got multiple things going on. For some reason, one of these things on the computer was not playing. It's almost like, you see how this is set up? And I've never really talked about this on the radio on our computer. It's set up like old cassette decks. Decks. Do you see each one of these boxes is like a play deck? It's got a play button, a pause button, and a stop button. Each one is like your multiple or CD drive, whatever you want to do. It's set up like you've got players up here for each audio file to play. And one of the files did not play on one of those decks for no reason whatsoever except a computer error. I don't really know why. And all of a sudden it popped up right there. So I'm sure it's a glitch somewhere. It shouldn't be. This computer is, that's a brand new computer with a brand new program, basically.
0: I was wondering if you hadn't caught up with the modern technology. You still back in the days, man. The modern playing on the turntable.
1: Somebody asked me, it's funny you say that, because somebody asked me a couple weeks ago, I think, if I had a cassette deck. And I do, but they're stored away in the attic. You know what I mean? Yeah. I didn't want to get rid of them, so I have tapes. Right. As a matter of fact, my son, Daniel, loves old records.
0: Yeah.
1: And he wanted to hear my cassette collection. And he found an old tape deck. It's like a boombox.
0: Right.
1: And he found these tapes and went up there and he started playing them. And it's funny, he came down and said, you got Teenage Mutant Ninja Turtles. I was like, well, I didn't buy that. Actually, that was something that one of the guys that worked here at the radio station had. I got his collection that was passed on to me. At least I'm not admitting to it.
0: Well, I still got cassettes. I've still got VHS tapes.
1: I got them, too, stored away in the attic. That may never be touched again, but someday somebody like my son or somebody may want it.
0: Well, the VHS, I went out looking for a TV yesterday and other things for the house. And I asked guys, and I'm probably going to be a stupid question now because I'm not up on technology. But I said, can I hook up a VHS to this TV? No.
1: You know what we've also removed? DVD.
0: Yeah. Well,
1: we don't even plug that in anymore.
0: Yeah, I've got a lot of the DVDs and all still, too, but I still got the VHS, Walt Disney movies, and
1: I've got
0: all of that stuff. And I said, sometimes I might just want to get them out and play it. It's like I still got all low vinyl records and 45. I mean, my stereo at the house has got the turntable, cassette tapes in it, and you play the CDs, and it's got everything you can do on it. That's what I listened to at the house. It's like when I was getting a radio for the truck. I wanted one for to play CDs in. Well, enough, you can't get that no more either. Well, just put it on your phone. I don't have to go through. You set up music and all on your phone and you have to plug it in and all that. Every time you get out, unplug to take your phone in and all that. I want my CDs. Put it in there and I got an hour more of music what I want to listen to.
1: You know what people do, what they do now, though? They have an app.
0: Well, that's what I know.
1: And they don't have to have the CD.
0: They
1: just tap the button and hit the play, and then any song you want pretty much is at your disposal. Although I've got Spotify is our music service that we use.
0: Yeah.
1: There's certain songs that aren't on Spotify. Now, you can get on YouTube and find just about anything.
0: Yeah.
1: But if you want to use that app to play it, there's certain songs that aren't there. I found there's
0: several. We had to go in there and hunt up songs. Stuff. I just got in my pack of CDs about this thick. I'd flip to it. I'd have to carry that to listen to it in my tractor.
1: Yeah.
0: A lot of times. It was my CDs. But it's just this modern technology stuff I was finding out yesterday trying to look like, you can program your refrigerator from your phone or something or whatever. I don't know what you need program on a refrigerator from your phone for or whatever else.
1: Open refrigerator.
0: And all this stuff. And I told guys, I don't want nothing with all this fancy junk on it. I don't need it. The house I'm renting has got them... everything's electronic. You got the knob with all them buttons around it. I got 12 settings around that thing. Them things ain't been moved off to one setting. I finally figured out they worked, and that's it.
1: Yeah.
0: The refrigerator looks like your computer over there, some of them. How much can you have that on a refrigerator? You want the stuff to stay cold. That's about it. And get water. I like the water nice out the door, and that's about it.
1: It's smart technology for everything, not even just your phone.
0: I don't know what all the world you need all that kind of smart stuff for. I was just talking to a dude about programming the air conditioning system. Sometimes I just turn mine, up, say 82, and I come in the afternoon, I turn it down. I thought, well, it kind of be nice if I could turn it down an hour before I get there. Because, I mean, if you walk in, even at his 82 in the house, 100 outside, it's cool. And then it'll start cooling it down. He said, well, you good about technology and working stuff from your phone? I said, no, dude. Because my daughter can't. Hers is set up that way. And I thought, I don't know if I want to get into all that or just set it when I leave and do it like I do when I get home and start knocking it back down. So, like I said, you can still feel the difference in the thing. Lord. Have you ever been running down the road and all of a sudden kind of put on brake because you think of a cop car sitting up there?
1: If I was speeding, I don't do the brake thing. I just check up because at that point you're caught.
0: Right.
1: You know what I mean? I don't want to make it look obvious with it.
0: Yeah.
1: You know, the nose of the car goes down into
0: right.
1: But
0: well, you're already caught, but people
1: yeah.
0: still do, you know.
1: No, people do it every time, even if they're not speeding. Yeah, it's just a natural thing. When you're driving down the highway, everybody's hitting the brakes. It's like, why are you stopping? You're
0: yeah.
1: going 60 and a 70. I mean, it's that's okay,
0: yeah.
1: you know.
0: Well, you know, my book of great things to smile about it, it's not a cop car parked at that speed trap spot. And I've got that as a little town. I want to think it's Chelsea going to Birmingham.
1: No, it's a trick.
0: They got a car sitting here going into town. So I'm headed going towards Birmingham from here.
1: Yeah.
0: So when you're coming into town, it's on the left-hand side of the road. There's a car sitting there, but ain't never nobody in it.
1: Is this a stunt that they've got going
0: yeah,
1: on?
0: Yeah, it's a little old town. And on the other end of the town.
1: Wouldn't people know after a while?
0: There's a car on the other end of the town. And every now and then I have seen somebody in that car, but it's just that sight time you see a car, you hit the brakes
1: yeah.
0: and slow down. But I was wondering how many people, if they put people in them cars.
1: I wonder.
0: How many tickets do they get?
1: Well, I wonder how many people say, oh, yeah, I'm on to that. You know, after seeing it 20 times there and it never moved or whatever.
0: Yeah.
1: So, but I will say, too, you think about it, you're driving. Why do these, I mean, how many speed trap towns do you run into? I mean, there's just plenty of them on the highway.
0: Oh, yeah.
1: And people say we're a speed trap town because the speed limit's 35. They just don't give out the tickets like speed trap towns here.
0: Yeah.
1: But they could do it because they can pick people off left
0: and
1: right because it's 35 miles per hour.
0: Well, I mean, I don't consider that a speed trap town because you got plenty of warning and it's a long stretch of 35 miles an hour. It's just not all of a sudden.
1: Well, it turns from 55
0: yeah.
1: to 45 to 35.
0: Well, that's why you have to do it. You can't go more than drop more than 10 miles per hour at a time. So that's why you see the signs staggered down. I knew this because I used to put up signs for road signs when I worked for the state as a sign man.
1: It's a requirement
0: yeah,
1: that it gradually
0: you
1: goes
0: have to
1: down.
0: Gradually
1: yeah.
0: drop it, and that's kind of for one reason. Be more of a speed trap is when you say 45, time you pass the sign before you can drop down. There's the 35, and the cop's sitting there at the sign.
1: That is a speed trap
0: yeah.
1: trick. That is correct.
0: Because I've always asked, at what point do you have to slow down before you see that you be down to 35 before you pass after you pass the sign before you sign? But then a lot of you ain't got to, unless you're really putting on brakes. But then also too, and I caught it in Eclectic over there on West Collins, and I seen the speed limit dropping, and when you're coming down, the speed limit goes back up. But actually, the way in the distance they got, you're actually at 45 going out, but the speed limit coming in is still at 35. And you're not supposed to be having it both ways, but by the rules of how you have to set your signs, it came up that way.
1: I think that happened here one time where
0: in
1: one direction it's one speed
0: yeah.
1: and the other it's another.
0: And I asked the mayor, I said, that's not right because the 45-mile-an-hour sign going out should be even with the 35-mile-an-hour sign coming in where you're dropping. So you're passing it back into your 45-mile-an-hour zone. But it says they knew that, and the way that it's gotten messed up, they don't write a ticket in that stretch right there. So that's a good note, but that's another thing that could kind of come into your speed trap way.
1: Well, I've run through speed trap towns. The one that stands out more than any is Town Creek.
0: Yeah.
1: You know what I'm talking
0: yeah,
1: about?
0: Yeah, I know exactly what you're talking about.
1: Okay.
0: And that's just like a friend of mine was headed down to Foley, Robertsdale, no, Loxley, where both of them really are speed trap towns, especially Loxley. They didn't have one red light for a long time.
1: Yeah.
0: And they'd sit on each side of that red light, and especially on the holidays and the traffic going back and forth.
1: To the beach, yeah.
0: Oh, man, they would wear them out.
1: But you could probably wear most people out in most places because most people drive faster than the speed limit.
0: Oh, yeah. And but Jason was headed down there. I said, when you go through Lockley, do the speed limit. I said, speed limit's 45. Do not get, not one over. If anything, do 40.
1: Mm.
0: So he's going down through there. And he called me. Then I got pulled over. I said, I told you to slow down. He says, I did. He said, I was actually doing 43. And I passed the cop because he was going even slower. He said, I didn't even get over 45 when I passed him. There's four lanes now. So I just got on, another guy over and got in front of him, and he pulled me over. I said, what'd he pull you over for? He told me I wasn't supposed to pass him.
1: Oh.
0: So, yeah, I mean, he
1: show
0: didn't get a
1: respect,
0: ticket,
1: boy.
0: But yeah, you got to watch it. But that was like, how can you figure to write somebody up? And that's another thing about your speed trap towns. Is to write somebody up if the speed limit's 45 and you write them up for doing 46. How many people in
1: I don't know if that happens much.
0: Speedometer stays calibrated enough change of tires. Anything can change that.
1: You can challenge that. I don't know why they write somebody at one for 1 mile over, although I've seen a 37 and 35 before.
0: Well, happen in Dune. You've got to go there, but that's another one of your speed trap issues.
1: Are you better off than going, if you're going 235s in a four lane and you're trying to get around somebody that you have to accelerate to keep from blocking traffic? Wouldn't it be better to go 37? Or would you be better off to back off and get right behind them?
0: You just stay behind the fog. They tell you, even if you speed
1: to pass, you're speeding.
0: You're speeding to pass.
1: But sometimes I'll do this on the interstate. If everybody's running 70 and you go 75 just to break it up, I think that's right. Although I'm joking, I'm saying really they're going 80 and I'm going 85.
0: Still, if they're doing 65 and you want to get on, like you're passing trailer trucks, I will not ride beside one.
1: No, I don't like doing that
0: and
1: either.
0: And people that pull out and just kind of ride there, I'm going to pass and get on by them and get over, then drop back down.
1: Yeah.
0: So, but still, if you speed, just like, all right, you're on a two lane. There, I'm really going to try and get on around somebody else. And generally, you're going to get over the speed limit to hurry up and get around. So make sure ain't nothing, anything coming.
1: Of course.
0: Even if you got a long shot, I'm still going to get on around and get over.
1: I agree.
0: And I actually had that happen to me coming from Union Springs one day, and I worked for the state up there, and I passed a truck. And, yes, I got on up there and got around, and I was coming into a curve, and so I was braking, slowing down, but I met a trooper. And I, just went on.
1: I've done that myself. Passing somebody and accelerated, he clocks you.
0: Yeah. So I just happened to look in the mirror and I seen that blue light look like 2 miles back.
1: Yeah.
0: I just pulled in there and got out of the car, waited for him to get there.
1: You knew it was coming for you.
0: Yeah. And he came in, he pulled in there and he said, come in and get in the car. And again, he said, you realize you speeding? I said, yes, sir. I said, I just passed that truck. And I said, I didn't realize I was that close coming around him to that curve. So I got on the gas to get on around him. Yeah. I was entering the curb. I was already on my brakes slowing down because of the curve.
1: Yeah.
0: And he said, we have a lot of wrecks and all out here. He said, I know. I said, I work for the highway department. And he said, I thought I knew everybody worked for the highway department. I said, I know you. I see you all the time. I knew who you are. And he said, says, I was going to give you a warning ticket since you kind of waited on me anyway. But he said, since I know you work for the state, he said, you couldn't afford to pay it anyway. So he gave me a warning ticket.
1: Yeah.
0: So I appreciate him for that.
1: Well, I'm curious on these speed trap towns. Is the purpose to make money for the town or to actually get people to slow down?
0: Oh, yeah.
1: I mean, because if
0: it
1: you...
0: It is. I mean, yeah.
1: Well, I was going to say, if you mentioned Loxley, everybody knows it's a speed trap, then they do slow down. Then the purpose is, that resolves the issue so much. It saves it's safety. Wouldn't that be why you don't want people to speed?
0: Yeah.
1: So it actually works, even though they may have a bad reputation for people, because people will watch out for that town. But if people don't drive like maniacs through there, mission accomplished, right?
0: See, for a long time, Evergreen. Going south, Evergreen down there.
1: You're talking about on the interstate through Evergreen?
0: Okay. Going through the interstate down Evergreen.
1: Their own officers are out there, not spring
0: They trooper. Used to have the police officers out there because it was an active part of it going through the city.
1: Yeah.
0: And people started complaining about it was a speed trap because the cops was out there, and they made them stop. The police stopped being out there writing tickets But then some, I reckon they fought it in court or whatever, because I noticed that the Evergreen police is back on the interstate.
1: In most cases, though,
0: but I mean, I knew
1: local police don't get on the interstate. They don't do that.
0: Neither they don't do that. It's up to the, you know, state troopers now. But I mean, you even find them on here in Montgomery, some and all. Different towns got them, and you'll see them out there because state troopers ain't there all the time. People ain't seeing them. They go on speed, and the only thing I can figure is a speed trap because they got caught, and they're going to call it a speed trap. But you down there running 80 and you're on this 70, you're going to get pulled over, dude. Because I know they're in Evergreen, the second exit there at 84. They like sitting at the bottom of that ramp headed south.
1: You know all the spots.
0: Oh, yeah, I know. I know the spots. I'll know the. Because you get further down, and there's a median crossover, and both of them are usually sitting in there. So, yeah, I know, much as I've gone south, I'd always keep up my head about where they would be sitting.
1: It's okay as long as you get the out-of-state folks and leave us alone, right?
0: Yeah, exactly right.
1: Yeah, because there's plenty going down 65.
0: Oh, my word, yeah.
1: Yeah.
0: All right, we'll be back in a minute.

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1: With another ARN News update, I'm Leah Brandon. Authorities say an intruder is dead following a confrontation with a Birmingham homeowner. Police say a man was trying to break into a home when he was gunned down. Officer Darrell Freeman says the burglar was taken to the hospital where he was pronounced dead.
2: Right now, there is no one in custody. Our detectives are doing everything that they can to figure out all available information pertaining to this incident.
1: The intruder's name has not been released. And the intense standoff between LSU and the SEC has officially de-escalated. The threat of LSU being expelled from the conference is now effectively zero. In response to LSU's compliance, the SEC has revised its agenda for the president's meeting today. The highly publicized vote to terminate LSU's membership is off the table. The preliminary federal court hearing in Birmingham yesterday, where the SEC was seeking a federal injunction, was postponed as well. I'm Leah Brandon, and you're up

0: internet and her first time seeing her niece in 5 years. Luisa doesn't know what to expect.
1: Luisa?
2: Oh my gosh, there she is. This is amazing.
1: It's so good to see you. You look so pretty.
0: But this is definitely way beyond.
2: Oh my gosh.
0: See what the internet can help you do at everyoneon.org or call 1-855-387-9166 to find a free training class near you. 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
1: Oh, I've missed you.
3: I'm Nicole Murray with Your Money Now. AI agents unleashed by OpenAI used more than 10 previously undisclosed websites for unsanctioned communications earlier this year, showing that the agents' rogue activity was wider than previously disclosed. Reuters reports that the behavior falls short of hacking and is in some ways closer to spam. The Justice Department is reportedly investigating whether NVIDIA structured its licensing deal with AI chip startup Grog to avoid antitrust scrutiny. That's according to the New York Times. NVIDIA announced a $17 billion deal with Grog last year for a non-exclusive license to the startup's chip technology and hired several of its executives. American Eagle Outfitters reiterated its annual comparable sales forecast as the apparel maker sees persistent pressure on seasonal categories in its namesake brand amid choppy discretionary spending. Its shares fell 10% upon the news. Futures have dropped as oil prices jump over $100 a barrel. NASDAQ futures down by more than 300 points. That's Your Money Now.
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0: Perfect timing. The music comes on and Wild Gene walks away from the microphone right on cue. Clowning time with Wild Gene here on WTLS. And Stevie Winwood with a song. I guess I should have played the long version, Valerie. It's funny that you bring in this notebook every week and these things to talk about. We got to the first thing on there, and then we went into this whole spiel about speed trap towns everywhere and all the places we've been pulled over in our lifetime. That there's this white notebook that you've had for 20 years that says show on it. And I don't know if you've ever even gotten into that book in 20 years. It ends up getting it off on a tangent. So I would be interested to see.
1: I'm in about three pages.
0: I'm just curious to see if you do have something that you want to bring up that you had brought in that you can actually talk about for a change. So I feel like maybe I'm sidetracking. You go ahead. I'll be quiet now.
1: Well, I don't know. I mean, you don't understand it till you get. You ain't got to this age yet. Sometimes you just got to run.
0: Oh, yeah. I know.
1: Now I'm going to finish up on my smiling things, and I'll get in my book. No, I actually got some paperwork here. And I've actually had this happen to me. Scared the daylights out of me. But it's when it's not a cop car, but the trooper is behind the car. The car is behind you that the trooper is stopping. He stops the car behind you like, oh, man, you know, you see the light. But really? He stopped the car behind you.
0: Have you seen that, man?
1: I have had it happen. I've seen them blue lights come on. It scared me. I thought, oh, man, what am I doing?
0: Yeah.
1: And then with time, the car that was behind me was so close, I could not see it.
0: Oh, there was a car behind you?
1: Behind me. That's what he was talking about. You know, he stopped the car behind you. And I thought, dang, because when he backed, I said, dang, where was he at? I mean, you're in the truck. My truck set up and all. And it was a small car. I didn't even know the car was back there. Well, so it scared me when I seen the lights because I didn't see the other vehicle.
0: That's like trying to find a parking place. Yeah, guys, got that little bitty car that you're looking into. I was thinking about this. You're talking about these speed traps and putting these cars off on the side of the road.
1: Yeah.
0: The people who drive a vehicle that looks like it would be a police car.
1: Oh, yeah. I've seen that plenty of times.
0: Why did you want that car? And then, you know, and everybody's mad at them when they see him pass by when they all checked up or whatever.
1: Yeah, you know, these old black and white, and all they did was burn the sticker off.
0: And maybe it was an old cop car.
1: It was.
0: Because they would put them in a surplus,
1: I mean, that's what Montgomery used to do. They used to just burn the stickers off and sell the cars. Troopers did, too. I've seen several of them still running around old trooper cars. And I reckon that's just for the fun of them. Plus, I mean, they get them a cheap vehicle, I reckon. But Montgomery, they'd hired a boy out there who was burning the stickers off of all the cars to put them up for auction. And he burned the stickers off all the new cars, too.
0: Oh.
1: Yeah.
0: Morning, Vicky, watching on Facebook. She says, hello, Wild Gene.
1: Good morning.
0: Vicky Driver.
1: Yeah. Yeah, she's one to call us that I'm on the air.
0: Oh, so she's watching now. Okay.
1: Yeah. Oh, no. But since we're on traffic this past weekend, y'all didn't have the problem here in Tallahassee because y'all don't have a 7 brew. But then Wetumpka, traffic was backed up for hours for a free toy.
0: What was the toy?
1: A squishy. Some kind of squishy thing. The
0: some
1: 7 brew.
0: Nothing toy that people lined up and
1: they lined up. But think about it. If people was supposed to, it was at every 7 brew. I don't know if you know where it sits there in Publix there.
0: I do. I've seen it.
1: Well, they was back all the way around 231 down past Burger King. And people was talking about, and then the ones that finally got up there and they done run out was mad. I thought, what is wrong with people? You going to go sit in line for 2 hours for a toy?
0: Yeah.
1: But yet, when the bridge was closed there in Wetumpka, they put up a stop sign because they had that storm there and the red light got knocked down. Then the people was complaining about having to sit in traffic. Well, they need to do something. It's too slow. Put a cop out there or something. I'm going to call the mayor and discuss this. I'm pretty sure the mayor already knows about the problem. And then they had to shut the bridge down because there was a gas leak on it. For 2 days. Well, they've been bellyaching about that too. And I posted on it, why did you go sit in line for a toy for 2 hours or whatever? But you gonna complain about it sitting in traffic because there is a issue. And somebody goes, well, sitting over that toy because that's something I wanted to do. Well, I'm sorry. You may not want to sit in traffic, but if you're driving on the road, that's something you have to do sometimes. Especially when I work for the highway department, I'd hear more people complaining about being held up in construction zones, work zones, whatever, you know, we'd be doing. I've even been, you know, waved at when I flagged traffic or cussed out, or actually have had stuff thrown at me before too. But anyway, they complain about the road work, but then they complain when you're out there working trying to fix it.
0: Mm-hmm.
1: And then they think, well, they need to be out there some other time fixing it.
0: Yeah.
1: Okay, what other time is there?
0: They want you to work at night.
1: But even then,
0: get upset. Yeah.
1: Yeah, I mean, you're still holding people up at night. Well, it'd be less traffic at night. Well, do you work at night?
0: Yeah, you that's know, just it.
1: It's on a road crew.
0: And they will do it. A lot of times they will.
1: Well,
0: but
1: they do it, especially paving. But they used to didn't want to, but then there's so much to do because it takes so much. And trying to work by having all them lights set up, mm-hmm. where you can watch, you know, get your pavement level and all that, is easy in daylight, but then now and all they do it. But I mean, just like an instance, just like when we're just doing our everyday work and the people would get mad, I'm not going to be out there at night trying to flag traffic with all these fools that can't even see you during the day and run over you.
0: Yeah.
1: And everybody's talking about, well, it'd just be better than having to interrupt my time. Well, you know, I'm sorry, but it's my time too, but I'm not one that I don't want to go on a job working night anyway. But my thing is, I said, people don't pay attention. And I said, well, yeah, I know that. I said, well, you know, go down there to the state auction yard and see how many of them early warners have been run over. And big lights up there flashing, and they still run over. We actually had a guy, had one on a pickup truck down there in Mobile. And the guy ran into the back of it, it was on the interstate, and got out raising Cain, wanting to know why we didn't have some kind of warning to let them know we was working in the road. And that was that early warner on the back of that truck, still sitting up there flashing. I mean, understanding these all these fussing people about that in the traffic. Gee whiz. I thought that was pretty funny about telling the mayor. Rumble talk and have a talk with the mayor. What the mayor going to do?
0: Yeah.
1: You know, he's doing the best he can. He probably, I'm sure he turns his phone off after a while.
0: I probably would.
1: Okay. I done run on traffic and stupid people long.
0: I guess you'll have to have another hour put into the show to get to that notebook you got over there.
1: You still want me to get to that notebook?
0: Well, just one day. Maybe next week.
1: Dang, we already out of time.
0: Yeah. Right? Yeah. You got like 30 seconds.
1: Oh, well, they don't need me. I was going to get in the bathroom rules.
0: Next week, can you promise you'll do that then?
1: Yeah, next week I'll get into the bathroom rules next week since I just got hung up by you. How I am about stupid people and driving and traffic and the idiocy of American drivers.
0: Yes, it got you on a roll.
1: Yeah, it did. That's because I'm always aggravated. I think sometimes in some cases, I probably ought not say this, but road rage ought to be legal.
0: It should be.
1: Some of it. Anyway. All right, y'all have a great weekend. Talk to y'all later.

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1: I'm Marcela Sanchez with an AP News Minute. The Labor Department says U.S. unemployment claims dipped to 206,000 last week and remain at historically low levels. A federal judge is allowing Missouri's top court to move forward with a contempt hearing in a tense legal battle over whether new congressional districts backed by President Trump can be used in the November election. The U.S. and China are working on an agreement to lower import taxes, AP correspondent Donna Warder reports.
2: A spokesman for the Chinese Commerce Ministry says negotiators are looking at reducing tariffs on $30 billion worth of goods. China's official Xinhua news agency says that amount would be for each country. President Donald Trump and Chinese President Xi Jinping are expected to meet in Washington in 2 weeks for what will be their third face-to-face talks in the past year. At their last meeting in May, they agreed to launch a U.S.-China Board of Trade, along with a Board of Investment. I'm Donna Warder.
1: And I'm Marcela Sanchez.
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5: I'm Angie Norvell with sports on the Alabama Radio Network. The latest coaches poll is out following week one of college football season. Alabama landed at number 12, dropping one spot from the preseason poll, despite crushing East Carolina in their season opener last weekend. The Southeastern Conference considering terminating LSU's membership. That's according to an amended federal lawsuit. The SEC is asking a judge here in Alabama to prevent Louisiana officials from blocking the meeting or interfering with results. The proposed vote on Thursday is part of a fight over allowing former professional football players to return to college. The filing accuses LSU of a demonstrated lack of institutional control over head coach Lane Kiffin. Montgomery Biscuits lost to the Columbus Clingstones 2-1 in the opener of their six-game series on Tuesday. Birmingham Barons beat Knoxville Smokies 3-2 to start their six-game series. And the Rocket City Trash Pandas beat Chattanooga 11-6. I'm Angie Norvell for the Alabama Radio Network.
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8: The new NFL season starts tonight. The Seahawks host the Patriots in a Super Bowl rematch. Tomorrow night, the Rams and 49ers meet in Australia. The Rams' Aaron Donald, coming out of retirement, is not ready yet. He will not be activated for the game. Meanwhile, tough news for the 49ers as starting D tackle Alfred Collins went down with a knee injury at practice yesterday and is out for the year. The new college football coaches poll is out. No change at the top. Ohio State remains number one. Baseball last night included another win for the Dodgers. They edged the Reds 3-2. Trade deadline pickup Tarek Skubal pitched into the eighth and picked up the win for manager Dave Roberts.
9: 97, 98, and held his velocity throughout the entire game. And With that, you got a lot of quick outs, efficiency, and yes, got into the eighth inning.
8: The Dodgers own baseball's longest current winning streak at 6. Baseball's best record belongs to the Brewers. They picked up their 90th win of the season last night, rallying to beat the Cubs 4-3 in 10 innings. I'm Matt McCoy.
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0: Look, I'll say this, is that having children is more important than having a good career. I have two kids. I also have an amazingly blessed career, but my kids matter way more than how many social media followers that I have.
1: Ah, yes. That was, of course, Charlie Kirk, who was assassinated by the left for political reasons 1 year ago today. 1 year ago today. And the Democrats say they're still a bloodthirsty gang of ghouls, aren't they? Yes, they are. Not the good guys. Not the good guys at all. Well, very good and happy Thursday to you, and welcome back. It is September 10th. September 10th of 2026. In the United States of America, in Afghanistan, it's not. It's 1177. They don't know what century it is. There are some places in the world. I remember we used to know our place in the world. And so did Afghanistan and Tajikistan and Ouagadougou. Ouagadougou knew their place and knew what their standing was in the world. The left, driven by the Democrat Party in the United States, they've turned all of that upside down and been shaken out by the ankles. It's a, you know, what's a boy? What's a girl? What's a man? What's a woman? What's science? What's biology? What is the United States of America? What is a border? These people. But I digress. Now listen, a lot to get to. It is the 1 year anniversary of Charlie Kirk being assassinated by Tyler Robinson. I took a look today. Turns out that his publicly funded defense has already spent $1.6 million in a year defending Tyler Robinson. I don't think there's a lot of mystery about the case, but maybe the just deciding which method will be applied when the death penalty is. But the Democrats, they're on the side of Tyler Robinson. They don't want the death penalty for Tyler Robinson. They just wanted the death penalty for Charlie Kirk and for Donald Trump. And they're bloodthirsty goblins. They're from hell. They really are. And they promote after school Satan Club. For schools across America. The Washington Post loves it, too, because they're not the good guys. And that is today, September 10th of 2026. And tomorrow is, of course, September 11th. I know Democrats have, a lot of people have trouble with this. Tomorrow is the 11th because today is the 10th. See how that works? And that's we're using this Roman method of this calendar thing, but never mind that. And so tomorrow is September 11th, and that's a lot of interesting stuff going on there, too. There will be events, of course, in New York City at Ground Zero, as it is known, and the memorial there. And the mayor of New York, who's a jihadi, has been disinvited by a great many family members of people killed by the Muslim terrorists on September 11th, 2001, in the name of Islam. That's not like the fact that they're Muslims is a random side effect. No, it's a driving cause. It's what's behind the mass murder and the terrorism and the starting the war that will never end and all of that all that stuff. But the Democrats, they elected this lunatic Mamdani as the mayor of New York, and he's out there saying crazy stuff because he's out of his mind. And the president of the United States is not going to New York tomorrow for the events. He's going to the Pentagon, closer to the White House, closer to home for him, at the appointed time. But we all know the timeline of the thing. The president is going to the Pentagon and not to New York City to Ground Zero. And the news media is waging war with him, of course, because that's what they do, and that's who they are. In fact, there is one of the TV networks. I think it's ABC, the ABC Television Network, the American Broadcasting Corporation. They've got a late night show that not a lot of people watch anymore. Jimmy Kimmel. They don't have that girls on trampolines thing anymore. That was the most fun that Jimmy Kimmel ever had, and the Jimmy Kimmel. Who is he having on now? He was having Talarico, running for Senate in Texas, having him on his national television show last night for propaganda reasons. And they because that's what they do. The Democrat Party owns the networks. They own ABC. They own CBS. They own NBC. They own the late night TV shows. They own the midday TV show. They own The View. They own, you see, Ted Cruz went on The View. Ted Cruz went on The View, and they announced his name at the beginning, and the crowd jeered, and they had to have, of all people, Whoopi Goldberg, calm them down and say, oh, we can't boo because we're nice and polite here and welcoming to everybody. So she immediately lied to everybody about everything, but it turned into kind of a moment. Now, it turns out that ABC and Kimmel had invited the Texas Freakazoid, Telefrico, who has now, I think, officially walked back everything he's ever said, which you can do when you're a Democrat. You can be a, you know, a Satan-worshipping Hitler admirer for 30 years and then just say, well, I've walked that back. And every TV network will say, oh, he's walked it back. So now it's been dealt with. They wash their hands of it and move on. Kimmel had scheduled Telefrico to be on and then was informed by someone that there are these FCC rules and political times if you're going to have a, and I've been hearing about this my entire radio career and knew about it in my television years as well, and that is that if you're going to have a political figure on, someone running for an office, and you're going to give him all kinds of free airtime, then you're going to have to give his opponent an equal amount of airtime. And those are FCC regs that go back forever. But, of course, at ABC and at Jimmy Kimmel, they become bitter and rancorous and angry, and they cross-dress and tear their clothes and get really weird on us and maybe microdose LSD or something. Whatever they're doing, Kimmel freaked out last night. I can't believe Trump is making me. All he wants to do is Democrat Party propaganda, and he should be left alone to do the Democrat Party propaganda because, you know, that's what. And what did he say? It was traditional. That's what he said last time. Just a traditional propaganda interview for the Democrat Party. And FCC rules be damned. We don't do that. These TV networks, their tradition is to do propaganda for the Democrat Party. So I've got that coming up. And Kimmel went on television and whined like a little girl last night. And that's coming up. So we have that. Also, the Republicans. The Republicans in Texas holding their midterm convention, an innovative new idea. And President Trump was there last night. I saw on the television this morning, they said that he spoke for an hour and 45 minutes, an hour and 45 minutes the president did. And he covered the waterfront. Of course, he covers everything. But the headline is, Trump's stunning vow steals the show during night one keynote at GOP midterm convention rally. That's the headline. Because the president said that if the Republicans maintain control of the House and the Senate, that he'll work with Congress to get $5,000 to every $5,000 to every adult American. I believe he said every adult American will get $5,000. I did a little math on that. I think every adult's about 200 million people, and times 5,000, that's $1 trillion. It's $1 trillion, which is a lot of money. But the president was talking about it last night, offers Americans $5,000 each if the Republicans win the midterms. So if the Democrats win the midterms, then, you know, there's no money for you. You will not get any of this because that's just where we are. It's pretty crazy. But the president was en fuego last night at the Republican convention in Texas, and it's a big, fun, new deal midterm convention. A lot going on. It was patriotic, people singing patriotic songs and good stuff. Had all kinds of good stuff going on there. So we have that going for us. Yes, we do. Yeah, the stunning new show stealer, $5,000 for you. That's kind of like, you know, Oprah does this sort of thing too. But yes, sir. And we've got lots of story. We got Iran because they're terrorists and they have their own country and they're trying to get an arsenal of nuclear weapons so they can murder everybody in the name of Allah, and then Allah will think fondly of them and give them a special place in Allah hell. And so we got that going. But more strikes. Iranian missiles attacking U.S. bases in Jordan because, hey, they're Americans over there. They're gringos over there. Let's murder them all. That's it's nature. You know, it's just the way that they are. They're the bad guys. That's the thing about them. So we've got President Trump, the Republican convention, and that's a big deal. I've got audio for you of the president there. Amazing stuff. President Trump also talking about the low crime rate, 125-year low on the crime rate in the United States of America. Democrats are angry about that because they know that they're being cut off at the knees. How can you drive crime down without beating Democrats over the head? They're the ones committing the lion's share of the crimes in the United States of America. The overwhelming majority of prisons are filled with Democrats, which is one of the reasons that it's not exclusive, but overwhelmingly. And, you got your voters. The Democrats know they've got a lot of voters in there. I know this because they're fighting to get the vote guaranteed to everyone incarcerated in the United States, because the Democrats know that that's an untapped pool of voters for them. Pretty amazing stuff. It is. We got socialism, and because they had this gathering, and we started a little bit of it last night, the black guy who is obese, who is gay and trans, and he is one of the biggest victims you've ever met in your life. And he gave a crazy speech. We played one or two sound bites before we had to wrap up yesterday afternoon, but we've got more of this lunatic from the socialist gathering in Chicago because they're all out of their minds. And here we go. College professor. We got a leftist. She is a WOC, a woman of color, a radical, a leftist, an extremist, a college professor, of course. And she has doxed ICE agents, revealing where they're staying and telling a mob of mentally ill Democrats to try and go beep him up. Attack the ICE agent because you got to beep him up. And she says, tells the mob, addressing an audience, where you'll find this ICE agent, who she names, and then she calls on an audience of people to go and beep him up, violently attack him, because she's, that's just who she is. And she teaches, the black studies, she's a big Black Lives Matter advocate, and I guess she doesn't like immigration law or something. So she wants a college professor, of course, Malina Abdullah. She's Malina Abdullah, and she wants everyone to go attack ICE agents. And she's a professor of Pan-African Studies, Cal State University, Los Angeles, Cal State, L.A., and she really wants violence to be perpetrated. They want civil war. She's a fascist and a racist, and she wants civil war in the United States because she's violently, criminally insane and mentally unstable, but she's a perfectly normal Democrat, Malina Abdullah. She's a professor, for crying out loud, at Cal State University in Los Angeles of Pan-African Studies. Not just African Studies. This is Pan-African Studies, which is bigger than just African studies, as any child of six knows, because that's what they do. Yeah, and as Talafrico did an interview with Fox News, and it's pretty funny because he was asked a series of questions. Well, you said there were six sexes and God is non-binary. And he said, oh, well, I don't say that anymore. And now the media goes along with him and says, oh, he doesn't say that anymore. So now it's fine. Now his slate has been wiped clean. When you're a Democrat, you can, go around assassinating people, and then you say, well, I walk it back. I want to walk it back. The news media, what were we last week? It was on CNN, where the anchor was walking everything back for a Democrat who said all kinds of crazy stuff, and she announced leading in, so you're walking that back. And he says, yes, I am. Okay, next thing. So you're walking that back? Yes, I'm walking it back. Isn't that amazing? These people, Yeah, and then we got a header today also, hating the Jews, because lots of Democrats out there. Northern Virginia congressional candidate retweets Hitler video, after anti-Semitism allegations. Get some anti-Semitism allegations. Probably the best response is to start tweeting out Hitler clips, because, it's not easy being... Oh, yeah, Hunter Biden back in the news. He's on his way to being a billionaire. He's got a new scheme, but it doesn't seem to be going very well, actually. We are at 888-630-9625 on this September 10th, 1 year after Charlie Kirk assassination, 1 day before September 11th, and the Democrat Party's not on the good side of anything, are they? Not exactly on the side of the angels. Well, maybe the angels of death. 888-630-9625.
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3: The midterms are almost here, and Republicans could be in deep trouble. Polls show Democrats leading in key races. Tonight, Rob Finnerty on Newsmax reveals the growing threat from the DSA and the radical left. With less than 60 days to go, Finnerty says it's time for the GOP to hit the panic button. The House may go, and control of the Senate is up for grabs. Gas prices, mortgage rates, health care, and out-of-control national debt. 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And Newsmax shows you how the progressive left wants total control of Congress. Tallarico, El Sayed, AOC, Bernie Sanders. Finnerty reveals President Trump's secret plan to fight back. Don't miss Finnerty tonight at 8 p.m. Eastern on Newsmax. 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

0: Okay. That's right. September 10th. September 10th. Tomorrow, September 11th. That's a noteworthy date, I think. And we've pulled a number of audio. They call them actualities in the radio business. Nobody calls them that anymore. But the actualities, that's where there's sound bites, clips, cuts. And we have a number of President Trump audio actualities, audio sound bites, want to share with you today, including the president last night talking about the assassination of Charlie Kirk, which 1 year ago today, president made reference last night in Texas at the Republican convention there. Not the quadrennial convention, political convention. That's every 4 years, the quadrennial. But this is the first midterm convention that I think anyone's aware of. And the president last night did talk about Charlie Kirk, and I want to do that. We pulled a couple of Charlie Kirk sound bites from back when he was out doing his thing. And the Democrats just hated him. You know, he talks about God and Jesus and family and normal things, you know, and they hate normal. They're anti-normal. There's a war on normal, and the perfect people are waging it because they're quite abnormal. They're very, very abnormal. So we got that going, and I'm looking forward to Jimmy Kimmel whining and complaining. He just wants to do a traditional thing, and that's propaganda for the Democrat Party and to help them win elections across the country. And to use the television networks to do that, which the television networks seem to be perfectly comfortable with. But the Federal Communications Commission, many decades ago, created some rules about that, politics and everything. So that's fun stuff in its own special way. Stephen Colbert, turns out, had the same theatrical game that he played many months ago, much earlier this year. Can't we just do propaganda for the Democrat Party? Why does the FCC keep getting in the way of our propaganda? Newt Gingrich on the television yesterday, talking about President Trump, Newt Gingrich, former Speaker Newt Gingrich, and he compared President Trump to other presidents, to other past presidents. Well, you hear this.
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3: With another ARN News update, I'm Leah Brandon. A juvenile is charged with rape at the University of Alabama. UA police say the suspect and victim are acquaintances. The suspect is being held without bond and is under 18 years old, but charged as an adult. Because that suspect is a minor, police are not releasing the name. SEC Commissioner Greg Sankey has sent a revised agenda to SEC presidents and chancellors for the meeting today. The SEC says it's still trying to protect its right to govern its member schools and enforce its rules. The SEC is expected to release more information later today. And a court hearing in a Shelby County man's lawsuit against Alabama Power resumes today. Fenn Church is asking a judge to stop the company from using eminent domain to clear trees on his property for a transmission line. The judge heard hours of testimony on the first day of the hearing. I'm Leah Brandon.
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5: I'm Tanya J. Powers, and these are the stories of 9/11. Frank Stiller's brother, Stephen, a New York City firefighter, was headed home after finishing his shift in Brooklyn on the morning of 9/11.
6: He is on the radio scanner because he was on his way home, as I said, to play golf with us. And he hears that the North Tower was hit and turns his truck around, goes back to his firehouse.
5: There, he did what hundreds of other first responders did that day, answered the call.
6: He gets his gear, puts it in the back of his truck, drives to the mouth of Brooklyn Battery Tunnel. You can't drive into New York. Cars abandoned all throughout the whole tunnel. Mm-hmm. He puts his gear on and runs into the tunnel, you know, 60 pounds of fire gear. And that tunnel's almost 2 miles long, goes up West Street into what we believe to the South Tower, because that's where other squad members were recovered. And while going up those stairs and saving people, he gave up his life.
5: The Tunnel to Towers Foundation was created to honor his sacrifice, and it now supports military veterans, first responders, and their families. Tanya J. Powers, Fox News.
7: I'm Nicole Murray with Your Money Now. An Anthropic researcher is quitting the artificial intelligence industry over fears that the lab and its competitors are racing to build systems they will not be able to control. Whistleblower Jacob Coxon.
8: This tech is so scary. Like, it's not just a marketing stunt. These people are deadly serious that they think their industry needs to be regulated as soon as possible.
7: He spoke on Fox News. Corporate travel and expense platform Navan beat second quarter profit expectations and raised its full-year revenue forecast, but its shares fell 17% after higher operating costs overshadowed robust revenue growth. Operating expenses increased 46% in the quarter, outpacing the 35% revenue growth. The Port of Los Angeles set a new three-month volume record during June, July, and August after retailers rushed in goods to avoid new tariffs and higher fuel costs. Reuters reports that the port handled nearly 956,000 20-foot equivalent units last month. Stocks have dropped this morning as oil prices rise. That's Your Money Now.
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0: Michael Piercy and I yesterday, we started sharing with you a left-wing, is he a scholar, Michael? I think he might be a scholar. His name is Dashaun, like, duh, you're dumb, D-A apostrophe S-H-A-U-N, that's misspelling Sean and then adding duh apostrophe to the front of it, Dashaun L. Harrison. And Dashaun L. Harrison was at the socialist gathering in Chicago over the weekend, where a lot of socialists gathered because they need to hang out with each other because nobody else wants to hang out with them. Dashaun Harrison has a website, too. And Dashaun says, of himself, now with a picture of him I won't even describe. Dashaun Harrison is a queer and trans Afro-pessimist and anarcho-communist born and bred in the South. Wouldn't want to get any more specific than that. Listen to this. They are, he might be schizophrenic or have multiple personality disorder. They, and then you have to use plural, are. They are the author of Belly of the Beast, colon, definitely likes his colon. The Politics of Anti-Fatness, he's morbidly obese, and anti-blackness, he's black. And the whole world, according to him, is anti-fat anti-fat people, and anti-black people, which would be racist. And his book, The Belly of the Beast, Politics of Anti-Fatness and Anti-Blackness, naturally won the 2022 Lambda Literary Award for Transgender Nonfiction. That's a very important category of awards. That's great. But he is a queer, trans, Afro-pessimist, anarcho-communist. And just to give you a little hint of where this guy's coming from. So let's go to soundbite number 32, to Deshaun Harrison at the Socialist Gathering in Chicago over the weekend.
14: Black fatness is made meaningful through suffering, through surveillance, and through control. And the policing of that black fat flesh anchors entire systems of governance. Without a population to discipline, there would be no BMI, no obesity epidemic, and no medical or scientific institutions organized around managing fatness.
0: Right, exactly. I couldn't have said it better myself. Without it's about population discipline, fat shaming, and it's black fatness. Specifically, if you're white and morbidly obese, apparently a different standard altogether, Latinx or Asian, but there is black fatness, and there is a system that has been set up to control the population and discipline the population, having to do with obesity and melanin levels. There would be no body mass index. There would be no obesity epidemic, right? And none of these medical institutions that have been stood up around fatness, the GLP-1, is that what they're called? And they said none of this would exist were it not for a government conspiracy to control the fat black population. And all of this is a broad conspiracy. Here's Deshaun explaining.
14: The diet industry reflects this logic. It operates through what I once defined as formal and informal relationships among major food corporations, the medical industrial complex, uh-huh, and individual wealthy benefactors to sustain a social order in which fat people are monitored, restricted, guilted, stolen from, and punished.
0: Stolen from.
14: Diet culture has always linked food to morality, framing
0: diet
14: restraint
0: culture
14: as virtue and pleasure as danger through language like guilty pleasure. Abstaining from pleasure becomes a way to train obedience, to train self-denial, and to train discipline in service of a broader political order.
0: That's right. The broader political order is what, and that's, I got an idea. Hey, Deshaun, put down the burger. Just a thought. Is to put down the burger for maybe the next 5 years of your life. And you should go to a big pharmaceutical company. You can call it Big Pharma if you'd like. And you can get these injections and stuff. And then you try it. It works all over the place. It's kind of amazing. They're amazingly popular. But Deshaun, he sees a conspiracy out there. And he's got a new label for it because he's got to be a victim. He's black, he's obese, he's gay, he's trans, he's a communist, he's an anarchist, and now it's not body shaming. They have to dial all the rhetoric up, right? They call everybody a racist, and they wore that down to the ground, and they had to call everybody a fascist, and then they got to call everybody a Nazi, because they keep dialing it up and up and up. And body shaming now, according to Deshaun here, is body fascism. Because this control mechanism in society that is designed to control morbidly obese black people who are apparently LGBT, emphasis on T and all that. Here's Deshaun explaining.
14: Body fascism is not some relic of the past.
0: That's
14: it's
0: good.
14: It's an active feature of modern imperial regimes.
0: You're right.
14: Every time
0: imperial.
14: A government decides whose body must be protected and whose bodies must be erased for the sake of national imagery,
0: abortion
14: is body fascism.
0: It is.
14: Every time there is a call for sovereignty by state powers with the intent to maintain borders, this is body fascism.
0: Exactly.
14: Every time black flesh is wrangled, dismembered, abused, this is body fascism.
0: It is. So the 40% abortion rate for black women in New York City, for example, must be body fascism. I'm going to bet a dollar that he would not subscribe to that thinking, though. But it is. It's body fascism. And the socialists are meeting. And we're excited to announce that we have Deshaun L. Harrison speaking to the Socialist Conference, and he's going to reveal a new trend of fascism in the United States of America that has to do with body shaming, fat shaming, body fascism, and it's racist, and it's perfect for the commies because everybody is a victim, and there's this mysterious conspiracy out there that he never defines, doesn't say who's behind all of this. Just live in fear and quake. There's a giant conspiracy going on out there, and he's here to explain it all. Deshaun L. Harrison.
14: Understanding this clarifies exactly how fascist ideologies operate through the body, not right. only by glorifying a narrow ideal, but right. also by violently repressing the black fat. Since 2020, the growing popularity of GLP-1s has been reflected in the public discourse surrounding black celebrities such as Whoopi Goldberg, Lizzo, Serena Williams, Tracy Morgan, and Oprah, who have either been accused of using these drugs or have publicly discussed or advocated for their use across media platforms. These drugs took our events, or excuse me, took our screens by storm. And what started as a targeted social media advertising was eventually folded into the highest ritual of American mass culture, also known as the Super Bowl, and marked the drug's full incorporation into the nation's visual and moral values.
0: The Super Bowl is evil. I've got to say, if Whoopi's an example, I'm not sure she should be doing ads for GLP-1s. I think I don't. I guess there was a point where she was advertising for Goodyear, but she's a weight loss model. Is that she's a model for weight loss? Whoopi Goldberg, and might have shrunk her brain. Pretty remarkable stuff. And the fascism and the Super Bowl, because it's the targeted media, social media, Super Bowl, and the drugs incorporated into our values. You know, just go back to Lizzo and Orca, would you? Amazing. Deshaun is very upset.
14: In the years following COVID-19, drugs like Ozempic, Wegovy, Zepbound, and Mounjaro moved from endocrinology clinics into mainstream conversation and were praised as breakthroughs that could finally solve what other medicine, policy, and culture have long understood to be an intractable problem, fatness. And over the course of the last several years, these drugs have also been endorsed as a remedy for long COVID. The fat problem these drugs promise to solve has long been framed as a threat to public health and national vitality, a framing that has always been blackened, with black subjects positioned as its most visible and enduring violence.
0: Right.
14: By this, I mean that fatness has always been marked precisely because of its inability to be divorced from blackness.
0: Hey. He must be talking about Fat Albert. Do you think he's talking about Fat Albert? I think he's talking about, that's Bill Cosby. It was a whole Bill Cosby creation. Hey, it's Fat Albert. I think that must be what he's talking about here. I blame Bill Cosby, but that's not the worst thing Bill Cosby did. Deshaun probably doesn't think so, but pretty. And GLP-1s, you got to look out for these GLP-1s because it's really bad. And this is what the socialists are, their convention in Chicago over the weekend, this past weekend. This is what they are featuring in the way of speakers. And they, as he refers to himself, they have some pretty wild-eyed ideas. Deshaun on the implementation of GLP-1s. It's just nutty.
14: GLP-1s just mark a new phase in body fascism.
0: Body fascism.
14: The political deployment of GLP-1s is political. Fascistic. Not because individuals take them, but because the conditions under which they become necessary are shaped by a world fixated on genociding fat people.
0: Genociding.
14: This is a structural critique that asks what happens when the conditions produced by capitalism, by public health,
0: capitalism.
14: By the state apparatus, and by anti-black desire align around a single bodily ideal that leaves little to no room for divergence and punishes any body that does.
0: Yeah.
14: Whereas sure. earlier diet drugs were often associated with vanity or addiction, GLP-1s are positioned as responsible medicine, promising relief rather than restraint.
0: Yeah, right. That's but the implementation, it's that they sell it as a cure, but it's primarily it's for genociding black people. Genocide as a verb, the word genociding now, the black people, and that's what GLP-1 weight loss drugs are all about, because, hey, honestly, this is considered to be intellectual discourse in socialist circles, and it's entirely about the

0: just unbelievable sad sacks, and it's what they're looking to make more of in the United States of America. He is according to his own bio, he's John Harrison is a queer and trans Afro pessimist. What is it? You got to be. Is that a different kind of pessimism? Afro pessimism. Is it worse in some way? Are you more oppressed? I think probably more oppressed. Afro pessimist and anarcho communist. Yeah, that's a pretty good description of you, I think. And again, he's I don't know the 300 and something pounds, and he likes to go around shirtless and touching his breasts because he's a Democrat. Pretty remarkable stuff. So we have that. And I wanted to share that with you because that's the Socialist Convention. For me, it was the highlight out of the Socialist Convention from last weekend in Chicago. Pretty amazing stuff. It's Fat Albert. See there, really that's where we are. He should just go back and watch some Fat Albert cartoons and thank Bill Cosby. All right, let's go to the telephones, Michael. Let's see. Let's go to so many great people. And let's go to Jerry calling from Mississippi. Jerry, you're on the Chris Plante Show.
1: Mr. Plante, how are
0: yes,
1: you?
0: Yes, sir. I'm very well. Thank you. Yes.
1: Hey. Uh-huh. You gotta love these socialists. Anyways, how about that John Fetterman?
0: How about that John Fetterman? He's sounding more and more like he's leaving the Democrat Party, isn't he?
1: You know, it's I don't know if he's the devil in disguise or the only hope we have for that party.
0: Well, I got to tell you, I don't think you can take him in as a Republican now. He is not like he's going to vote like a Republican. He's just going to become, if he became a Republican, he'd become a thorn in the side of the Republicans in the same way that he's a thorn in the side of the Democrats, I think.
1: See, this is why I talk to you, sir. Sorry about my voice. I'm out sick today. That's why I'm able to call you. But that's kind of where I'm at, too. You know?
0: Yeah. But yeah, he's not a conservative.
1: It's just nice. It's just nice to know that someone's at least rattling the sabers over there.
0: Yeah, it's true. It's welcome, and they deserve it. They certainly deserve it. They've earned this kind of. You know, I mean, the reality is a lot of other Democrat members in the House and in the Senate should be behaving similarly toward their party today if they wanted to get their party back on track. Because I honestly think, and I need to put something on paper about this, because I honestly think the Democrat Party is dying as it has existed since Jefferson Davis. I think the Democrat Party is dying, and it's dying really of autoerotic asphyxiation. They're doing it to themselves. They're closeted mental cases, and I'm actually thinking with the breakaway, the Democratic Socialists of America, the DSA, being a major part of the Democrat Party today. I know millions of people fled the Democrat Party when Ronald Reagan became president, but the Democrats were Jimmy Carter then. Look at where the Democrats are today. People should be fleeing the Democrat Party by the millions. Look at you, the Mamdani is the mayor of New York City, really? We've got all these lunatics in the Democrat Party of the Squad and the Jihadis and Abdul al-Sayed. The Democrat Party, I believe, should cease to exist in the next 4 years, the next presidential election cycle. And we got 2028 coming up. But after that, I don't think the Democrat Party should be on the ballot. I don't think they should still exist as a political party. They need to go the way of the Bull Moose Party. I got to tell you, Jerry, feel better. Sorry you're homesick today.
2: 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Yes, I'm Senator John Fetterman, Pennsylvania. Yes, I'm a Democrat. Why am I here talking to you today?
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6: A better life with Dr. Sanjay Gupta.
7: I remember how shocked everyone was back in May when we learned NASCAR champion Kyle Busch died suddenly at age 41. His cause of death was complications of pneumonia that progressed to sepsis. Now that's a term you may have heard before but not fully understand. Sepsis is the body's overwhelming response to an infection. I once heard someone describe it quite well as a small kitchen fire that sets off the sprinklers throughout the whole building. The response spreads far beyond the original problem. Blood pressure can crash, organs begin to fail. You can remember the warning signs with the acronym TIME. T for temperature that is too high or too low, I for signs of infection, M for mental changes like new confusion, and E is for extremely ill, severe pain, trouble breathing. Don't wait then, get to an emergency room. I'm Dr. Sanjay Gupta, helping you live a better life.
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15: And it's going to be a play at the plate. Safe!
14: Safe, yeah. Wow. the political deployment of GLP-1s is fascistic because the conditions under which they become necessary are shaped by a world fixated on genociding fat people.
16: That's right, genociding fat people. A world fixated on genociding fat people. That's exactly right. All right, let's go to the telephones, Miguel. Let's go to Tommy, calling from Pensacola, Florida. Tommy, you're on the Chris Plant Show.
17: Hey, Chris.
16: Hey, Tommy.
17: So, it actually crossed the mind while I was on hold there. The comments you had about Fat Albert, really, it's kind of disparaging to him, so I'm not sure you should make that that association.
16: Probably true.
17: But beyond that, what I really called to comment on was it's just a delusion, really, really. If the guy, he says that, it's society and society doesn't care and, it's all about, oppression. Well, if society didn't care, they would just not try to help fat people regardless of ethnicity to lose weight and be healthy and just let them, you could get fat, have a heart attack, die, and, that's better apparently in their mind, I guess.
16: So you think Deshaun might be a little off on this one?
17: Just a tad.
16: And here's the other part of that, Tommy. Big Pharma loves him. and Big Pharma does love him because he should be a customer of Big Pharma. And yeah. And he should be working on hacking away at some of that Fat Albert stuff. And then he'd give him one less thing to whine about. But I don't think he's looking for one less thing to whine about. He's looking for more stuff to whine about. Yeah, yeah. But, yeah, you're absolutely right.
17: That's a good point. If he wanted to stick it to Big Pharma, he'd get healthy and not and just do it the natural way and not even need their drugs.
16: Then he'd show them. He'd prove that, then if he really wants to show them, we should send him an email or something. That's a good idea, Tommy. I think we're going to have to try to get a hold of Deshaun. And say, hey, we just came up with a system on a radio show for defeating all of your enemies.
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19: I'm Marcela Sanchez with an AP News Minute. In Peru, people have taken to the streets to protest Secretary of State Marco Rubio's visit. AP correspondent Donna Warder reports.
20: No queremos y no nos...
21: In Lima, the capital of Peru, protesters shouted, "We don't want to be a U.S. colony." U.S. Secretary of State Marco Rubio will meet with Peru's new president, Keiko Fujimori, a leader who is aligned with President Donald Trump's tough position on the drug trade.
22: Este es un momento de protesta.
21: Pastor and protester Luis Perez says this is a time for protest. It is a time when the people, united regardless of their ideologies, are taking to the streets to say, Marco Rubio, get out. In Ecuador Wednesday, Rubio said the U.S. is now focused on working with allied countries and aligning with their laws, but that the U.S. military will still blow up ships if need be. I'm Donna Warder.
19: And I'm Marcela Sanchez.
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27: I'm Angie Norvell with sports on the Alabama Radio Network. The latest coaches poll is out following week one of college football season. Alabama landed at number 12, dropping one spot from the preseason poll, despite crushing East Carolina in their season opener last weekend. The Southeastern Conference considering terminating LSU's membership. That's according to an amended federal lawsuit. The SEC is asking a judge here in Alabama to prevent Louisiana officials from blocking the meeting or interfering with results. The proposed vote on Thursday is part of a fight over allowing former professional football players to return to college. The filing accuses LSU of a demonstrated lack of institutional control over head coach Lane Kiffin. Montgomery Biscuits lost to the Columbus Clingstones 2-1 in the opener of their six-game series on Tuesday. Birmingham Barons beat Knoxville Smokies 3-2 to start their six-game series. And the Rocket City Trash Pandas beat Chattanooga 11-6. I'm Angie Norvell for the Alabama Radio Network.
0: About 1 in 6 men will be diagnosed with prostate cancer during his lifetime. 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
2: The new NFL season starts tonight. The Seahawks host the Patriots in a Super Bowl rematch. Tomorrow night, the Rams and 49ers meet in Australia. The Rams' Aaron Donald, coming out of retirement, is not ready yet. He will not be activated for the game. Meanwhile, tough news for the 49ers as starting D tackle Alfred Collins went down with a knee injury at practice yesterday and is out for the year. The new college football coaches poll is out. No change at the top. Ohio State remains number one. Baseball last night included another win for the Dodgers. They edged the Reds 3-2. Trade deadline pickup Tarek Skubal pitched into the eighth and picked up the win for manager Dave Roberts.
3: 97, 98, and held his velocity throughout the entire game. And with that, you got a lot of quick outs, efficiency, and yes, got into the eighth inning.
2: The Dodgers own baseball's longest current winning streak at 6. Baseball's best record belongs to the Brewers. They picked up their 90th win of the season last night, rallying to beat the Cubs 4-3 in 10 innings. I'm Matt McCoy.
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0: this president is the Olympic champion of lying. He lies about everything. He lies just for the sake of lying. But when it's just lying that puts people's lives at risks or makes life so much harder, that is something that the American people should not tolerate.
1: Ah, Hillary Diane Rodham Clinton. She knows wherever she speaks here. She's a pathological liar and always has been. And she was on Morning Joke this morning. Morning Joke with her pals there getting a hot oil back rub. Act of journalistic gratification performed upon her. And I'm just going to guess here that they didn't bring up the anniversary of Benghazi. 2012, September 11th, 2012, the Benghazi terror attack. Ansar al-Sharia, one of dozens and dozens of radical Islamic terrorist armies murdering people around the world in the name of Islam. It's not like it's a coincidence. But the U.S. government facility at Benghazi, Libya, September 11th, 2012, and Hillary Diane, Michael sprung that Hillary Clinton soundbite on me, and I said, sure. I'm sure they didn't invite her on to talk about the anniversary of Benghazi. I'm thinking that she probably got away scot-free on that one. I'll bet they arranged ahead of time. Listen, I know it's the end, but we're not going to mention Benghazi, are we? And they laughed and said, absolutely not. Don't be ridiculous. We're not going to bring that up. That didn't reflect well upon you. For the lover, remarkable stuff. And Hillary Diane, there she is. And they bring her on to sit there and say, well, Trump lies about everything, even when he doesn't, when he's just talking, he's lying. And they nod in agreement, and they're smirking, and they want to get in a hot tub with her. And they don't care at all about the American ambassador that was murdered by terrorists on that day. On this date in 2012, the U.S. Ambassador Christopher Stevens and the Foreign Service Officer Sean Smith and, of course, the great military heroes, veterans working for the CIA in Benghazi, Tyrone Woods and Glenn Doherty, and of course, a whole lot of Libyans were terrorists. They were attacked, but they were dealing with Tyrone Woods and Glenn Doherty, who are very good, were very, very good at their jobs. And a whole lot of those Libyans did not go home and sleep in their beds after attacking the U.S. Embassy there. But it was a terrible incident, and Hillary Diane Rodham Clinton and her State Department decided not to provide any support to our men in Benghazi, Libya, while they were under attack, not even to scramble a fighter jet out of Italy or out of Spain to go do a low flyby and show our presence, nothing at all. They didn't get out of there. It was a good movie made about it all, Zero Dark Thirty. And Hillary Clinton is the villain of the story. She's the bad guy of the story. And they invite her on amazing, on September 10th. And, hey, boy, come on and say that Trump lies a lot, and we won't ask you anything that might be uncomfortable for you. Because you know who we are. We're NBC Fake News. We're MS-13 DNC on cable. We're a ridiculous gang of Democrats. That's their thing. And so happy Thursday once again, and welcome back. It is the one-year anniversary of Charlie Kirk being assassinated, and it is one day before the 25th anniversary of the September 11th attacks of 2001. And Hillary Clinton will not be asked about anything. It's, and the Democrats, what was her name? Jamie Gorelick, the woman in the Clinton White House who set up September 11th by making sure, Deputy Attorney General, and she wanted to make sure that the FBI couldn't talk to the CIA about terrorists and that the CIA couldn't talk to the FBI about terrorists because, you know, that's... And then since they couldn't talk to each other, turns out the CIA had some pieces of the 9/11 plot, the conspiracy, and the FBI had some other elements in their files and their know-how about the 9/11 plot. And if they had spoken to each other, if they had not been prevented from communicating by Jamie Gorelick in the Bill Clinton, and this is what the 9/11 report found, the 9/11 investigation found, congressional investigation produced a report that's 900 pages or something, and I read every word of it when it came out. And Jamie Gorelick should not sleep well at night for her entire life because she set up the terms, she set the table for the 9/11 attacks, and she was really never held accountable in any way because Democrats are never held accountable in any way. Remarkable stuff, just extraordinary. But now let me get with that said, there is. Let's go to Charlie Kirk. Let's go to soundbite number one. President Trump last night at the Republican convention in Dallas, Texas. And it's a fascinating new approach to politics. It's a midterm election year. And the Republicans in Texas, where there is a key Senate race going on, they've got Talafrico. They've got that Talafrico guy that the Democrats are peddling. We've got some audio from him today, too. But the one-year anniversary of Charlie Kirk being assassinated by Tyler Robinson, I read this morning that the public tax dollars, already 1.5 million public dollars, tax dollars, have been spent on the defense of Tyler Robinson, who assassinated Charlie Kirk a year ago today. And at Georgetown University here in Washington, D.C., today they're having a fun Charlie Kirk lookalike contest. Hopefully there won't be a Tyler Robinson act-alike contest. But the Democrats love murder. They love death. They're raising a generation of bloodthirsty ghouls who are dangerous political lunatics, and that makes them good Democrats. That's what the Democrats want. They want more of that, not less of that. And Hillary Clinton is one of those. But back to Charlie Kirk, because today is September 10th, and 1 year ago today, Charlie Kirk was assassinated at a university in Utah, Utah Valley University, that nobody had ever heard of before the assassination, and I'm sure it's very nice. It looked like a nice campus, and it's Utah. It's beautiful. But here is President Trump last night in Texas talking about the upcoming anniversary of the Charlie Kirk assassination.
2: So exactly 1 year ago tomorrow, a far-left extremist assassinated my great friend and conservative voice, Charlie Kirk, because Charlie Kirk spoke the truth. What shocked millions of Americans was not only the fact that Charlie was murdered as bad as it was, but also how many people made an excuse for it or cheered for it. They were cheering, some people, sick people.
1: Yeah, that's a fact, and they're Democrats. That's what we call them, and yeah, here is the year after Charlie Kirk's killing. Tyler Robinson's defense has cost taxpayers $1.6 million. I'm sorry, I said 1.5. It turns out the headline is that's another $100,000. The lawyers are doing okay, I guess. You got to spend a lot. Many years since Charlie Kirk was fatally shot, Utah County so far paid $1.6 million to the public defenders who represent the man accused of pulling the trigger, and the criminal case is far from over. County has already exhausted $1 million state lawmakers earmarked to help pay for the Tyler Robinson defense. The rest has come from its public defense budget or a rainy day fund, Utah County Commissioner Skylar Beltran said. So they got that, and you know, just spend more and more. President Trump last night at the Republican convention in Texas talking about today's anniversary of the Charlie Kirk assassination.
2: For a brief moment, the mask came off the radical left, and you saw what they were really all about. And now those same people are trying to get power over you in this election, and they are all voting Democrat, okay? They're all voting, every one of them, and you can't let it happen. We will not let them win, and in Charlie's honor, I just want to say we love you, Charlie.
1: Yeah, I've got to say, you know, everybody, I was joking about it yesterday or the day before. This is a turnout election. Every election's a turnout election. It's the whole point of an election. It's who has more voters turn out and vote. The Democrats get homeless people from homeless shelters and mentally ill people, and they engage in ballot harvesting, and they drag people off of Skid Row and sign them up same-day registration, and they give them hot dogs. You really got to vote this year if you're a conservative and you don't want these freaks to be in charge of things. You really have to vote this time around. It's kind of huge. Kind of huge. President Trump talking about him last night, and Charlie Kirk archives are kind of bubbling to the surface today and yesterday because of the anniversary. And here is Charlie Kirk in 2017. This is the kind of stuff that made Democrats want to murder him, and then eventually he was murdered. And a great many Democrats were and continue to be happy about that because they're filthy goblins and ghouls, and they've been raised to be that way. Charlie Kirk in 2017.
3: A university is supposed to be a place where disagreement, the free flow of ideas happen,
4: right,
3: where people can say, I respect your opinion, but I respectfully disagree. Universities are no longer those places. They are really islands of totalitarianism, where if you disagree with the faculty, the professors, the administration, or the left-wing students on campus, you can't respectfully disagree. You will be silenced, you will be suppressed, and you will be called a racist. And look, we as an organization are going to use every single, really, weapon in our inventory to try to fight back against this.
1: Turning Point USA being the organization, it has expanded enormously since Charlie Kirk was assassinated by the Democrats and the assassination celebrated by the Democrats, and that includes on college campuses, and that includes professors and the administrators and so on, because they're not really. And what is he talking about? He's talking about free speech and the free flow of ideas, how the university is supposed to be a place where ideas may flow freely back and forth, and there can be disagreement. Then you can shake hands and go get a sandwich, you know. But the left doesn't believe in that. If they ever did, they certainly don't know. Charlie Kirk, just last year, now that one was from 2017, but Charlie Kirk last year, in July of 2025, was on the Fox News Channel. I think it was on the morning show, and he's talking Fox and Friends, and he's talking about what they're doing, Turning Point USA is doing.
3: What we have brought into the political space is that we have made conservatism not just cool again, not just attractive again, but it's appealing. People want to join it. They want to be part of it. And this is one of the major reasons why President Donald Trump was able to win the youth vote in Michigan. He was able to win the youth vote in Arizona, my home state.
1: Which is pretty good. And he's just a young guy. He didn't go to college. He didn't go to college. He grew up north and west of Chicago, not far from where I did most of my growing up, and it's where regular people come from, at least a lot of them. But Barack Obama's really not from Chicago. He's from Hawaii and the Chum Gang and all that. But remarkable stuff. So the 2025, that was just last year. Charlie Kirk also he formed Turning Point back in 2012. And here's Charlie Kirk from last year.
5: When did you form Turning Point?
3: In June of 2012.
5: And why did you call it Turning Point?
3: You know, at the time, I felt as if we were kind of in a generational turning point. That was right before the reelection of Barack Obama. And I had just graduated high school. I kind of saw the liberal influences in curriculum. I grew up in the northwest suburbs of Chicago in Wheeling High School. And there I was, a young high school graduate with no money, no connections, and no idea what I was doing. I said, hey, I think we could do a better job of reaching young people.
5: Yeah.
3: With where the Democrats are now currently, I mean,
5: yeah,
3: the tables have completely flipped over the last decade. And it goes to show that this patriotic revival is being led by the youngest Americans. That should give everyone a lot of hope.
1: That should give everyone a lot of hope, because we might have a generation lost in space already. He was 31 years old when he was assassinated last year, and he leaves behind a wife, as you know, and two children, small children, little children, that he brought with him whenever he could bring his kids with him, and kept them out of the spotlight to keep them out of all this stuff. But the Democrats decided that they weren't going to let that let that stand. So they did what the left does, and they murdered him. That's what happened there. Charlie Kirk talking about Gen Z and big changes going on in voting patterns and in the Republican Party.
3: We won Gen Z. President Trump won Gen Z back in November. It was an incredible, seismic, and historic victory. But if we want to make that permanent, which would save the country for generations to come, we have to deliver them on the three M's. Let them get married easier, get a mortgage easier, and be able to mate easier, have children. Mortgage, marriage, mating. Right now, those three things are declining. Homeownership is declining. Marriage rates are declining, and fertility rates are declining. Rachel, I know you brought up the average. I'm trying my best, too.
1: Man, oh, man. Smart young guy. Didn't go to college. Graduated from high school. Got busy going to work. President Trump, instant friends. Charlie Kirk and President Trump did remarkable things. And he talked about God and faith and church and country. Family, the value of human life, and so the left murdered him. They assassinated him, and a great many celebrated and still do, because this is who they are. This is who they are, and they, you know, nobody can vote for them. You can't vote for these people, okay? The murderers, the bloodthirsty goblins, but people do. We call them Democrats. We're at 888-630-9625.
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6: The midterms are almost here, and Republicans could be in deep trouble. Polls show Democrats leading in key races. Tonight, Rob Finnerty on Newsmax reveals the growing threat from the DSA and the radical left. With less than 60 days to go, Finnerty says it's time for the GOP to hit the panic button. The House may go, and control of the Senate is up for grabs. 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Tallarico, El Sayed, AOC, Bernie Sanders. Finnerty reveals President Trump's secret plan to fight back. 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

0: All righty. We had a man on the line who's in Dallas, Texas, who was at the Republican convention last night, but he dropped off because it's too much of a party. They're having the time of their lives in Dallas, Texas at the Republican convention. But I've got a couple things. You know, September 11th is tomorrow, and that always means the radical Islamic jihadi terror attack on the United States that thrust us into war. And millions and millions will die over the next century because of the efforts of the Islamists and all of that good stuff. But there is a, you know, the actor James Woods, he's very active on Twitter and has been for some time. And he's a fun guy and he's a smart guy and he's funny. Well, he, it turns out, before September 11th, the attacks of September 11th in 2001, he was flying on an airplane in the United States of America, James Woods was, and there were four gentlemen on the, who are not gentlemen at all, on his airplane, and he is flying from coast to coast, I think it was Boston to L.A., and he's got a story to tell about that. I want to share that with you, the James Woods story. He told the story years ago, and something really strange happened to him, to James Woods, flying across the country before September 11th. And that's coming up.
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2: With another ARN News update, I'm Leah Brandon. Authorities say an intruder is dead following a confrontation with a Birmingham homeowner. Police say a man was trying to break into a home when he was gunned down. Officer Darrell Freeman says the burglar was taken to the hospital where he was pronounced dead.
3: Right now, there is no one in custody. Our detectives are doing everything that they can to figure out all available information pertaining to this incident.
2: The intruder's name has not been released, and the intense standoff between LSU and the SEC has officially de-escalated. The threat of LSU being expelled from the conference is now effectively zero. In response to LSU's compliance, the SEC has revised its agenda for the president's meeting today. The highly publicized vote to terminate LSU's membership is off the table. The preliminary federal court hearing in Birmingham yesterday, where the SEC was seeking a federal injunction, was postponed as well. I'm Leah Brandon.
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6: I'm Dan Loney with Your Money Now. The markets are looking at red ink for the fourth day in a row. The Dow Industrial Average currently off more than 200 points. The NASDAQ and the S&P 500 both off by about a third of 1%. Oil prices are on the rise once again. West Texas crude here in the U.S. went above $100 a barrel with a more than 4% gain earlier in the session. It has since retreated to just below $100. It's the first time since late May that U.S. crude had been above that $100 plateau. Starbucks CEO Brian Nichol says the coffee chain is ready for its next phase of its turnaround. Speaking on CNBC, Nichol said the company is going to start focusing on makeovers of its locations and improving the customer experience. Starbucks shares are up about 1% today. And the venture capital arm of the NASDAQ is investing $100 million in crypto exchange Kraken as it expects to see the launch of tokenized stock trading in 2027. And that's Your Money Now.
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0: Hey, it's Chris Plant on WTLS, Score 94, and Fun 101. September 11th, 2012, where the American ambassador and three other Americans were murdered by terrorists, and you didn't lift a finger to do anything about it? Huh. And that didn't come up, unsurprisingly, because they perform acts of journalistic gratification upon the likes of Hillary, Diane, Rodham, Clinton.
18: What and difference at this point does it make?
0: Truly, she really doesn't care about human life, that, and when she's responsible for them, she cares about them even less about human life. Remarkable. But here she is. I say, hey, tomorrow's the anniversary of September 11th. Remember when you were down at the 9/11 Memorial in Lower Manhattan and you fell down and collapsed and had to be picked up and dragged away and thrown in the back of a black van that was filled with medical equipment and it looked like you had died or something? So that's one of your September 11th moments. And then there's Benghazi. Let's talk about Benghazi with you and how you didn't lift a finger to save American lives. And then you say, what difference at this point does it make? You didn't care at all. Here's Hillary Diane today. And they love this. You know, they love to reimagine things. They're going to reimagine the Bill of Rights, and they're going to reimagine the Supreme Court. And they're always reimagining. But their imaginations are not very good imaginations. They're demented. People, but here's Hillary Diane this morning on Morning Joke.
19: Let's learn the lesson of 9/11. There was a failure of imagination. People could not imagine that a bunch of guys would go learn how to fly and fly commercial airliners into buildings. And now we're facing the same thing. And we faced it during COVID. There was a failure of imagination, a failure of honesty.
0: They agree. You hear them agreeing. Yeah, COVID. We've just changed the subject. A failure of imagination. You should put on a play. Maybe you can be in charge of costumes. And it's a failure of imagination. No, it was a failure of the Clinton administration and a failure of the Clinton Justice Department and a failure of Jamie Gorelick, the deputy attorney general at the time, who insisted that the FBI intelligence people should not be in constant touch with the CIA intelligence people and NSA. And if all the pieces had been put together, then this plot could have been stopped before it happened and before we were thrust into war. So it's your husband's administration that really should be. You got the terrorists there on the hook primarily, radical Islam, political Islam. And then you guys, with all the capabilities of the U.S. government, failed to stop it. Failed to stop it. Now, there was, I came across this again this morning, and it's from a long time ago, and James Woods did an interview with Bill O'Reilly, who was on Fox News at the time. And the actor, the Hollywood actor, James Woods, who was a lot of fun, came on, and he said, well, it was now after September 11th and in 2001. But he told a story about his getting on an airplane in August of 2001 on a flight, and I think he said it was from Boston to Los Angeles, a transcontinental flight cross-country. That doesn't mean it's cross-dressing. Just means it's going from one side of the continent to the other. That's not no gender issues there. Transcontinental flight means you're flying from one side of the continent to the other. And Democrats, it confuses them because trans, they think that it only has one meaning. They're not very smart. But here's James Woods telling the story about a plane ride, a commercial airliner. He got on. He's flying in first class. He's a famous actor, not flying private, getting on an airliner. And there are four, like, bearded Muslim loons on the plane with him in first class, to the point where he grabbed the flight attendant and said, can you get me the pilot? I want to talk to the pilot about these four guys on the airplane. And he's starting to tell the story, and a little spoiler alert here. It turns out he learned later from the FBI that the four guys on his airplane, you'll never guess. I'll let James Woods tell this story, soundbite number 39.
16: Without going into the details of what made me suspicious of these four men, although it would have been blatantly obvious to the most casual observer, I took it upon myself to go to the flight attendant and ask to speak to the pilot of the plane. The first officer came out. I reported to him that I felt that the four men, and I said, can you look over my shoulder and see who I'm talking about? And he said, yeah. I said, I think they're going to hijack this plane. I mean, everything they're doing, and I explained to him these details, which I've been asked to keep private until whatever jurisdiction, you know, whatever trials may take place. Their behavior was such that that I felt they were going to hijack the plane.
0: I thought they were going to hijack the plane. Now, why would that be? Were they Amish men? Did they have straw hats on? Did they? Why would you? No, they looked like terrorists from the Middle East. That's why he was very suspicious of them. And he said to the first officer, look at these guys behind me. And he's like, oh, yeah. Yeah, I see. You know, when. And this is before you had the locks on the pilot doors, before September 11th. You know, before September 11th, you were allowed to bring a knife with a 3-inch blade aboard commercial airliners. I know, because I used to carry a knife with a 3-inch blade aboard airliners. When I like to carry a pocket knife. They're very handy. And I used to carry one before September 11th. You could carry a knife on planes. But then, you know, the jihad ruined all that. We're still going through all this ridiculous stuff at airports and airport security and take your shoes off and take your belt off and put your bottle of water down and do all this stuff because of 19 Muslim terrorists 25 years ago. And, oh, it's all so much better now in the locks on the cockpit doors because of the jihad and all that. But James Woods telling his story of a flight that he took August of 2001, not too long before the hijackings. Here's James Woods.
16: I found out later that not only did he make a report, but the flight attendant also made a report of my suspicions to the FAA. When I got home that night, it had been a very turbulent flight. I had said to this woman I'm dating and my girlfriend and my best friend, they said, that was the flight. And I said, well, aside from the terrorists and the turbulence, it was fine, which was now in retrospect not such a very funny joke, but it was August 1st and nobody was thinking right along those lines.
0: That's a perfectly funny joke, I think, and it's nobody's thinking along these lines. All right. So then what happened at James Woods, suddenly the he tells his story, and now we're talking to the FBI.
16: When 9/11 happened, we were all stunned, and we all happened to be at my house that evening, and my friend Scott said to me, you know, remember that flight you took in August? I said, yeah, I've been thinking about it all day. He said, well, maybe you should call the FBI. And I said, I'm sure they're being inundated, but I thought it over, and I called the local office, and within 2 minutes got a hold of a very intelligent young man, a special agent there, who took the report. And I said, I hope I'm not wasting your time. He said, well, we have so many reports coming in. And he said, and by the way, even if this leads to something, we don't like to backwash information to people because in case they have to go to a trial and be witnesses or whatever. So you won't hear from us. I said, well, great. And he said, but we appreciate your calling.
20: Mm-hmm.
16: Quarter to seven the next morning, I get a phone call that actually wakes me up, and he said, we want to talk to you about the flight that you took in August. I said, oh, did the manifest match of any of the flights yesterday and my flight? He said, well, we can't tell you that. I said, well, look, I'll get ready, and I'll come down to the federal building. He said, we're outside your house. We'll just wait for you.
20: Wow, 7:15. So this is
16: quarter to seven in the morning. I said, and this is the only funny part of any of this, I said, how did you know where I lived? And there was a pause. He said, we're the FBI. Thank you.
0: Yeah, we can't do that when we can't be trusted too much. But then he did stay in touch with the FBI, and the FBI asked him with great interest about the man on the flight that he reported to the flight attendant, to the first officer, and so on. And what did James Woods later learn?
16: So they came in, and I said, look, I'm dying to know, were these the guys? And he said, well, we've had 36,000 tips in one day. And there's two of us, and we're going to be at your house all this morning, so you can do the math, but we can't tell you, you know. So since then, I have identified for sure two of them as two of the terrorists.
20: Really?
16: Who actually were not on Flight 11, but one was on Flight 175 and one was on Flight 77. And I've been told unofficially, not by the FBI, but by someone else in actually a higher level of government, believe it or not, just through a coincidence, through a mutual friend, that all four of them were terrorists involved.
0: So there you have that. Well, and if Jamie Gorelick and the Clinton Justice Department hadn't stovepiped information and kept the FBI from talking to the CIA and vice versa, then the U.S. government and all of our fancy highfalutin, very expensive apparatus likely would have been able to stop this from happening. But the Clinton administration and et cetera, et cetera. So we know about all that, don't we? Yes, we do. Yeah, that's another one. Let's, in fact, with that, I'm looking at the big board here. With that, let's go to John calling from the great city of Chicago, Illinois, listening on the WLS, the powerhouse. John, you're on the Chris Plant Show.
21: Hey, good morning, Chris. How are you?
0: Just great. What do you say?
21: Well, you reminded me when you played the Hillary clip on the Morning Joke show that, you know, her husband, who had to be president at the time, Mr. Clinton, was offered bin Laden, I think twice by the country of Sudan, but turned it down probably because he wanted to maintain his high poll numbers at the time. And I also remembered, if you remember the Ali North section of the Iran-Contra trial, he brought up, he beefed up his security system, and Al Gore was like, well, why did you do something like that? And he mentioned bin Laden at the Iran-Contra hearings as well. So all that was growing under their watch, and they just didn't want to deal with it. So,
0: that's exactly right. And Bill Clinton had opportunity after, and it's, you know, what's his name, who stole all the documents from the National Archives. His national security advisor at the time, had an opportunity to take out bin Laden. And we had operators downrange that had bin Laden in their sights. Sandy Bergler is who it was, Sandy Berger. And Sandy Berger called him off and said, no, we're not killing bin Laden. That's not what we're doing. So the Clinton administration allowed bin Laden, the head of al-Qaeda, to go on and on without taking him out. Barack Obama got around to assassinating Muslims and only Muslims all over the world, including two American citizens who are Muslims without any due process because, you know, they like to do that. But he waged war in, seven countries, Barack Obama did. But you're absolutely right about the Clinton administration, Bill Clinton, opportunities to get Osama bin Laden, and Sandy Bergler calling off some of our top guys, our special operators that had bin Laden in their sights and could have taken him out long before September 11th, and the Clinton White House.

0: Clinton pass up the chance to kill Osama bin Laden? And you got the Democrat fact checkers in on the job. Probably not, and it would not have mattered anyway, as there's no evidence at the time that bin Laden had committed any crimes against American citizens. Missing this is factcheck.org. It's a Democrat Party front group. Now, that's a crock, and that's not how you fact check something. But that is, they're not, factcheck.org is not a legitimate fact checking organization. It's just another Democrat Party front group. But other things have been written. In fact, the Washington Post, Bill Clinton and the Missed Opportunities to Kill Osama bin Laden by Glenn Kessler, a great many years ago at the Washington Post. And ask Marco Rubio about it, because he talked about it publicly back then as well. And Bill Clinton and the Clinton administration did have opportunities to take out bin Laden. And it's, oh, he hadn't committed any crimes yet. Yeah, he was the head of Al-Qaeda. That's a clue. Right there. Remarkable stuff. Just crazy. Yes, sir. All right, let's, I see people, let's go to the back of the telephones, Mike. Let's go to Joe calling from North Charleston in South Carolina. Both North and South. You have North Charleston, South Carolina. That's great. Joseph, you're on the Chris Plant Show.
1: Well, thank you, Mr. Chris. There's something that's usually omitted during this 9/11 situation, and that is Jamie Gorelick, who you've been speaking of for a while.
0: Mm-hmm. Yes.
1: Was also a member of the committee that investigated the 9/11 disasters.
0: Right. Yeah, they had, that's always the case in Washington. It's a hot tub. The corruption must carry on. And look, the 9/11 report did include her role in stovepiping information. And if there is a single bad guy in the lengthy 9/11 report that you're gonna pin it on, Jamie Gorelick might be the person that the 9/11 report pins it on.
1: Well, it didn't during the report. It just let her, you know, be playing on one side and then investigating her playing on that side. I think that is a real crime.
0: Yeah.
1: So I'll let you know.
0: Yeah, thank you. Thank you, Joe. That's good stuff. Absolutely. The machine in Washington, you know. And the 9/11 commission, the committee that investigated, there was a lot of finger pointing afterward, and legitimately so, because everybody's protecting their rice bowls in Washington. Now, you've got all these different interests involved in examining what happened on September 11th and how it was allowed to happen. And there are a lot of political agendas in there. There's no doubt about it. But it happened. There were failures. The factcheck.org, bin Laden hadn't done anything wrong by then. That's BS. He had been blowing things up all over the place. Factcheck.org is a joke. The Clinton administration, and look, you know, they have an imperfect record, kind of a big thing when you've got an imperfect. Well, I scored 99, but the one thing I didn't score well on was we didn't stop 9/11 from happening. Kind of a big deal. Kind of a big deal. Yes, sir. All right, we've got plenty more coming right up, because they never stop, and neither do we. Now, we got the college professor who is doxing ICE agents and wants them destroyed. And what did Newt Gingrich say about President Trump comparing him to other presidents?
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13: Yeah, I hope to get to this Jimmy Kimmel thing, too. Whining victim boy Jimmy Kimmel. What is it, $16 million a year? He's a $16 million a year victim for doing a 45-minute show, take commercials out, something like that. And, yeah, he wanted to have his buddy Talafrico on, James Talafrico, the Texas Democrat running for Senate, because entertainment television is in the camp of the Democrat Party. And they do propaganda day and night from The View to Late Night with Jimmy Kimmel. It's all Democrat Party propaganda. And I want to get, I hope to get to that because he's a ridiculous person. But I do want to share with you, and then this professor who wants ICE agents murdered, and she says it on camera, she should be beaten with nightsticks to the ground and then handcuffed and dragged away to Guantanamo Bay probably. But I'm going to get to that, that's for sure, because that's pretty wild stuff, wild and wacky stuff. I'm telling you, these people. Oh, and Talafrico, who is it? Talafrico says that he belongs to a church in Texas. And I've got a little something from the vicar at the church that Talafrico goes to. He's not, doesn't seem like a man of the cloth. Doesn't seem like a religious person, at least not any Western religion, not Christianity, but I've got that coming up as well. Remarkable things, because they give us so much. How many sound bites do we have today, Mike? We have 42 sound bites today, because the Democrats, just remarkable. But I tell you, when we come back, I want to share with you Newt Gingrich. Yesterday afternoon, I was watching, he was doing a live interview, and he made mention of President Trump, and he compared President Trump to other American presidents. I want to share that just on the other side of the break.
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14: I'm Ed Donahue with an AP News Minute in Yemen. Two officials tell the AP Iran-backed Houthi rebels have taken over a port city in Yemen, vital to control of Red Sea shipping. People in Mokai have told the AP Houthi forces can be seen all around the city and that markets have been shuttered. Speaking last night at the GOP midterm convention in Dallas, President Trump says he's confident of the outcome of the Iran war.
15: By the way, oil will be going down as soon as we win the war with Iran, which is taking place right now. We'll win it. We're winning it. We control the Hormuz Strait. I think we should call the Hormuz Strait, we should call it the Trump Strait. I should get something out of it.
14: Meantime, on Wall Street, stocks are sinking after oil prices jump back to where they were in May. More information at apnews.com. I'm Ed Donahue.
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19: Better life with Dr. Sanjay Gupta.
20: I remember how shocked everyone was back in May when we learned NASCAR champion Kyle Busch died suddenly at age 41. His cause of death was complications of pneumonia that progressed to sepsis. Now that's a term you may have heard before but not fully understand. Sepsis is the body's overwhelming response to an infection. I once heard someone describe it quite well as a small kitchen fire that sets off the sprinklers throughout the whole building. The response spreads far beyond the original problem. Blood pressure can crash, organs begin to fail. You can remember the warning signs with the acronym TIME. T for temperature that is too high or too low, I for signs of infection, M for mental changes like new confusion, and E is for extremely ill, severe pain, trouble breathing. Don't wait then, get to an emergency room. I'm Dr. Sanjay Gupta, helping you live a better life.
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0: If this is a referendum on where are we today, Republicans are going to have a problem. We're not happy with a lot of things, even though we're making progress. But if this is a referendum on where do you want America to go, at a time when the Democrats are nominating big government socialists who would radically change America, then I think Republicans will do very well.
1: Ah, yes, the Newtster, the Newtmobile, former Speaker of the House Newt Gingrich, in Dallas at the Republican convention there, being interviewed by Fox News yesterday. You know, Osama bin Laden, I think he is a problem child, no doubt about it. Refreshing myself on Osama bin Laden, the head of Al-Qaeda during the 9/11 attacks. Osama bin Laden, a Saudi from Saudi Arabia. He's one of 52 children that his father had. He's the 17th child that his father had. By his father's 10th wife. His father's 10th wife. And Osama bin Laden's father had 52 children. At least, approximately, that's what they say. How many kids you have? About 52. Sure. They're from Yemen originally. Even better. Who doesn't want to live in Yemen? Remarkable. And Osama bin Laden himself had six wives, and 24 children. 24, that's a nice kind of round numbers, good math on that. Because it's different. Not every culture is the same. Not every culture is the same at all. Did you see the police chief in Hamtramck, Michigan, a Muslim man, and he was fired. He was fired from his job because apparently his wife called the police on him, 911, four or five times for domestic abuse. And police kept getting there, and he's like, hey, oh, he's a Muslim man, and police chief in Hamtramck, and he said, well, look, wife beating is not a real crime, you know, come on, guys, little wink and a nod. Muslim man, police chief, Hamtramck, no problem, beats the wife over and over again, and he'd tell the other officers that wife beating is not, you know, kind of roll his eyes, and then say, you know, wife beating is not a real crime, right, so we're not out there enforcing the wife beating thing. Because Democrats. All right, now, that was Newt Gingrich we came in with there. And I've got another Newt Gingrich soundbite that I want to play, don't I, Michael? Yes, I do. Newt Gingrich, I was watching the interview live yesterday, and I said, wait a minute, I have this DVR, the digital video recorder. You have that? That's pretty amazing stuff. Technology, the patriarchy made that DVR, that TV and satellites and electricity and the digital video recorder. So you can fast forward and you can rewind live TV. You can freeze frame it. It's unbelievable. Who did that? The patriarchy, that's who. You're welcome. All right, let's see. Let's go to Newt, the Newtster, the Newtmobile from yesterday, because I was watching it and I said, oh, I think I'm going to have to grab that. And then you know what? I didn't actually grab it. I had to go back and find it this morning in the 5 o'clock hour on my DVR because I was still thinking about it. I said, didn't Newt say something great yesterday that I wanted to grab? And the answer is yes. So went back, and actually Michael Piercy grabbed it. I identified where it could be found. But and then Michael Piercy went and got it. So we're a team. We're a team of two. And we have Jasmine on the phones today, too. So that's three. If we were NPR, there'd be 33 of us. All right. So let's go to Newt from yesterday, because he's talking. And the question was, well, what do you think President Trump's going to do when it comes to Iran? And Newt Gingrich threw this out here, and I said, wow, that I didn't see that coming from Newt. But here's Newt Gingrich yesterday live on the Fox News channel, and he was asked about President Trump, and he said something that I found to be quite remarkable. Newt Gingrich yesterday.
0: This is one of the five great change agents to be president, along with Jefferson, Jackson, Lincoln, and Franklin Roosevelt. I mean, you can't hide from it. You want to go in a direction that Trump is taking us in. More jobs, more investments, more security, controlled borders, the lowest murder rate in modern times. If you think that's the right direction, then you ought to be with us.
1: Yeah, then you ought to be with us. But I, the part that got my attention, and it's true, the lowest murder rate, the secure borders, the jobs, there's economic growth going on. It's true that we're beating up on Iran in an effort to keep them from acquiring an arsenal of nuclear weapons that the Democrat Party funded because they're a suicidal death cult. They are Jonestown. And you know, Jim Jones down in Guyana, all that stuff. They're very Jonestown-y. They are the Kool-Aid people. Although it was not Kool-Aid brand Kool-Aid. It was store brand Kool-Aid, a knockoff, a cheap knockoff. Kool-Aid was not at fault there. Socialism was at fault there in Jonestown. They were building a socialist utopia, first in the Bay Area in San Francisco, and then they had to leave and go to Guyana to have real socialism, and then they all got killed themselves. All right. So Newtster says, Trump, is as president of the United States, is one of the five great change agents as president. And he compared President Trump to Thomas Jefferson, Andrew Jackson, Abraham Lincoln, and unfortunately not Theodore Roosevelt, but Franklin Delano Roosevelt as agents of change for the country and the world and the government. And certainly Jefferson and Jackson and Abraham Lincoln, the Democrats said they'd let it go over his dead body, you know. And then FDR, major change agent was FDR most certainly. But for Newt Gingrich, who's no slacker, that's for sure. I mean, he's the great Newt Gingrich, and he really is a great Speaker of the House and the contract with America and balancing the budget and working with Bill Clinton, not exactly cut from the same cloth. But Newt Gingrich, at the Republican convention in Dallas yesterday, President Trump is one of the five great change agents, along with Thomas Jefferson, Andrew Jackson, Abraham Lincoln, and FDR, Franklin Delano Roosevelt. That's a pretty august company, I've got to say. That's a big deal, and for Newt to say that, that carries a lot of weight. A lot of weight, I would say. He's elevating President Trump's status to the status of one of the great, most consequential. President Trump has called himself consequential in the past, even recently. Isn't that great? I thought it was pretty great. I just want to share something that's unrelated to any of this. But yesterday I was talking to a friend who lives in California, texting back and forth with a friend who lives in California. And she's telling me, lives in a really cool place, and she has well water. And the well is 1,000 feet deep, or almost 1,000 feet deep, which is pretty amazing. And they're having water problems. They got a water shortage and all that, and they're right there on the Pacific Ocean. And I was going back and forth with her, with Mona, honestly, California has had water problems. I moved there basically the moment I turned 19, and I arrived there January 1st of 1979 in Santa Barbara, California. And I remember thinking this at the time, because there's always water shortages in California because it's full of Californians, and they're very silly people. But hey, it's not raining, and there's a drought, and wells are running dry. And I had to say yesterday, my friend Mona's having issues with this that are very real. So we're hoping it's going to rain and snow this winter, and there'll be a buildup of water because the wells need water. And I said, I thought of this in 1979 when I was 19 years old, and I just arrived in Santa Barbara. California needs a network up and down the coast of nuclear-powered desalination plants up and down the coast of California, which is the Pacific Ocean is right there. It's the largest body of water on Earth, and it's salt water, and there are sharks in there. It's not like the Great Lakes, unsalted, shark-free, much better. But all the water in the world is right there. And all these decades and decades go by, and they're not building desalination. Yeah, they got all kinds of agriculture and people with wells, and the wells are running dry. And they have the Pacific stinking ocean right there. You could build some nuclear power plants. They're against energy and nuclear or gas powered or any form of energy. They're like windmills because they kill so many birds. That's about it. Like Chairman Mao had all the birds killed because he was lying about their food shortages. That's the Democrats. They just love windmills. That's it. But California needs to build nuclear power plants. And you got to have little ones like Navy ships. Have a little nuclear power plant over here and have a desalination plant every whatever number of miles up and down the California coast, pumping water from the Pacific Ocean, desalinating, taking the salt out of the water so that it's drinkable and can be used for crops and for everything else. But decades and decades go by, and they never lift a finger to correct the problem. They got fires out of control all over the place. The largest body of water on Earth is right there. And the patriarchy has figured this all out for you. Nuclear power, a clean, inexpensive, easy. It's an easy thing to do. We've been running nuclear ships, nuclear-powered ships in the United States Navy for decades and decades, for more than a half century now, really without incident. And we need to make better use of nuclear energy. The left will prevent that from happening because they're anti-progress, in spite of the fact they call themselves progressives, but they're anti-progress. And California needs nuclear power and desalination plants up and down the coast, and the place will just be drowning in water. But they don't have any political leadership with any foresight, or they don't have the brain power to recognize what's available and to make matters better, because they're mental. You know this. That's great. All right, where were we going then, Michael? We're going to go to, let's see. We got to get to that. President Trump and in Texas, let me see. Let's see. We got to use, all right, so that's 23. That starts at 23, right? Okay, so let's go to President Trump at the Republican convention in Dallas, Texas, last night. He delivered a speech. I heard this morning, I guess it was on Fox News, I heard that it was a 45-minute speech in the teleprompter, and he spent an hour and 45 minutes because he diverged from the prepared text more than once, but an hour and 45-minute speech at the Republican convention last night. Everybody's having a good time and laughing, and he's telling jokes. He's one part Rodney Dangerfield, and everybody's loving it and having a good time. And we had a caller earlier who was there last night, but he didn't stay on the line, unfortunately. So let's go to soundbite number 23. President Trump in Texas, talking about what the Republican Party has in mind, which is the opposite of what the Democrat Party has in mind.
2: Together,
1: party.
2: We're going to continue to have, we have the strongest borders now in the history of our country. We've never had anything. We have to have strong borders. We have to continue low taxes. I gave you the biggest tax decrease in the history of our country. And no crime. We want no crime. We don't want crime.
1: Democrats want high taxes, open borders, and more crime. And they'll tell you they don't want more crime. And then everything they do guarantees more crime. All of their policies, the open borders, the letting everybody walk free when they're arrested, don't turn them over to ICE, the illegal alien thing alone, and the gangs from Trinidad and Aragua. I didn't know anything about Trinidad and Aragua few years ago. The Democrats waved this Venezuelan gang into the country, a prison gang, and they're all over the United States now. The Democrats have made it better, right? And they got MS-13 at Chris Van Hollen, Democrat senator, going down and getting in the hot tub with Kilmore Abrego Garcia, gang members from foreign countries that come illegally into the United States, and senators gussy up and go hang out with them. Just appalling. And the Democrats want more tax. They want to raise everybody's tax. They lie. Oh, billionaires are going to pay for everything. And if you believe that, then you're stupid enough to vote Democrat, because it's mathematically impossible. You could scratch the surface and find out. President Trump talking about many things, so lower taxes, secure border, lower crime, and all things the Democrats are against. He continued.
2: We'll have American energy independence, something you know a lot about in Texas, and even we will have energy dominance. We will stand with our heroes in the military, our veterans. We love our veterans, and we take care of our veterans. 94%. And our great police and law enforcement. We love our police and law enforcement.
1: The Democrats want to defund them. They target them. They threaten them. They dox them. The Democrat Party is anti-police, anti-law and order, anti-federal law enforcement, anti-ICE. They get everything wrong. And again, when they had power in the Clinton years, they put Jamie Gorelick in a position of responsibility. And her actions made us weaker, made us more vulnerable, and paved the way for al-Qaeda to be successful on September 11th, 2001. The Democrats are against energy independence. They're against energy dominance. They're against funding the police. They're against all things that are good and sane. They really are. President Trump last night.
2: And above all, Will, and I think it's so important because there is a crazy little sick cloud over our country. I really believe it's not going anywhere, but we have to make sure. Because we will defeat communism in America and vote for American freedom. We will just vote very simply for American freedom.
1: American freedom. I've got one more President Trump soundbite for you, and this is the one that has made all the news. It's kind of remarkable. That's coming up.
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0: All right, now the news media is very angry today because President Trump last night said if the Republicans maintain control of the House and the Senate, that being the midterm elections, that because of the economic prosperity we're enjoying, he will write a check for every adult American citizen for $5,000. This is what the president said.
1: Here is my promise. If the Republicans win the House of Representatives and the United States Senate,
0: not the
1: both
0: Dems.
1: Of them,
0: not the Dems.
1: Because of our economic, tremendous economic success, like in history, we've never had anything like what's happening. But because of our tremendous strength and success economically, I will issue a dividend to every adult citizen in the United States of America for $5,000. The only caveat I have is that the dividend that we're making must be spent in the United States of America.
0: Pretty good stuff, and that's really got him going. The Associated Press, Trump, hoping to salvage midterms, makes a dubious pledge to give every U.S. adult $5,000 if GOP wins. Democrats will steal that much from you.
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4: With another ARN News update, I'm Leah Brandon. A juvenile is charged with rape at the University of Alabama. UA police say the suspect and victim are acquaintances. The suspect is being held without bond and is under 18 years old, but charged as an adult. Because that suspect is a minor, police are not releasing the name. SEC Commissioner Greg Sankey has sent a revised agenda to SEC presidents and chancellors for the meeting today. The SEC says it's still trying to protect its right to govern its member schools and enforce its rules. The SEC is expected to release more information later today. And a court hearing in a Shelby County man's lawsuit against Alabama Power resumes today. Fenn Church is asking a judge to stop the company from using eminent domain to clear trees on his property for a transmission line. The judge heard hours of testimony on the first day of the hearing. I'm Leah Brandon.
5: And you're up to date around the world, around your state. 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
6: I'm Tanya J. Powers, and these are the stories of 9/11. A unique feature welcomes visitors to the National Memorial for the United Flight 93 heroes near Shanksville, Pennsylvania.
7: It's a 93-foot tower that has 40 musical chimes inserted, and each of the chimes is representative of the 40 passenger and crew members.
6: Donna Gibson is the executive director of the Friends of Flight 93 National Memorial.
7: As you approach the visitor center, you walk the flight path, which is very powerful in itself, that you're walking the path that Flight 93 took that day. And you go through two very large portal walls, and you come to an opening where you can see the boulder that marks the crash site down below.
6: The memorial's motto, a common field one day, a field of honor forever. Tanya J. Powers.
8: I'm Dan Loney with Your Money Now. Existing home sales were down a little bit more than 1% in the month of August year over year at 3.98 million units, according to the National Association of Realtors. They also saw a 2% decline from the month prior. The good news, though, there is an almost five-month supply of homes on the market at 1.62 million, and that is the highest amount in over a decade. Prices are also on the rise again, up more than 1.5% in the month year over year to $429,000. The European Central Bank raised its key interest rate by a quarter point to 2.5%. Policymakers there are worried about the risk of higher inflation and weaker growth. Inflation in the eurozone hit 3.3% in August, with energy inflation rising to 14.3%. Wall Street has been in the red once again today. The Dow Industrial Average down more than 300 points. The NASDAQ is off more than 125. And that is Your Money Now.
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0: Yes, as you might imagine, the news media is almost universally attacking President Trump for everything he said. And, you know, there's $5,000 because of the great state of the economy. And if Republicans control the House and the Senate, President Trump said, Democrats control, your taxes will go up, the borders will go open, the crime will go up because that's what Democrats do. But we do have, I'm very happy to say, called back in. Let's go to Ty, like Tyrone. He's from Chevy Chase, Maryland, but right now he's in Dallas at the Republican convention. Ty, you're on the Chris Plant Show. Ty called back in. He was here an hour and a half ago. And I said, hey, Ty was here, but he dropped off. And then Ty called back in. Now we're going to Ty because he's in Dallas for the Republican convention. But I think he's fallen off the grid. Fell off the grid again. Ty, we hardly knew you. That is the thing. All right, we have a lot more to get to as well. Let's see. Where do we want to go here? We want to do this professor. Let's do this crazy professor lady. Because she is she's not one of the good guys, boy. And now we got Talafrico, too. Not the Talafrico. Talafrico backed off of everything he ever said. Let's see about that. Then there's the Talafrico. Yeah, let's do Talafrico. He's running for the Senate, and he's a Texas guy. He's got the Republican convention going on in Dallas right now. Talafrico said a lot of crazy things, things like this, like there are six genders.
15: He recognizes that there are many more than two biological sexes. In fact, there are six.
0: There are six biological sexes. There are six genders. They like to think there's a difference between sex and gender. That's a mental illness. That's part of their mental illness. So Talafrico talking to this nice Fox News lady, Brooke Taylor, who asked him yesterday in an interview, hey, you said a while back that there are six distinct genders, six sexes. You still going around saying that?
16: During the 2021 hearing, you said there are six biological sexes. Do you still believe that, standing here with me right now?
17: No. I missed the mark on some of my past statements. I will be the first to admit it. What I meant,
0: who else would admit
17: two sexes, and then there's a small percentage of people with genetic abnormalities. I obviously didn't say it correctly. There are not six sexes. There are two.
0: Obviously didn't say it correctly. So when you're a Democrat, you can say these ridiculous and outrageous things. And then you say, well, no, I didn't say it correctly. I didn't say, are you still saying that ridiculous thing? There are six sexes? No. And the entire media establishment, because it's their Democrat Party bootlicks, they say, oh, look, he's not saying that anymore. So everything's okay. Isn't that wonderful? No, I'm not saying that anymore. There aren't six sexes. There are only two. Remarkable. And Brooke Taylor asking Talafrico, oh, you're a preacher in the church of freakazoids. The man and woman, there are two genders, and women give birth and men don't. Brooke Taylor tried that.
16: I know you're a preacher, so you know this. I don't have to tell you, but Mark 10:6 states, quote, from the beginning of creation, God made them male and female. Clearly in the Bible, it doesn't state that in between.
17: Well, and I think God is so much bigger than every human category. God is bigger than any of our understandings.
0: Not
17: and
0: responding.
17: It's important for us to remember that when we're having these discussions. What is clear from Scripture is that we are commanded to love thy neighbor as thyself.
0: Yeah, that's because that's really the... I'm sorry, what was the question again? He said that there is a man and a woman. He didn't respond to it at all. But you may remember what Talafrico said about God being a Democrat genderless freak.
15: God is both masculine and feminine and everything in between.
0: Like you.
15: God is non-binary.
0: God is non-binary. No, God is a man and his son, his only begotten son of Jesus Christ. And it's a father and a son. His mother was the Virgin Mary. And that's how that all works. But they just make it up as they go along. So Brooke Taylor asked him about that yesterday, the Fox News reporter. You said God is non-binary. There are six genders and God is non-binary. What do you say now?
16: In 2021, you said God is both masculine and feminine and everything in between. God is non-binary. Do you still stand by that?
17: I was being provocative with that statement. I get that. What I was trying to say is that you can't use human categories to define God. And that's not controversial theologically.
0: That's not controversial theologically. What I said was controversial theologically and culturally and ethically and morally and practically and historically and semantically. But when you're a Democrat, you can say these completely outrageous things. And then you just say, well, I don't believe that anymore. I said that, but because here's the videotape, so they can't deny it, but they would otherwise. I'm a man. He's a man of the cloth, and he's a preacher. This is a son of a preacher man here. Pretty remarkable stuff. Just extraordinary. Now, just being provocative. And that's when you're a Democrat, he's not going to be swarmed by reporters shouting questions with camera crews and still cameras clicking away. That's not going to happen to him because he's a Democrat. Now, somebody said, you're a preacher man. You're a man of the church, man of the cloth. And so they went to his church, his so-called church, and the Talarico's pastor at the St. Andrew's Presbyterian Church. They've got a pastor named Babs like Barbara, Babs Miller. And you gotta listen to this. This is hey Babs, you're the pastor of Senate candidate James Talarico's church. Tell us what goes on at your Talarico church.
18: If you polled our membership and asked them whether they were Christian, agnostic, or atheist, the vast majority would say agnostic or atheist.
0: That's not a church.
18: Because they don't buy the religion that has been, that we got from the Puritans.
0: Yeah, because it's a church. She's the pastor. And most of the parishioners, who are not parishioners at all, are agnostic or atheist, really atheist, because they don't they don't believe in the religion we got from the Puritans. That would be Christianity, as taught from the Bible. And Babs Miller, asked, in a conversation talking about President Trump, and a Democrat tried to assassinate, Thomas Crooks tried to assassinate President Trump with a rifle, shot him, the bullet went through the ear, blood poured down the side of his head. And here's the Reverend Babs Miller, who's the pastor at James Tallarico's so-called church in Texas.
18: We still have people in this church that wish that that young man had not just nicked his ear, but been more successful.
0: So the church doesn't believe in Christianity, that thing taught by the Puritans, and they don't buy into that whole religion thing. And then President Trump, well, you know, really the people in the congregation wish that the assassination attempt on President Trump had been more successful. That's what she said. The bullet trimmed his head and perforated his ear and caused blood to run down. But this is Tallarico's church. This is Tallarico's pastor. This is the Democrat Party. Boy, oh boy. Now, Tallarico's, the Democrat Party, they've got extraordinary propaganda capabilities, the likes of which the world has never seen, really. Joseph Goebbels drools from hell at the propaganda capabilities that the Democrats have in the United States. He'd be right here with them. That's for sure. But Jimmy Kimmel used to be funny for a minute, long time ago. Then he became a political zealot, and I know it's zealot, and but I think it's never mind. It's from an old movie. But the Jimmy Kimmel invited James Tallarico to be on his late night TV show on ABC, the ABC television network, and then he was informed that the FCC, the Federal Communications Commission, has rules about these things, and if you're going to have Tallarico on, then you must also have his opponent running against him on and give him equal time. And everybody in television knows the equal time, but apparently Democrats don't. Jimmy Kimmel doesn't. Stephen Colbert, they don't know anything about equal time, which is kind of interesting. But Tallarico invited to be on Jimmy Kimmel, and then they learned about, apparently for the first time ever yesterday, they learned about the Federal Communications Commission and equal time rules. So Kimmel last night got a little huffy about all this.
19: I'll be interviewing James Tallarico tomorrow night under unusual circumstances. You know, for a lot of years, for the whole 20 plus of year of our show, in fact, I've been interviewing Americans who are running for office with no problem at all, just like Letterman did, Leno did, Arsenio, et cetera, et cetera. I've interviewed a lot of political candidates, but for some reason, and I can't seem to figure out what that reason is, something has changed.
0: That's the funny part. That was the funny part. That was the, I guess the applause sign went on or something like that, because there was nothing funny in there, but the SEALs are ordered to clap, and so they do. But if you can have James Tallarico on, then you have to have Ken Paxton on. It's entertainment television, national television. These are the public airwaves. They're licensed by the FCC because they blast all these rays through everybody's heads and all that stuff. But Ken Paxton, not invited on. Just, I got an idea. Just have Ken Paxton on the next night, and you can attack him, and you can berate him, and you can be mean to him. You can be unfair to him. But they're FCC regs, and you don't own the airwaves. It's not your personal playground. It's the Democrat Party's personal playground. Quite remarkable. So he's rankled because he just learned after 40 years in television about the equal time rule. And so here's Jimmy Kimmel just learning about the Federal Communications Commission.
19: Now that he is president, his FCC has threatened me, threatened our show, threatened our network, ABC, our affiliates, our local stations, based on simple, traditional, editorial decisions, guest bookings, it would seem they don't like. And so out of consideration for our local stations, especially our ABC affiliates in Texas who would have to deal with this nonsense, tomorrow with James Tallarico will not air on television.
0: Oh,
19: it will be posted on YouTube instead.
0: They honestly, because it's been true for decades now, the national networks, the television networks, have become a comfortable haven for Democrats where they go to be fluffed on late night TV, on morning talk shows. They've got George Stephanopoulos in the morning. He's just a Clinton administration official who was never a journalist before ABC made him into one. And again, at $15 million a year. And Remarkable stuff. And then now that Trump is president, his FCC. I recall Barack Obama using the IRS against his political enemies, the Tea Party groups, and any group with the word patriot in it, targeted by the

0: and Michael highlighted here. He says, the FCC threatened me and the network and our local station. What we're doing is just traditional editorial decisions. You know, you're not the New York Times, buddy. These are not editorial decisions, or are they? You see, because they are. And they're Democrat Party propagandists, and they know it. And it's a comedy show. They're not editorial decisions. You're not 60 Minutes. You're not a journalistic, but they are a Democrat Party propaganda operation, Jimmy Kimmel and ABC Network more broadly. You know, what's it called? The View, that show, The View. Whoopi Goldberg is one of their top journalists there at ABC. They pay them all $10 million each to do Democrat Party propaganda every day. There is no equal time there, that's for sure. But that's it. Oh, his FCC threatened me. Well, again, your personal playground is the public airwaves regulated by the FCC. Jimmy Kimmel last night, now he's plugging because now they're going to, hey, we're going to make money off this. We'll show it on YouTube instead.
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0: Why would I do that?
1: Where you will see it in its entirety. And thank goodness we have that, because in the America we live in right now, that is the best that we can do
0: in
1: until November, of course. Make sure you're registered to vote, by the way.
0: Yeah. Listen to the communist dogs.
1: That's the most important thing you can do.
0: And then they tore apart several puppies and ate them. The crowd, yay, woo, we can't wait to learn more about a Senate candidate in Texas that I can't vote for because I don't live in Texas. The brainwashing, the indoctrination, the zombie-like obedience of the throng of Democrat dimwits, just amazing. And you probably don't recall, but back in February, Stephen Colbert on CBS had the same dilemma. And listen to Stephen Colbert back in February.
2: You know who is not one of my guests tonight? Texas State Representative James Tallarico. He was supposed to be here, but we were told in no uncertain terms by our network's lawyers, who called us directly, that we could not have him on the broadcast.
0: Your own network's lawyers? Oh, no, boo. And why is that? It's because of the FCC. But listen to the communist whining little B-words. 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
2: Donald Trump's administration wants to silence anyone who says anything bad about Trump on TV.
0: No.
2: It's no surprise that two of the people most affected by this threat are me and my friend Jimmy Kimmel. 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
3: If Kimmel and Colbert want to continue to do their programming, and they don't want to have to comply with this requirement, then they can go to a cable channel or a podcast or a streaming
0: that's
3: service,
0: right.
3: And that's fine.
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0: Well, you've been in broadcast TV for 20-something years, Colbert. I think you know something about equal time. And they do, but they lie. And they disguise their lies as comedy, which isn't funny. But they don't care about that because this is the propaganda apparatus of the Democrat Party. Makes Goebbels drool. They own it. It's information dominance. And Kimmel says that these are editorial decisions, traditional editorial decisions. Yeah, it is traditional on the broadcast networks, the entertainment networks, to do Democrat Party propaganda morning, noon, and night. And then to be bitter and angry about it and get your clapping seals to, honestly, if you've never voted before in your life, this year would be, it'd be a good year to start voting because these commies are here to eat your dog.
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1: The midterms are almost here, and Republicans could be in deep trouble. Polls show Democrats leading in key races. Tonight, Rob Finnerty on Newsmax reveals the growing threat from the DSA and the radical left. With less than 60 days to go, Finnerty says it's time for the GOP to hit the panic button. The House may go, and control of the Senate is up for grabs. 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Americans are angry. And Newsmax shows you how the progressive left wants total control of Congress. Tallarico, El Sayed, AOC, Bernie Sanders. Finnerty reveals President Trump's secret plan to fight back. Don't miss Finnerty tonight at 8 p.m. Eastern on Newsmax. 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

0: And Jimmy Kimmel and the gang, they were not upset at all in 2014 when the Obama administration started placing FCC bureaucrats in newsrooms to monitor how news was being done. And FCC Commissioner Ajit Pai blew the whistle on him. The Obama administration fears that they're pressuring media organizations into covering certain stories. And that was the Obama administration. They used the IRS against their enemies, the FBI, the CIA, and of course the FCC in newsrooms. Democrats were fine with that. Let's go to the telephones, Michael. Let's go to Rod calling from Little Rock, Arkansas. Oh, Rod, I don't have a ton of time for you, but I saw your comment, and I said let's go to Rod from Little Rock.
1: Yes, sir. I would have every piece of video trash I could get on El Sayed and Talafrico, and I would play them in their district ad nauseum. How dare Jimmy Kimmel compare him to Dave Letterman? I find that offensive.
0: Because David Letterman was funny for a minute?
1: Yeah, he was actually polite, courteous, yep. Funny,
0: yep.
1: And intelligent.
0: Yeah.
1: You know, Kimmel's none of those, including intelligent, by the way.
0: Yeah, that is fair. That is a fact. Yeah, they're frothy political agents. They're agents provocateur of the left, the Democrat Party, and they love the jihad, and they love anti-Semitism. I got a crazy anti-Semitism story I want to get to also, but I've run out the clock again.
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3: I'm Ed Donahue with an AP News Minute. After President Trump pledged to give every American adult $5,000 if Republicans retain control of the House and the Senate in the midterms, the president said this about people who enrolled in the Affordable Care Act.
4: Nearly 1 million hardworking Americans in 30 states will soon be getting refunds of $500 each with a check sent to their home address. In many cases, these refunds will cover the entire spike in your insurance caused by Democrats.
3: The White House claims these people were overcharged by the Biden administration for exchange fees. Enrollees who can expect refunds are those who do not receive premium assistance. Critics call the move a gimmick that doesn't represent a plan for addressing soaring health care costs. It's not clear where the money for the rebates would come from and whether it requires congressional approval for disbursement. More information at apnews.com. I'm Ed Donahue.
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9: I'm Angie Norvell with sports on the Alabama Radio Network. The latest coaches poll is out following week one of college football season. Alabama landed at number 12, dropping one spot from the preseason poll, despite crushing East Carolina in their season opener last weekend. The Southeastern Conference considering terminating LSU's membership. That's according to an amended federal lawsuit. The SEC is asking a judge here in Alabama to prevent Louisiana officials from blocking the meeting or interfering with results. The proposed vote on Thursday is part of a fight over allowing former professional football players to return to college. The filing accuses LSU of a demonstrated lack of institutional control over head coach Lane Kiffin. Montgomery Biscuits lost to the Columbus Clingstones 2-1 in the opener of their six-game series on Tuesday. Birmingham Barons beat Knoxville Smokies 3-2 to start their six-game series. And the Rocket City Trash Pandas beat Chattanooga 11-6. I'm Angie Norvell for the Alabama Radio Network.
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12: The new NFL season starts tonight. The Seahawks host the Patriots in a Super Bowl rematch. Tomorrow night, the Rams and 49ers meet in Australia. The Rams' Aaron Donald, coming out of retirement, is not ready yet. He will not be activated for the game. Meanwhile, tough news for the 49ers as starting D tackle Alfred Collins went down with a knee injury at practice yesterday and is out for the year. The new college football coaches poll is out. No change at the top. Ohio State remains number one. Baseball last night included another win for the Dodgers. They edged the Reds 3-2. Trade deadline pickup Tarek Skubal pitched into the eighth and picked up the win for manager Dave Roberts.
13: 97, 98, and held his velocity throughout the entire game. And with that, you got a lot of quick outs, efficiency, and yes, got into the eighth inning.
12: The Dodgers own baseball's longest current winning streak at 6. Baseball's best record belongs to the Brewers. They picked up their 90th win of the season last night, rallying to beat the Cubs 4-3 in 10 innings. I'm Matt McCoy.
14: A road has two ditches, one on either side, and one is to get all bent out of shape and reactive and angry and inappropriate.
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14: And the other is to come over here and say, I affirm everything about you.
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14: Everything now and even in the future. 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
16: Right.
14: Well, I think the middle way here is, I am so comfortable telling you I love God and I love you, and this is not in conflict, you know? 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I mean, basically how we come to the conclusion is my allegiance is to God. My love to God and you, they're very compatible.
16: Yeah.
14: But I have only one allegiance.
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there. Welcome in. Well, you know the old saying, man's work is never done. That's kind of the way it is right now for me. Got a lot as we prepare for an upcoming weekend. A lot of football, high school, college, and trying to get ready for that. Trying to get ready for the show today, which should be a good one. We will have Fred Sinkton. Fred's not going to be with us tomorrow at Louis, but I felt like he needed to come on today because this is a big game this weekend. The Alabama State Hornets visit Troy. First time that these two programs have met, I want to say, in 20 years. I was looking that up. That was what I was doing when I came on the air. Just trying to find the last time that these two teams played. I believe it was 10 years ago. It was in Troy, 2017. Troy has won all but two of the meetings. They have played 16 times, and the only two wins came back in the late 80s, early 90s, when ASU beat them twice. But otherwise, it's been Troy's series. I was there in 1998, I believe it was. It's either 80, yeah, I think it was 98. I covered the game, and then I was also there again in 2000, covering the game, and that place was packed. I mean, it was packed. A lot of ASU fans went down to Troy. Obviously, the Troy fans were there. It was a it was an amazing sight, and it was fun. And I expect to have a pretty good crowd down there again this weekend. I think Saturday the game kicks off at 3. And I'm expecting it to be a very well-attended game. And I look forward to seeing, first time to see Troy. I saw them last year when they played Jacksonville State in the Salute to Veterans Bowl. So I'll get a chance to see them again. They've only played one game. They played Sam Houston and struggled a little bit against them. 24-21 was the final. But they were able to get through that and win the game. So we're going to have Fred on in this hour. We'll talk to him in about 30 minutes or so. And then Mike Tankersley. He is ready to pop, he said. He's got so much to talk about. It seems like he says this every week, but I really believe him because when we get him on here, we have to kind of slow him down a little bit to make sure that he can get it all out there. So we got that going on today. Did you watch the NFL opener last night? I caught the fourth quarter. I was too busy doing things, again, preparations for the weekend, and I really didn't get a chance to watch too much of it. I did. I checked the score at halftime. What was it, 7-0? I did not know that Seattle lost its quarterback. He went down with an injury in the first series, and I don't know if that made a difference or not. I didn't see much. I didn't see any of the first half, to be honest. And then I noticed his name escapes me. But anyway, I noticed that he wasn't out there. And I'm like, well, he must got hurt or something. So, but the game just didn't. I don't know. I'm trying to figure this out. But anyway, point I'm making is we had a game that didn't really jive as far as the NFL starters are concerned. This was the defending Super Bowl champs against the runner-up. And what little bit I saw was not that exciting, to be honest. It just didn't – what little bit – and now, there was, you know, I've been interested in seeing how Drake May is portrayed because he did lead New England to the Super Bowl last year. But I really, I don't want to say I haven't been impressed. He's done some good things, but I've also seen him do some things that didn't make a lot of sense in the short time he has been the New England quarterback. And sure enough, last night, he had a couple of throws that I know he'd want back. And in this case, it cost him a chance to tie the game. If anything, they were down 3 points. He was driving. He made some nice plays to get him down there. And then, boom. There you go.
He throws the interception to a former Alabama player, by the way, Josh Jobe. And so, game over. Seattle wins. But I'm not really sure what to think of it. In other words, are we making too much of this? I don't know. Obviously, a long way to go. So we'll find out as we go through the season. Another game tonight. This one's in Melbourne, Australia. I looked it up. They're playing at 10:30 their time in Australia. And I guess it's on Friday. Would that be on Friday? Are they ahead or behind us? I never can keep up with it. But anyway, yeah, we got a game tonight if you're interested. It's another one of those how do you want to call it? Just one of those games that you're like, oh, I can't wait to see this game. You're supposed to be like that. I don't know that I am, and I don't know that I'm going to watch it because, you know, I'll tell you what I'm doing tonight. I'm going to go to the Biscuits game. This is their last home series. They are officially eliminated from the playoffs. So I'm probably going to go there and catch the Biscuits for one final time. And I get a chance to, in a way, I guess I'm saying goodbye to this team because I will be out and about over the weekend, won't be able to go see them play. So, but I do want to mention Kevin Bowles, the manager, last night, Biscuits win. That was his 1,500th victory in his career. So congratulations to him. I was talking to Tim last night, yesterday at some point, and I asked him, I said, what do you think? You think he'll stay on as the Montgomery manager or what? Because I really like the guy. In fact, the last time we talked to him, we had a chat that was, I'll say, off the record. But we were just chatting 15, 20 minutes. And I just thoroughly enjoyed talking to him. He's a good guy. I think he's a good manager. I'm not sure what was wrong with the Biscuits this year. Their pitching staff was not what it's been in the past, I'll say that. And the irony of that is they had a lot of pitchers that were rated pretty high coming into the season. So I don't know what you could take out of that. But like I said, tonight I don't have a Crafton Bowl game, but I am going to go watch the Biscuits one final time. In fact, as far as I know, there are no games in the River Region tonight. Everybody's playing on Friday this week. So if you had a thought of going to try to watch a high school game, maybe there's one out there that I don't know about. Now, we've had a couple of games that have been moved to Thursday, and we didn't know it. Hooper, I think it was last week, Hooper Academy decided to play their game on Thursday last week. We did not get the memo on that. In fact, Tim and I were talking about it. Tim said, you know what, I probably would have gone to watch that game. He was at Crafton Bowl last week. We don't have one at Crafton Bowl tonight. So anyway, we got that going on, and we got, but like I said, you got an NFL game tonight, and I'm trying to find my schedule. For some reason, I can't seem to find my schedule. I have been doing a lot of things on my computer today. I hope I did not erase it. Anyway, it's the Rams and the 49ers. I remember when I saw this back in whatever time it was, and I thought, this is the biggest, I think it's the biggest rivalry on the West Coast. And they're moving the game to Melbourne, Australia. First of all, which of these teams, I think it's the Rams, losing a home game. Maybe that doesn't matter that much in Los Angeles. But I guarantee you San Francisco would not give up a home game against the Rams. That's just my guess. But anyway, that game's tonight. You can watch it. What is it on? Is it on Netflix? Does that sound right? I think it's on Netflix. So I hope you have Netflix. If you don't, you're out of luck. You're out of luck. So that's unfortunate because I think this is a very important matchup. I think this game is very important.
I think these are the two best teams. Well, let me back up. No, Seattle, you got three teams in that division. Seattle, the Rams, 49ers are all very good. All of them are very good. I think this will be a very good game coming up tonight. And then, of course, tomorrow we've got high school. And then Saturday we've got college football starting at 11 a.m. I was been doing some work on Alabama and Auburn's games, just kind of looking to see what to expect there. I am – how do I put this? Kentucky fans are going ape. And, I realize social media is what it is, that you have the biggest grovel mouths in creation. But there are a lot of Kentucky people who are guaranteeing that the Wildcats are going to beat Alabama. Now, where does this come from? I think two places. Number one, the newness of Will Stein and his brashness. I think that has played a role. Number two, they don't fear Kalen DeBoer. And you know what? There's probably a good reason for that. This stat was out there. I have not been able to verify it. I will do so at some point. But how's this for a particular stat? In road games, and as a 10-plus point favorite, under Kalen DeBoer, do you understand what I just said? If Alabama goes on the road and is a favorite by 10 points or more, in the last five games, they've lost three of them. When they were a 10-point underdog, on the road, they've lost three out of five, to be exact. That's why when I talk to Alabama fans about this game, they're concerned. You look at the history. You look at what Kalen DeBoer has done, the struggles that he has had the first 2 years on the road. And Alabama has had some struggles. I mean, I'm not going to bring up the entire season last year, but there wasn't a game that I can remember against a decent opponent. I'm going to pull this up real quick. Where Alabama did not struggle. Let me get this up here where I got to read. Obviously, they lost at Florida State. There's one. They were a 14-point favorite there. The Georgia win just blows your mind. They were the underdog. Then they go to Missouri. They win that. Actually, it was a push. That was a 3-point Alabama being the favorite, and it was a 3-point game. South Carolina. They win that game on the road, but can't cover the 11 points. Of course, they had to come from behind, remember? And then, of course, Auburn. They were a 5-point favorite, and they actually beat the spread against Auburn that year. Then you go back to 24. We remember the Vanderbilt game, right? 23-point favorite, and they lose outright. They were favored at Tennessee. Lost that game. The best performance beyond the Georgia win last year was at LSU in 24 when they won by almost 30 points, 29 points. And they were a 2-point underdog. But then they go to Oklahoma. 2 weeks later, two touchdown favorite and score one field goal in a 24-3 loss. This is why Alabama fans are a little skittish about Saturday. Those memories are very strong, and they're not going away. So how important is this game for Kalen DeBoer? How important is it for him to get the most out of his team? Now, I'm hearing all about how Kentucky has a great defensive line. Heard today or yesterday, one of Alabama's starters
on the line is not going to play. Michael Carroll, starting tackle. There are a lot of people who are biting their nails over that because he supposedly is their best lineman. I don't know if he is or not. I'm not going to say he is. I'm not going to say he's not. There's just a lot of things here that are working against Alabama. A lot of things here that made sure you can't grasp this and say, oh, there's no way. Never mind the history of what Alabama has done against Kentucky since they started playing a long time ago. Alabama has dominated this series. They have played a lot, but when they have, Alabama has won all but twice. Both of those times were in Lexington. The last one was in 1997. I think you got to go back to 17, something like that. The other time they lost in Lexington. Even Bear Bryant, when he was at Kentucky, couldn't beat Alabama. So, what does that tell you? Anyway, we got more to get into. We'll come back. Stay tuned.

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1: With another ARN News update, I'm Leah Brandon. Authorities say an intruder is dead following a confrontation with a Birmingham homeowner. Police say a man was trying to break into a home when he was gunned down. Officer Darrell Freeman says the burglar was taken to the hospital where he was pronounced dead.
2: Right now, there is no one in custody. Our detectives are doing everything that they can to figure out all available information pertaining to this incident.
1: The intruder's name has not been released, and the intense standoff between LSU and the SEC has officially de-escalated. The threat of LSU being expelled from the conference is now effectively zero. In response to LSU's compliance, the SEC has revised its agenda for the president's meeting today. The highly publicized vote to terminate LSU's membership is off the table. The preliminary federal court hearing in Birmingham yesterday, where the SEC was seeking a federal injunction, was postponed as well. I'm Leah Brandon.
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6: I'm Dan Loney with Your Money Now. Existing home sales were down a little bit more than 1% in the month of August year over year at 3.98 million units, according to the National Association of Realtors. They also saw a 2% decline from the month prior. The good news, though, there is an almost five-month supply of homes on the market at 1.62 million, and that is the highest amount in over a decade. Prices are also on the rise again, up more than 1.5%. in the month year over year to $429,000. The European Central Bank raised its key interest rate by a quarter point to 2.5%. Policymakers there are worried about the risk of higher inflation and weaker growth. Inflation in the Eurozone hit 3.3% in August, with energy inflation rising to 14.3%. Wall Street has been in the red once again today. The Dow Industrial Average down more than 300 points. The NASDAQ is off more than 125. And that is Your Money Now.
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Welcome back. On this Thursday, we'll have Fred Sinkton coming up in just a moment or two. Talk about the big Troy Alabama State matchup Saturday down in Troy. I'm sure that, Fred is a graduate of Troy. He went to Troy, played football down there, so should be interesting. But the vet, as they call it, it holds 30,000, and I have a feeling all 30,000 seats will be filled. Okay, a couple of things. This is interesting. This came out this morning. The Big Ten has announced that it will expand broadcast replay access. This comes out of their Big Ten office in Chicago. I'm just going to read this. The Big Ten Conference on Wednesday shared an expansion of its plan to allow enhanced replay review insight during football broadcasts. Wednesday's news is an extension of the September 1 announcement that the Big Ten would offer enhanced replay reviews during Friday night games this season. Beginning Saturday, this coming Saturday, all football broadcasts from Big Ten venues that include Big Ten replay or on-field officials will be able to feature live audio between game referee and replay official during reviews, alongside video of the game footage being viewed during the process, and a view inside the state-of-the-art Big Ten Replay Center. That's the exciting part. This will include all conference games during the 26th season, as well as home non-conference matchups officiated by Big Ten crews. A complete list of those non-conference contests are listed below, which I don't have that, so doesn't matter. I'm sorry. This is not going to change what happened Saturday. It is not going to. I continue to read people from Michigan and from the Big Ten who say, "Oh no, they got it right." I'm seeing digitized photographs, videos, which, folks, it's very easy this day and age to make up something on the internet. AI has made it possible. And while AI is not perfect, ask it to draw a picture of a clock. You'll see what happens. The reason I know that is because we did that one time and it didn't know how to do it, or at least it didn't do it right. Anyway, this particular announcement, while I think it's warranted, and I think everybody should do this, including the NFL, and I have been in on the instant replay before. I've worked the sidelines at the bowl game here in Montgomery, where I would hand the headset to the head official. And I'd get a chance to, you know, hear what they're saying, because everything they're saying is coming over the mic, and it's very interesting. But this does not change anything as far as last Saturday is concerned. Now, I'm not one of these who's thinks it was a conspiracy. I don't think that was the case at all. But when you go back and you look at how all that went down, it seemed as though the officials on the field had said the game was over. And they were, I don't know if they were walking off, but they were on their way to getting off the field. And they were called back. So whatever was going on in the replay booth, you know, would it have made it any different had the world been able to listen in on what they were saying? I don't think so. I don't think it would have made a bit of difference. So there's that. Also, let me go back to our friends at LSU. Everything seems hunky-dory now. Everything seems like it's perfect between LSU
the Southeastern Conference. Nothing could be further from the truth. Nothing. I have found some information that it's not anything that you can't find, but I went out and looked for it because I wanted to see where all this, you know, is this something that's been boiling? Is it something new? Well, someone has gone out and found all of LSU's infractions over the last 15 years. And I don't have time to read all of these, but I'm just going to hit the highlights. It started in 2011, 2012. The NCAA charged LSU with recruiting violations. They were put on probation. A year later, they had a booster fund give impermissible benefits to a football player's family. And according to this, used money embezzled from a hospital foundation. I hope that's not true. Les Miles was investigated in 2013. After the investigation, the athletic director at the time was Joel Leva. He recommended that he should be fired. LSU didn't. We all know the Will Wade story, right? It was on that HBO show talking about giving money to players. This is before it was legal. And then they suspended him. LSU suspended him. He would not meet with the NCAA. And then they reinstated him 5 weeks later. There were other things such as sexual misconduct allegations. There were cash handed out to players after the national title. 2021, there was systemic Title IX failures within the program. I mean, it just seems like there's something every year with this program. And I it seems like every time they figure out a way to wiggle out of it, or the NCAA doesn't hold their feet to the fire. The fact that LSU has rehired Will Wade as their basketball coach tells you everything you need to know about the program. Would you call them a rogue program? Yeah, maybe. And the thing about it is, you know, I enjoy watching LSU football. I love their fans, and I love, you know, what they do, and it's certainly it's a neat atmosphere down there. But there are a lot of things going on in this program, and I think, just me talking here, I think what happened these past couple of months with the LSU football team trying to sign X NFL players, and you can poo-poo that all you want, but they signed an NFL contract. Somebody said, oh, they weren't paid. Yes, they were paid. You get paid when you're in training camp. You may not get paid much, but you get paid. And they played in exhibition games and decided to go back to college, and the LSU Tigers were ready to put them on there. I did not know this. Did you realize that LSU is currently on probation? Currently on probation, and that ends at the end of this month. You talk about a lack of institutional control. You're looking at it, and it has been going on for a long time. I don't know where all of this business about the SEC asking for continuance. I don't think all this business with the NFL players is over. In fact, there's a player who signed with the basketball program, RJ Lewis, according to the new rules, not eligible to play. We're going to see what happens here. They're going to start practice, official practice, in about 3 weeks. We'll see if he's there. Let's talk to Fred Sinkton when we come back.

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0: We're back. River Region Sports. A lot of big games this weekend. We've already gone over a few of them, but this one has a little special meaning, I know, for a lot of folks. The Alabama State Hornets, for the first time, I want to say, in 8-9 years, will go to Troy and take on the Trojans. It's a 3 o'clock kick. You can watch it if you don't have tickets. ESPN Plus. And Fred Sinkton, who normally joins us on Fridays at Louis, but he's not able to do that this weekend because he's got a big volleyball tournament. So he said, what the heck? This is a big game. We need to have him on to talk a little bit about it. ASU winning their first two. Troy won their first game last week. So I'm going to start with this, Fred. You went to Troy, and I know that you know, there's no allegiances here, but it's kind of, I would assume it's kind of different for you to go back and be at a game that involves Troy that with Alabama State playing.
1: Yeah, so it's definitely different. I found out today from one of the guys I picked up some tickets from today that they're going to honor the 1986 team, which was the year before I got there. They won the Gulf South Conference Championship. And hopefully some of the guys that were on that 87 team that I get to see. So it's kind of a sweet thing to go back, but it's going to be a good trip. You know, I think it is the first time I've been as an adversary, I guess, with another team. I worked some TV games on there. But, yeah, it's definitely going to be a little different. But I'm excited to go back, and hopefully we can get a win and come back. I'm with the Hornets on this one.
0: Did you play against Alabama State when you were there?
1: Yes. Matter of fact, my first game ever to dress was against Eddie
0: Robinson.
1: Oh, wow. They threw the Hail Mary touchdown pass at the end of the game in 88 to beat us in the last few seconds. And so it was, that was my first ever game. That was Eddie's freshman year. So
0: how about
1: kind of wild. Matter of fact, Eddie and I were talking about it the other day. It's kind of, you know, it's, I remember it like it was yesterday because it started pouring down rain after that. And so anyway, I was in the Crampton Bowl, and you know, that was the, you know, I always remember the first game I dressed, and that was good. That was a great, it was a great game, and we didn't come out on, you know, Troy didn't come out of the winners, but that was one of the first of two wins for Alabama State in the series. And hopefully this team has that special type of feel to it that can get a win. You know, first time since 17 the two teams have met, and so hopefully the victory will come out on ours, and hopefully it'll be a good day for the Hornets.
0: Let's talk a little bit about ASU's first couple of games. I'm not going to say they weren't impressive, because anytime you win by, you know, the margins that they did, one of them 34 points, it's going to be impressive, but there just seemed to be something missing, and I can't really put my finger on it. They've run the ball pretty well the first two games. I don't know if that's something that they wanted to establish, especially going into a game like this, but I don't think they have one touchdown pass in two games. Does that sound right?
1: Yeah, through one at Southern. And
0: There's two. But again, I mean, everybody's looking for Andrew to go out there and just fire away, but that's not the way it's been so far.
1: No, and I think that they've been picking and choosing when he runs the ball, just simply, you know. But he, you know, he has that ability. I don't know, you know, what the plan is this week. We'll need to, you know, throw it. To me, it'll be, I need to throw it a little bit better. We got to get some receivers involved. I just think they're just trying to maybe still get on the same page as the way I look at it. New coordinator, new, you know, almost a new receiver core. So that's just something that I think is going to have to develop over the next few weeks.

0: Now, granted, it was Lane. It was Division II program, but and they had a few hiccups along the way in that game. But when they needed to make a play, they were able to do it. And then Southern really did a great job. They did a great job in the second half of giving Alabama State offense good field position. But you're right. I mean, this is a different animal with Troy. Obviously, a Division I FBS program. Got a lot of players back from last year. I have a feeling they're going to try to run the football as well.
1: Yeah, I think that's their kind of their mojo. I looked at their stats last week against Sam Houston. They were kind of split 50-50. You know, it was a 24-21 game. I don't know what the litmus test is on Sam Houston, but you know, it was another FBS opponent, and they got the win, had an interception or so in the game. So hopefully but definitely this is going to be a good challenge. Eddie's taking, you know, the mentality of the team. He's been talking to the team about the mentality of, hey, let's don't go down there. This isn't just a money game. We're going to go down there and we want to try to be the first SWAC team or first Alabama State team to be the FBS opponent. So hopefully that mentality will go. And I think, you know, I just think we've been playing so many players on both sides of the ball because of the heat and everything. That may have a little bit to do with some continuity, but I think in the long run it's going to pay dividends for them. So I think the team's going down there with a mindset to compete and win. But, you know, obviously Troy is definitely a team that we battled with the FBS team last year toe-to-toe. Couple plays here and there, it might have been a different story. So we'll see what happens on Saturday. I think that this will be definitely a game that they look forward to try to have a, you know, kind of statement win.
0: Yeah, you mentioned the heat, and I haven't checked it again. The last time I looked at the weather forecast, there was a chance of rain during the game.
1: Yeah, there's above a 50% chance of rain. Hopefully it's not anything that'll, you know, be – too deterrent, but hopefully everything will be, good to go. Maybe it'll be early in the morning once I look in, and maybe something that leaves by lunchtime, 4 or 3 o'clock kick. So hopefully it'll all be.
0: But you agree with me, rain or shine, those stands are going to be filled. I mean, the Alabama State fan, and that was the last time I went, which I think it was in the late 90s, early 2000s. That was the only game that I covered between those two programs, and it was packed, and it was a great game, and it was, it was just a lot of fun because you had both sets of fans who really got into it, and I think we may have the same thing again Saturday.
1: It helps when most of the, you know, Alabama State fans, they only got to drive 45, 50 minutes down the road, which is a good trip. You can make a day trip out of it, go and come back, and I think that'll make for a good crowd. I think Troy's expecting a good crowd as well. So I look for it to be one of the better crowds that we play in front of all year. And I think they'll, you know, Coach talked about the atmosphere, and it's going to be a different atmosphere than at Legion Field. So hopefully that we'll be able to keep our poise and endure the atmosphere over there.
0: Where do you see this game? If Alabama State has a chance, what has to happen?
1: I think we got to have, you know, I think we got, Eddie will tell you, you know, the turnover battle is always important. I think that we'll have to, you know, get some turnovers. I think that we just got to be able to endure any adversary or any things that go against us. You know, he's been talking to this team about enduring, being able to flip, you know, pivot. I think we're going to have success, a little more success throwing the football, because I think they're going to key the run. And I think defensively, we definitely, the pass defense has been pretty solid. The run defense has been okay. So I think that's going to have to be a little more solid up front. And when they do pass the ball, I think we're going to have to figure out a way to get pressure. I don't know if it'll be dialing up a blitz they haven't seen, or hopefully you can get some pressure from the defensive line and have max coverage. But I think they're going to have success up front, not only on the defensive line, but on the offensive line, to open some holes and protect Andrew Boddy to let him throw the football.
0: You mentioned last

0: Sure, you didn't mention them by name, but UAB, Alabama State was very close to beating UAB last year in the opener. And if it wasn't for a call or two that went against Alabama State, and no, I'm not blaming the officials, but I think they got a shot because they were able to score on UAB. I don't know that Alabama State's going to be able to do that Saturday, but I wonder
1: I think
0: if.
1: this is,
0: Go ahead.
1: yeah, I just think it's a different defense. I mean, their defense is a little bit higher level than what you saw at UAB, but you know, that's just judging from that first game. You know, they yielded 21 points, so they're not invincible. So I think we're going to have to come up with some wrinkles and get, you know, do some things that they're not expecting as well. But their defense is definitely going to be a notch above what UAB had last year.
0: Yeah, I think so. And this is the other thing. I mean, let's go back to Andrew Boddie for just a second. And folks, again, if you haven't seen him play, you need to see this kid. I mean, he's really good. But like you said, they've kind of kept the wraps on him a little bit. I wonder if they'll let that go to this weekend.
1: I think you'll see him turn loose a little bit more. How much, I don't know, but obviously it's going to take him doing some things with his feet and all that. So we'll see. But yeah, he's going to have to make some plays with his feet a little more than he has earlier this year, and he hadn't really had to make them so far. So
0: That's true. That's a good
1: this will
0: point.
1: be this will you know so I think that'll be a thing that kind of helps the running game, and hopefully it'll loosen up some of that passing attack as well.
0: I would agree. All right. So that's Saturday, 3 o'clock kick. Real quick, if you want to talk about the volleyball tournament that's going on this weekend on campus.
1: Volleyball tournament, Miami of Ohio, a couple teams like that coming in. Four games on Friday, two on Saturday. So, you know, if you want to see some good collegiate volleyball, come on out to the Acadome and watch the Lady Hornets play and see if they can't have a successful weekend.
0: And we'll see if Fred can keep his wits about him as he's there trying to make sure everything works
1: Right.
0: right? Hey, listen, folks, this guy's been running around like, you had to go to Troy this morning. That's what you told me, right?
1: Yeah, made the trip down there to get some tickets.
0: Had to
1: So
0: go down there and come
1: we're,
0: back, and he's working. What'd you say? You're working on the replay or something for volleyball?
1: yeah, we had to install a replay system for volleyball for this weekend in Acadome. So,
0: And I can't imagine what that's like. That's just I don't even want to know. I don't think I want to know. Well, hey, I know you're busy. We're gonna miss you tomorrow at Louis. I know you're gonna miss us. You're gonna miss the chicken fingers is what you're gonna miss. But we will. I'll tell you what. I'll have one for you. How about
1: Thank you very much.
0: that?
1: I'll live through usually vicariously.
0: Oh well, yeah. I'll try not to overdo it. All right, Fred. I'll see you Saturday, and good luck from everybody listening for the Hornets this weekend.
1: All right, thank you.
0: All right, Fred Sigmund. Seriously, this guy. When I was talking to him earlier, he was barely he was short of breath, and I'm like, "What is? Are you okay?" He said, "Oh, I've just been running," and he was going back and forth to different buildings, and he had to hand some stuff off, and he had to pick up some stuff, and then he had to go down to the gym. Let me tell you something, folks, and this is not just what I'm saying about Fred Sigmund. What goes on behind the scenes of an athletic program, in particular a college athletic program, especially one that doesn't have the number of people, you know, at Alabama or Auburn or Notre Dame or somewhere like that, they've got hundreds of people that are helping do different things. Of course, there's a lot more involved when you get to a bigger program. But a place like Troy, a place like Alabama State, I won't even mention Huntington, or AUM, where they don't have much help at all. Everything that's going on to get an event in play, I guess is the best way to put it, you'd be amazed. You'd be amazed. And there's more on schools today than there were even 5 or 6 years ago. You heard him mention the replay system. I don't think it's required, but it is suggested that you have replay. And I have a feeling these schools that are coming in for this volleyball tournament this weekend at Alabama State, they probably requested it. And Alabama State has been able to to put together what they need in order to have the replay system. But when you don't have a lot of members of your staff who can make that happen, yeah, that's why Fred Sancton is out of breath. And this guy is a perfectionist. He wants everything to be just right. He does quality work. And this is on top of getting ready for football this weekend. The good news for him is he doesn't have to worry about keeping stats or anything like that. He will be on the air with me. He'll be my color commentator Saturday. My buddy Mike Peacock is not able to go this weekend. So we'll have myself and Fred in the booth. Also, the game is on ESPN Plus. Our buddy Rosie Langello is going to be the sideline reporter. What do you think of that? I plan on seeing her and giving her a real hard time because we haven't had her on the show in a while. I guess that's my fault. Speaking of being on the show, it's time for Mike Tankersley. We'll get it going with him here in just a few minutes. He's got a lot to say. We'll find out. Stay tuned.

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1: I'm Ed Donahue with an AP News Minute. After President Trump pledged to give every American adult $5,000 if Republicans retain control of the House and the Senate in the midterms, the president said this about people who enrolled in the Affordable Care Act.
2: Nearly 1 million hardworking Americans in 30 states will soon be getting refunds of $500 each with a check sent to their home address. In many cases, these refunds will cover the entire spike in your insurance caused by Democrats.
1: The White House claims these people were overcharged by the Biden administration for exchange fees. Enrollees who can expect refunds are those who do not receive premium assistance. Critics call the move a gimmick that doesn't represent a plan for addressing soaring health care costs. It's not clear where the money for the rebates would come from and whether it requires congressional approval for disbursement. More information at apnews.com. I'm Ed Donahue.
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8: 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More than 23,000 people signed up to try it, and the results were up to a 28% drop in fatigue, steadier moods, and sharper focus. People's productivity didn't suffer one bit. 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I'm Dr. Sanjay Gupta, helping you live a better life.
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0: Welcome back. Second hour of River Region Sports. Mike Tankersley's here, ready to go. Yeah, you sounded really fired up in your messages. So I'm taking it that you're really fired up. Is that correct?
1: Yes. I've been ready to go since about 7 o'clock.
0: My goodness, we could have started early, I guess, right?
1: Yeah.
0: But I love it because, hey, you always bring something new and fresh. And I won't ask how you did last week in all of your stuff.
1: I did barely better.
0: That's an interesting combination of words.
1: Yeah.
0: But you did okay.
1: Yeah.
0: Okay.
1: I didn't have Michigan winning like they did.
0: Well, who did? Did you see what happened today, by the way, with the Big Ten?
1: They probably said that they can't do nothing about it.
0: No, it didn't have any. I mean, it was an announcement. Let me see if I can find it. I think I got it here. Okay, Big Ten announces expanded broadcast replay. They are going to share with the audience the audio, the video of the what they call the state-of-the-art Big Ten Replay Center, and you'll get to hear the conversation as they decide what to do during a call. This is their answer to the problem of what happened Saturday.
1: Well, you know, the SEC might as well go ahead and start doing that.
0: I think everybody eventually will.
1: I was fascinated by what the ACC did last year. It was very informative. And you kind of felt like that you were there with the decision-making a little bit, you know?
0: Yeah, and the NFL may do it too. I mean, it's interesting to me how everybody all of a sudden wants to be transparent. Yeah. And it took this particular situation that made it so. And we also know, Mike Tankersley, you being one of these I'm talking about, the folks who have money on these games, and again, I hate to say this, but you basically, you're setting yourself up for some real problems when you do what you did last Saturday in Michigan.
1: Yeah.
0: A secret clock, basically, is what they're saying.
1: Yeah, that was a major mistake. And they talk about that's embedded into the feed. Is that how you read that?
0: Yes.
1: I did read that.
0: I read the same thing.
1: Yeah, I did read that they said that from now on, the game clock, which is supposed to be synced up to it anyway, will now be the clock that they go by.
0: But that's already the rule. Oh. I'm serious. It is. I looked it up. The NCAA rule book says if there's a discrepancy in time, the game clock on the scoreboard at the stadium is considered the official time.
1: Was that rule made before instant replay was installed, I wonder?
0: I don't know. I just know it's the rule.
1: But I thought the funniest thing I saw was the 110,000 games where the team was leading when the clock struck zero was 111,000 to zero until last week.
0: I saw that, and that's been quoted to me a couple of times.
1: Yeah.
0: But listen, I don't know. I just you're somebody who pays attention to these sort of things based on, you know, what bettors do. And everything
1: the point spread had nothing to do with that.
0: No.
1: And I think the point spread was so high, you couldn't even get a straight up line like that. I mean, if they call it it's ML.
0: I don't even know. That's funny you mention that. What does ML mean?
1: Well, there is a morning line, but there's
0: morning
1: also
0: line.
1: Money
0: line. Okay, but that makes more sense than morning.
1: That's more odds. And see, when college football in general got very popular is when they invented the point spread because it used to be odds. And if you had teams like Notre Dame playing, you know, somebody that was like 40 points better,
0: right?
1: You couldn't bet the other team. I mean, you, you, you, couldn't bet. I mean, you couldn't bet enough on Notre Dame to matter. That's a little bit of the way it is in baseball. When Ohtani pitches, or when he pitches well, I should say, they're about 400, you know, 400 money line.
0: It's funny you mention that, because last year I learned a lot about the history of odds as far as football is concerned. Now, there were odds, I think, in boxing and odds in obviously odds in horse racing.
1: And baseball.
0: But college football didn't have a lot of odds. And basically your odds came from, I use the term the street.
1: Yeah.
0: The bettors on that were taking illegal bets.
1: Right.
0: But it was very popular to quote what those odds were. Now, this is back in the 30s.
1: Yeah.
0: And I don't know when they started. I think I may have even asked you this question. I don't know when they started posting
1: somebody odds. Invented it, and I have read it before, and it seemed like it was in the 1940s sometime, but I'm not
0: sometime
1: I'm
0: after talking. World War II.
1: Yeah,
0: that's what I heard.
1: Well, you know, and you know, when you watch back at the 1919 Black Sox scandal, you know, they talk about gamblers being in the stands taking bets at the game, you know,
0: right?
1: And players sometimes would make bets themselves, you know, and they had to stop that eventually.
0: Yeah, and that's the whole thing for me. We're getting, I'll use the term oblivious to it, because we see it all the time. It's almost inbred now into sports.
1: Well, having to make new rules with it for the current
0: absolutely
1: current athletes coming up,
0: right?
1: They've had access to their phone, and you know, and I don't know. I made a bet on the 1969 Super Bowl with my uncle.
0: He gave me
1: 16 points in the Jets for a dollar. Never paid me,
0: by the way. I remember you telling me that. You never got paid for that. Yeah. But I will make the point. I'll make this point. And, again, we're going back. The reason we're talking about this, people, is what happened last weekend with the Michigan 1 second.
1: And the Sorsby situation earlier in the summer.
0: Well, that too. And I thought maybe that would send a message and now we're pulling LSU into this, that there are rules. The NCAA and all of these conferences have the rules. Some of them are different from others, and yet we got vagabonds like LSU who said, you know what, we don't have to pay attention to those rules. We can do whatever we want. You don't believe us? Ask our governor. And that's really what it is.
1: Yeah,
0: right?
1: And I'm getting a little bit disturbed by some of the things coming out of the LSU camp. Well, before the last day or two. But even the Georgia Bulldogs website saying, is the SEC now going to go back and deal with what Alabama did last year, which is worse than what LSU did? Because they actually played Bediako for 5 games. That's not the point. And the point, LSU fans, is not that everybody's mad because you stole Ole Miss's coach. That's happened. You get over it. You know, LSU, of all people, shouldn't be talking about that. They never got over Saban leaving him until he retired. But the point is, when you're told to stop, you better stop. You know, that's what – you're either part of the league or you're not.
0: Right.
1: And that, you know, and when all these players were getting these court rulings, why does it stop what Bediako did? Why? It wasn't because he was a professional. The court let him play, you know. And then another court wouldn't let him play, and that was the deciding factor. It should have never came to that. Alabama should have, if everybody else was abiding by the rules, that, you know, what happened here with this LSU thing? All these other teams were lining up ready to get some more players that had played pro ball that weren't in, you know, they had just, maybe they graduated last year or something because they can get a fifth year. You know, they, like I told you last week, they made a rule, no matter what happened before this, they made a rule the week before that you can't do this anymore moving forward, and that's it. And then LSU is still in court, and basically that attorney, that if I'm LSU, I think twice about dealing with that attorney down there. You know, I mean, what he called what he called Sankey? I mean, like Sankey.
0: Well, they were. I mean, you got
1: ridiculous.
0: Those people who don't understand I'll use the term Cajuns. This is how they are. I have a couple of good friends who are purebred Cajuns. They grew up down there. They moved up here, and I'm good friends with them. And I'm telling you, they're no holds barred. When they feel like they've been threatened or they feel like things aren't going the way it should, they let it out. And that's what you're seeing with this attorney. I think it's kind of caught some people off guard a little bit. You know what
1: I
0: mean?
1: And that Senator Kennedy, who I really do like, he's funny.
0: Yeah.
1: But he was trying to make, a joke that he normally does. But this wasn't a receptive audience, because everybody except Louisiana folks was against this. And all everybody ever wants is a level playing field.
0: Right.
1: And then if the coach does.
0: People
1: come in the studio here.
0: Yeah, well, it's kind of how it goes. Go ahead.
1: If you're looking for an edge, I mean, Coach Bryant did it all the time. I mean, Lane Kiffin is not the first coach to do something like this. Like I said last week.
0: No, and there were others. There were others.
1: Beat everybody to the punch with recruiting because he worked harder than everybody else. They had to pass a rule because everybody else in the league wanted to have a life. That's the truth.
0: And I made this point.
1: That's why some coaches leave Saban's left Saban's staff.
0: There were other schools, and I think Ole Miss is one of them, that was ready to start signing former NFL players, and I'm going to call them that as long as they've signed a contract with the NFL and as long as they participated in practice. They're former NFL players, whether they made the roster or not.
1: And the same with Betty, I'll tell you that. I felt uneasy about it then. But my point was, everybody else is doing it.
0: Sure.
1: Somebody stop it, and I'll abide by the rule too.
0: And I think that's what, at the time, I think that's what, Nato said. He said, "We got professional players playing all over the place."
1: Yeah.
0: And Charles Bediako came to us. We didn't go to him. So, again,
1: that's LSU's excuse too. So I don't know.
0: Well,
1: but
0: that's not. But some are saying that's not true.
1: Somebody had to. Bediako probably did ask. He probably did ask.
0: Well, I'm sure he did. I mean, and
1: can I legally get another year? You know, because I'm not playing basketball anymore. I didn't make it. You know, and I have the eligibility left. He had to ask somebody.
0: But I'll tell you this, and everybody's acting like all this is over. I don't think it's over. I think
1: they're going to suspend him 2 games.
0: You think they'll suspend Kiffin 2 games?
1: Yep.
0: And
1: also, I think they're still real concerned about Will Wade. Because
0: well, that's where I was going.
1: He was cheating, but when it was really cheating, you know. So I mean –
0: it's funny you mention that. Earlier today, I read off a list of infractions that LSU has had in the last 15, 16 years. And it goes all the way back to the early 2010, 2011. And I didn't know this. LSU is currently on NCAA probation. It ends this month. But, I mean, it's like year after year, including the Will Wade thing. It just seems like there's always something going on that has kept them in the scope of NCAA investigations. When your athletic director says, we got a coach that's doing things that's illegal, this was Les Miles, he does not need to be our coach anymore, and the administration ignores the athletic department. And the athletic director. What does that tell you?
1: And the athletic director fired Will Wade, and the governor fired the athletic director. So that's what happened. He was told to get fired.
0: That's right.
1: You know? And that just, I mean, you know, that's what's led to the downfall of some programs. It happened at Florida State under Bobby Bowden. It happened at Alabama. You know, when you had – You had people coming that they were bucking the system a little bit.
0: Right.
1: They, I won't go into that. But
0: no, I understand what you're
1: going. There was a key recruiter that was doing things a certain way, and everybody caught wind of it. It's the same thing. I mean, they were getting some players were getting money out of bank card, ATM tellers. You know, you can't hardly any way to track that.
0: Right. Well, the bottom line is this, and it's funny because we're marrying what happened with Michigan to what's been going on at LSU. The game itself, and it's because of the money, has become ridiculous. It is to the point where I'm talking to people, I don't know if you talk to people, who have lost interest in the college game. Because this is not supposed to be a professional game. And it sure does feel like it.
1: I don't know if I told you this, but about 3 weeks ago, I was at my doctor's office, longtime Alabama supporter. I mean, he's an actual financial supporter, benefactor,
0: right,
1: whatever you want to call it. And I asked him how he thought Alabama would do at my last visit, and he said, I don't even care anymore.
0: Yeah.
1: You know, guys like that start saying that.
0: Well, you know.
1: I have some friends, and we lost interest in about 1990. I mean, we've still followed it, okay? But, I mean, I'm still going to follow it. And I'll admit that a lot of this stuff is going on. It's improved the actual play on the field because you're dealing with more professional athletes, you know, or more professional-like athletes. But the thought of, you know, when we were for Alabama and Auburn back in the day, we were pulling for Johnny Musso and Pat Sullivan. You know, they were from our state. They were heroes. You know, now you've got some transfer from New Jersey who's making $3 million. How is that an I hope Alabama doesn't have one, but I wasn't thinking of anybody.
0: But let me make one quick point on what we got to take a break.
1: Yeah.
0: Hey, I remember when Sura and Stacy showed up at Alabama, and I thought, this is special. We didn't have very many transfers back then. This guy, I don't remember where he came from, and he was a big part of helping Alabama turn things around back in the 80s. So,
1: and I remember Vern Wilkinson got a 6 year.
0: Yeah,
1: that seems
0: exactly.
1: Like a lot of years ago.
0: All right, we got to take a break. We got good news for you, Tank. The Atlanta Braves win today. So they're not going to do what I said, lose every game the rest of the way. We'll be back.
1: Yeah, I'm sorry, I meant to tell you it's
2: 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Score 94 and Fun 101.
3: With another ARN News update, I'm Leah Brandon. Authorities say an intruder is dead following a confrontation with a Birmingham homeowner. Police say a man was trying to break into a home when he was gunned down. Officer Darrell Freeman says the burglar was taken to the hospital where he was pronounced dead.
4: Right now, there is no one in custody. Our detectives are doing everything that they can to figure out all available information pertaining to this incident.
3: The intruder's name has not been released, and the intense standoff between LSU and the SEC has officially de-escalated. The threat of LSU being expelled from the conference is now effectively zero. In response to LSU's compliance, the SEC has revised its agenda for the president's meeting today. The highly publicized vote to terminate LSU's membership is off the table. The preliminary federal court hearing in Birmingham yesterday, where the SEC was seeking a federal injunction, was postponed as well. I'm Leah Brandon, and you're up to date around the world, around your state. This is the Alabama Radio Network.
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7: I'm Dan Loney with Your Money Now. Existing home sales were down a little bit more than 1% in the month of August year over year at 3.98 million units, according to the National Association of Realtors. They also saw a 2% decline from the month prior. The good news, though, there is an almost five-month supply of homes on the market at 1.62 million, and that is the highest amount in over a decade. Prices are also on the rise again, up more than 1.5%. in the month year over year to $429,000. The European Central Bank raised its key interest rate by a quarter point to 2.5%. Policymakers there are worried about the risk of higher inflation and weaker growth. Inflation in the Eurozone hit 3.3% in August, with energy inflation rising to 14.3%. Wall Street has been in the red once again today. The Dow Industrial Average down more than 300 points. The NASDAQ is off more than 125. And that is Your Money Now.
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0: Yes, Braves fans, you can breathe again. The Braves beat Tampa. And I know it sounds weird for me to not necessarily celebrate the fact that they beat Tampa, because Tampa is kind of our team too, you know. We got their AA affiliate down here. So, but, and Tank, you're going to ask, I think you're going to ask a trivia question regarding baseball coming up here in just a minute. But I haven't said this today, but after what little bit I watched yesterday, and really the day before, and let's keep in mind, Tampa is built to nickel and dime you to death. Right, they know how to manufacture runs, and the funny thing is, I don't know how much of that is going to work in the playoffs because they have not. They've only been to one World Series, and it seems like once they get to the postseason, and they've been this way a long time, but once they get to the postseason, it doesn't work. So I don't know what to expect from Tampa, and I certainly don't know what to expect from Atlanta.
1: It kind of bit them in the tail a few years ago with Blake Snell. He was going really good, and their statistics showed that he should come out of the game, came out of a game where he's pitching really well, I think after seven innings or something, maybe six. I'm not sure. I can't remember that.
0: You're talking about the playoff game?
1: Yeah. And then I think might have been the World Series. I can't really remember. And they took a lot of flack for it because why would you take out your best pitcher when you're still 0-0, you know? But anyway, yeah, my trivia question has to do with Tampa Bay. That's why I was – multiple reasons why I was monitoring the game like you were. And I followed it all up to the eighth inning until we came on. And Junior Caminero, who you tell me, played at Montgomery.
0: Yep. For about a half a season.
1: We talked off the air about how the fact that it comes out now that the Angels could have got him from the Rays a few years back if their owner had approved the trade of Ohtani to the Rays back then when they knew he was fixing to leave. Because they just, even with the two best players in baseball, they couldn't win. So, anyway, he has a chance. As soon as he hits his next home run, and it wasn't today, so he's got 39. But when he hits his next home run, and he will, there's like 15 or 16 games left, he'll be the second player in Major League history to have back-to-back 40 homer seasons. Who is the other one? That's your trivia question.
0: Wait a minute. So there's not been
1: before his 24th birthday.
0: Okay, I was going to say because there's been a few that's done that, but you're talking about before his 24th birthday.
1: Yeah, and I'll give you this hint.
0: Yeah,
1: he was a Brave, and he also did it three straight years. Caminero was trying to do it two straight years. This guy did it 3 years, but they're the only two that will have done it after Caminero hits another home run this season.
0: How far back are we going?
1: Not that far. I mean, he's dead.
0: Okay.
1: He also managed their team.
0: He managed the Braves?
1: Yeah. He's a Hall of Famer.
0: It's not Joe Torre. Is it? It's not Joe Torre.
1: No.
0: What was the last thing you just said?
1: He managed the Braves.
0: No, but you said, I thought you said.
1: He barely played in Atlanta.
0: So he was not in Atlanta very long, is what you're trying to say.
1: In fact, I believe his last season might have been with the Detroit Tigers. I have a baseball card of him in 1968, the Detroit Tigers card, or I had it. It's kind of odd to see it.
0: Yeah.
1: But that 68 could have been his last year. Although you'd have thought for sure.
0: Well, you're hitting me with he managed the Braves, and I'm trying to go down the list of the former Braves.
1: He didn't do very well.
0: Well, no. I mean, who did? I'm assuming you're talking back in the 70s.
1: Yeah.
0: Eddie
1: Matthews.
0: Okay, yeah. You know what? I would have eventually gotten to Eddie Matthews.
1: Yeah, so. I mean, you could look at the list of managers.
0: Sure, yeah.
1: Yeah, they've only had, five total that could have even been capable of doing it. I mean.
0: That's true, yeah.
1: Aaron, Acuna, Matthews,
0: I was wondering about Bob Horner, but I don't think Bob Horner got off to that.
1: Yeah, he did play as an 18. He went straight from college to the pros.
0: Yeah,
1: that's true. Yeah, he could have.
0: But other than that, you're right. I mean, Dusty Smith, he was there later.
1: I mean, he wasn't capable, but it's very rare when a rookie comes up and hits 40 home runs.
0: Oh, yeah, and it's rare that they come up that young,
1: yeah,
0: to be honest. I mean, they're doing it more now, but. Yeah. You know, back then they didn't. You stayed in the minor leagues for 3 or 4 years before you came up. So, all right.
1: Well, I got two more after
0: yeah,
1: that.
0: Yeah, you go ahead. No, let's get yours out of the way.
1: You know, Auburn won their game against Baylor.
0: Did they?
1: Yeah.
0: Okay,
1: what was the score?
0: Was it 17-16? Does that sound
1: I
0: right?
1: I think so.
0: Yeah.
1: You remember the last time Auburn won a one-point game?
0: This was one of mine.
1: Really?
0: For the first time, we both had the same – trivia question. The Iron Bowl in 2010.
1: That's right.
0: That was the last time.
1: I'm going to
0: add to you this one, though, because I want to know the last time before that they won a one-point game.
1: Well, it wasn't 1972.
0: No, it was not. It was only a couple of years prior to 2010.
1: Oh.
0: And it's very famous. It's a famous game, if only because of the score.
1: Oh, 3-2.
0: 3-2. Mississippi State and Auburn. And I can tell you exactly what I was doing when that game was being played. I was at Crampton Bowl covering Alabama State. And I'm sitting there.
1: Was that not a Thursday night game?
0: It may have been. But I just know I was in that Crampton Bowl press box. And, of course, it's loaded with people. And somebody's either watching it or listening to it on their radio or whatever. And somebody's kind of doing a play-by-play. Oh, Auburn's got the ball on the 15-yard line. They're going in. And at some point, and it was 3-2, and I said, yeah, it's about time for an Auburn turnover. And sure enough, not 2 minutes later, he said, how did you know? And I'm like, I just know Auburn. I know how they are this year. That was not one of the better. In fact, that year they had another one-point game, but it was a loss. Do you know who it was against? This is not my trivia questions, by the way. I just thought I'd look this up.
1: I remember scores, but I remember incidences more like what LSU had 6 interceptions.
0: Yes, Charlie
1: Hallman.
0: I remember all that.
1: But, yeah,
0: and still lost.
1: And had a fire.
0: I was there. I was sitting in the press box. That was LSU's game.
1: Yeah, it was LSU.
0: And the old gymnasium caught fire. Hmm. And we're watching it. We couldn't tell it was on the outside. We thought it was on the inside of the stadium. And the folks who – I'm like, do we need to get out of here or something? And finally somebody said, no, it's the old – what they call a barn or something. All right, you ready? Let's stay with Auburn. We're running out of time here. Auburn last lost to Southern Miss in 1991. Who was the quarterback for that Southern Miss team?
1: Brett Favre.
0: No. I knew you were going to say that. That's
1: a
0: trap.
1: What year again?
0: 91. He beat them in 90.
1: Okay.
0: He beat Alabama and Auburn in the same year.
1: Yeah.
0: But he was not the quarterback in 1991. You would only know this because if you kept up with recruiting. This guy was Favre's backup, I think, for 2 years. You'll never get it if you didn't pay any attention.
1: No.
0: This guy was a top-notch quarterback coming out of high school who came out of Meridian. His name was Tommy Waters. I remember this because I had just started kind of keeping up with recruiting and how all that, because I was thinking about doing my own recruiting service. And all I kept hearing about, oh, this guy's going to be an All-American. And what made it interesting is he shunned Ole Miss and Mississippi State and Auburn. All three of them wanted him really bad. And he said, nope, I'm going to Southern Miss. And I never to this day found out why he decided. The only thing I can figure out is, what was the old coach that was paying out everybody? Bobby, what's his name?
1: He went to the SMU?
0: Yeah.
1: I know you're talking about.
0: He may have had something to do with that. So, all right, we got to take a break. We'll come back. We'll get into some picks. Stay tuned.

0: 877-329-0197 or 283-8200.
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0: All right, welcome back. Mike Tankersley, we're both trying to look for the odds for this weekend's game. I want to start you off, though. I want to talk about, let's go ahead and get the Alabama-Kentucky game out of the way, because I am feeling, based on the way Kentucky's acting and their fans are acting, this has, I don't normally feel this way, and I don't know if you heard this stat earlier this week. Kalen DeBoer is 3-5 when his team goes on the road and is a double-digit favorite. Have you heard that?
1: I've heard team worse than that.
2: And that's straight up.
0: Yeah, they've lost three of those five games. Yeah, exactly. So
2: against the point spread, it's worse than that.
0: Yeah, he's also lost a couple of games against the point spread. Ironically, the games that he hasn't lost on the road were to Auburn. He beat Auburn. Barely, he beat the point spread in that game.
2: And Georgia.
0: Yeah, exactly. So, anyway, point I'm making is, that's got a lot of Alabama fans feeling very uneasy about Saturday, and I understand that. At the same time, when teams and fans, and I told you what Will Stein has said, I don't think I said it on the air because it's dirty. It's got bad language, but he's talking about how he wants all the fans to show up and be drunk and loud and obnoxious and all this. I don't know if he's just having fun or if he's serious or what, but this to me is just kind of, I don't know, childish. And that kind of stuff typically, and I'm thinking of Lane Kiffin, grab your popcorn comment, that just almost always comes back to bite you, especially if you're a program like Kentucky.
2: Yeah, I was listening to one of their sports media guys. I mean, it was a columnist. And he said, Kentucky fans are eating it up, because it's the most unlike Mark Stoops' attitude and behavior, that they're so refreshing to Kentucky fans to have a coach that is excited and pumps his team and all that stuff. And we'll see how long that honeymoon lasts.
0: Well,
2: but right now it's a honeymoon.
0: He's playing with house money right now because he has nothing to lose.
2: Yeah.
0: You agree with that?
2: Yeah, and all he has to do is stay within the point spread, and
0: exactly,
2: it'll be a moral victory, and he'll say all the right things. Well, we were trying to win and all that. But it is tough. It's a tough situation for Alabama. I'm looking at it from Alabama's point of view. You're going in there, you're starting quarterback's first road game, first start on the road. Your running game looked better in the first game, but I don't, how good was it? Anyway, I kind of like, until I saw the point spread move to 10.5, I sort of like Kentucky in the points, playing at home, 2:30 game. They'll be all fired up. At first, I thought Alabama was going to have the advantage by playing them so early. But
0: same
2: yet,
0: here.
2: I'm now hearing that it might be an advantage for Kentucky playing Alabama this early, because they're completely healthy. They haven't gone through.
0: Right. I had the sideline reporter, Dick Gabriel, on earlier this week. He said the very same thing. He said, you're better off playing this game early because you know you've got better – you've got guys that are healthy versus, if you play them later on in the year.
2: And so, a lot of times teams are fairly equal. Well, this used to be the case. Fairly equal, first and second team, but where the rub comes in is where, you're in the fifth week and you're playing a third stringer, and the opponent's playing a third stringer, and your third stringer is a lot better than their third stringer, because they just can't recruit that deep. But
0: right.
2: But quickly on a couple of these things, I am very, very wary of this Oklahoma-Michigan game. Michigan played so poorly, and the quarterback played so poorly, and everybody's thinking, oh, I would have, 3 weeks ago, if you'd have thought Oklahoma was going to be favored by a touchdown at Michigan. And it's all from perception.
0: Sure.
2: And I have one more point to make about Alabama. And I know everybody's getting off on, ramming it down Clemson's throat and Dabo a little bit too. But Alabama played East Carolina last week, and they were 28.5-point favorites. East Carolina is a 7-point favorite this week. It's dropped from 8 over Appalachian State. I really wonder who would win if East Carolina played Clemson. East Carolina brought in a bunch of older players, and I think some people recognize that,
0: sure.
2: And that might have been better at the end of the year. That might be a better win than it looked like on Saturday.
0: Well, and that's the question: is how good is East Carolina? And if they end up being pretty good, then you're probably going to look back and say, well, maybe Alabama's a little better than we give them credit for. Here's the one thing, though, that keeps coming back to my mind, and I hate to bring up Bill Curry, but we all remember Bill Curry taking Alabama up there in whatever year that was, 88, 89. Kentucky was they were a 500 team maybe, and Alabama struggled to beat them. They had – what was the fullbacks that had little used fullback that ended up scoring the winning points in that game late in the game. And I think that's what everybody is envisioning here. And part of it is, I don't think people give Kalen DeBoer as they put him in the category of Bill Curry. Sure. He can beat the good, he can blow out Tennessee. He can blow out Penn State, but he can't beat Ole Miss. He can't beat Kentucky. And I think that's,

0: I didn't even remember that Boise State's now part of the Pac-12.
1: Yeah, they are.
0: I just that kind
1: Charles
0: of
1: Huff is
0: me,
1: the name of your coach, by the way, from Memphis. He's a former Saban.
0: Well, I don't know how good they still are at Southern Miss, but that's a lot of points Auburn's given up. Now, their quarterback might go off. And I'll tell you another thing. I got it in my head last Saturday that this Byron Brown at Auburn was going to be good. So I put my money where my mouth is. I bet him to win the Heisman. I'm thinking it's plus 5,200. I mean, you win 520 for a $10 bet. So I just took a chance on it. And he didn't show me enough in that first game. I mean, Heismans aren't won until about midseason. There'll be a moment where he has a big passing game. And if he has some big games against Florida and whatnot. But it also got me thinking, wouldn't it be great if Alabama and Auburn had quarterbacks that were really high profile and were in the Heisman race? I can't remember when the two teams – maybe Musso finishing fourth to Sullivan in 71. That's the last time I can remember Auburn and Alabama having Heisman Trophy candidates at the same time.
1: What year did Tucker Fredrickson win it for Auburn? Was that 60?
0: Yeah, early 60s, yeah.
1: Yeah, and you know, Joe Namath was in there. That might have been another one.
0: Was Joe Namath even a Heisman candidate?
1: Yeah, he was. But I think he ended up getting hurt that year that he was supposed to win and didn't get any votes.
0: Yeah.
1: But that would be the closest thing. But we're running out of time. I got to get your impression of Texas-Ohio State.
0: Well, I like Texas. I mean, I like Texas. I liked them last year, remember? That was my big play.
1: Yep.
0: And now they come out and it came out as a two-point favorite, which I thought, that's fair. And then it's dropped to 1.5 now. So, I don't know. I'm wondering if Ohio State becomes the team that Florida was to Peyton Manning. You know, he won all these games, but he never could beat Florida. I wonder if, you know, Arch Manning can't ever beat Ohio State.
1: What's the over-under this game? I don't have it.
0: Over and under?
1: Yeah.
0: Well, Alabama's 49.5. I just saw it.
1: Okay. But what about this game?
0: I'd be afraid to take it because Tennessee can blow out anybody. But Georgia Tech getting 12 at home after losing the first game, they're a pretty good program, you know.
1: I do, and that's another quarterback everybody's going ape over was the freshman from Tennessee. And I've already heard him. He's the best freshman quarterback in the history of the Southeastern Conference. I'm like, no. I mean, we've had so many great freshman quarterbacks just in the last 20 years. This guy puts up 400 yards against a kindergarten team. But that's Tennessee fans. That's the way they act. It's like they don't kick and scream, nobody pays them any
0: total.
1: What's that, 29?
0: 49, yeah.
1: 49. So that's the Ohio State-Texas total?
0: Yeah.
1: I'd go under on that. I think it's going to be another low-scoring game. I really do.
0: Yeah, I do, too. I do, too. Really, you know, it's going to be Sark's got to put his ego behind him and run Texas's best plays. If that means letting Arch run a little bit and establishing a game, your running game with that line that they supposedly, you know, they got, you know, the best line you can buy, but Ohio State does too. Auburn's 32.5 point favorites over Southern Miss.
1: Well, it's dropped. It was 33.5.
0: Wow, that's a lot.
1: Yeah. That is a lot, and I don't know that I would probably take the points because I didn't see anything from that Auburn offense that told me that they're going to score a lot of points this year. That's just kind of where I am on them, right, at least today. Now, that might all change in the next couple of weeks, especially next week when they play Florida. But, I'm like you. I thought Brown was going to maybe give them something that they haven't had in a long time. And what little bit I got to see him play – he did not wow me, and I have to admit I was surprised at that because I thought this was going to be a nice coming out party.
0: Too.
1: So
0: I thought he might remind Auburn fans of Cam Newton a little bit because his build is so big and everything. But but they made a big play at the end, and it was a good game. And Baylor may be better than we think.
1: They might be. That's just it. We're making all these comments. We don't know how good these teams are, or bad, is the case of me. Do you have a? As we run out of time here, do we have a? A codlock? Is there a game that you're feeling very confident?
0: I tell you what I'm gonna do. I'm gonna take Mississippi State even at Minnesota. This quarterback at Southern Miss. Mississippi State is supposed to be pretty good.
1: Mario Taylor.
0: That might be

0: and the SEC can hold over the Big Ten a little bit. I mean, this is back in the old days. SEC teams pulled for each other way back when because we didn't get the respect from other parts of the country.
1: Yeah.
0: And now that we've kind of lost that respect for the rest of the country, now it's time to take a little more interest in these so-called lesser games.
2: Well, I'm having a hard time, I'll admit. I don't know that I'm real interested in that game, but yeah, it'd be nice if Mississippi State won, but I don't know. Going up there, I don't get much of a chance. Hey, we're out of time. You enjoy yourself the rest of the week. We will check in with you next week.
0: All right.
2: Thank you very much. Mike Tankersley. All right, that'll do it. Hey, tomorrow we're at Louis, noon. Come and see us. Come and eat. You'll be glad you did. And also Monday, another remote. The grand opening of Adams Drugs in Tallahassee. We will tell you more about that tomorrow. Have a great afternoon, everybody.
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4: I'm Ed Donahue with an AP News Minute. After President Trump pledged to give every American adult $5,000 if Republicans retain control of the House and the Senate in the midterms, the president said this about people who enrolled in the Affordable Care Act.
5: Nearly 1 million hardworking Americans in 30 states will soon be getting refunds of $500 each with a check sent to their home address. In many cases, these refunds will cover the entire spike in your insurance caused by Democrats.
4: The White House claims these people were overcharged by the Biden administration for exchange fees. Enrollees who can expect refunds are those who do not receive premium assistance. Critics call the move a gimmick that doesn't represent a plan for addressing soaring health care costs. It's not clear where the money for the rebates would come from and whether it requires congressional approval for disbursement. More information at apnews.com. I'm Ed Donahue.
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10: I'm Angie Norvell with sports on the Alabama Radio Network. The latest coaches poll is out following week one of college football season. Alabama landed at number 12, dropping one spot from the preseason poll, despite crushing East Carolina in their season opener last weekend. The Southeastern Conference considering terminating LSU's membership. That's according to an amended federal lawsuit. The SEC is asking a judge here in Alabama to prevent Louisiana officials from blocking the meeting or interfering with results. The proposed vote on Thursday is part of a fight over allowing former professional football players to return to college. The filing accuses LSU of a demonstrated lack of institutional control over head coach Lane Kiffin. Montgomery Biscuits lost to the Columbus Clingstones 2-1 in the opener of their six-game series on Tuesday. Birmingham Barons beat Knoxville Smokies 3-2 to start their six-game series. And the Rocket City Trash Pandas beat Chattanooga 11-6. I'm Angie Norvell for the Alabama Radio Network.
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12: The new NFL season starts tonight. The Seahawks host the Patriots in a Super Bowl rematch. Tomorrow night, the Rams and 49ers meet in Australia. The Rams' Aaron Donald, coming out of retirement, is not ready yet. He will not be activated for the game. Meanwhile, tough news for the 49ers as starting D tackle Alfred Collins went down with a knee injury at practice yesterday and is out for the year. The new college football coaches poll is out. No change at the top. Ohio State remains number one. Baseball last night included another win for the Dodgers. They edged the Reds 3-2. Trade deadline pickup Tarek Skubal pitched into the eighth and picked up the win for manager Dave Roberts.
13: 97, 98, and held his velocity throughout the entire game. And with that, you got a lot of quick outs, efficiency, and yes, got into the eighth inning.
12: The Dodgers own baseball's longest current winning streak at 6. Baseball's best record belongs to the Brewers. They picked up their 90th win of the season last night, rallying to beat the Cubs 4-3 in 10 innings. I'm Matt McCoy.
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15: It was Youngstown State, and it was not Ohio State. I get that. I don't know. The quarterback for Youngstown last year had like 30 touchdowns and 3 picks, 70% completions, and, you know, now he's back as a fourth-year kid. So it was a good performance last week against a good overmatched opponent. So we'll talk with Nick about how they, I don't know, match up against a more formidable competition. Kentucky and Alabama jump into the SEC blender this week. It is in Lexington, conference game, so we'll talk to Nick. It's Thursday, so that means at noon, Brett Ciancia. I tell you where to spend your money sometimes, and I hope that I'm responsible with it. Pick six previews. Huge fan. Very good analysis. You have to do some of your own heavy lifting. You have to have a good understanding, good enough. You don't have to be, you know, an offensive coordinator in the Big 12. But it's not like I always use Phil Steele. If you are a college football coach or you have a lot of time and can use a highlighter, really, you have to distill a lot of the value from Phil Steele. It's all in there, but you got to kind of draw it out and figure out for yourself what it all translates to. Brett, I think, is about the best, and it's high-level information that is consumable. It's accessible to folks who, I don't know, weren't offensive coordinator at Oklahoma State in the 90s. So Brett Ciancia, Pick 6 Previews. He's going to join us an hour or two as he does. Austin Price, VolQuest. Wow, Faison Brandon. I should have waxed more about him. We did a little bit, I think, on Tuesday, maybe. I talked about how the five-star quarterback. There were 3 five-star quarterbacks top of the rankings last year. Faison Brandon was one of them, and boy, he was awesome, historically awesome. He was the quarterback for 8 possessions, and Tennessee scored – I'm sorry. He was the quarterback for 8 possessions. He scored 5 touchdowns. Tennessee scored 6. He scored 5. So even against a – overmatched opponent. That's how it's supposed to look. It shows you that it can happen. Then McIntyre was pretty good too, coming in second. So we will talk about more than just the quarterback, but buddy, I'm talking about that quarterback. Faison Brandon looked just absolutely scintillating. When I said that there is a matchup this weekend that history does not suggest I spend a lot of time on, at least if I'm looking for mystery, and I mean in the final outcome, if I am looking for a game this weekend where I'm going to sit down with the popcorn and I just don't know what's going to happen. Now, the details, I mean, it's live sports. It's unscripted. It's the ultimate unscripted drama. But the details along the way of the 3 hours, I can't tell you, but the end result, history is screaming at us. Are you aware that the Southeastern Conference was founded in 1932? I think a lot of us know that. downtown Knoxville. The old Farragut Hotel. It's now a parking lot and a Grand Hyatt, I think. Didn't have a permanent address. Like, literally, they had a room at the hotel for a few years. Didn't have a permanent address for almost a decade, and then that was in Jackson, Mississippi. Then, in 1948, moved to downtown Birmingham. That's where it's been ever since. Kentucky and Alabama have been in the conference together every day of that existence. The past 94 years. Kentucky's beaten Alabama in football twice. The 1997 game, that's the most recent victory for Kentucky. And I can tell you about that game. I'm old enough. Like David on the ones and twos, he couldn't tell you about that unless he goes to YouTube and then he says, well, based on what I've seen. Heath, maybe. I watched it. And I can still tell you the deciding factor in the game. It was essentially Kentucky had Tim Couch, the soon-to-be first overall draft pick playing quarterback. Alabama had Freddie Kitchens. Heath, advantage Kentucky probably at QB?
16: Freddie was an effective college quarterback, but not number one pick in the draft. Good, no.
15: So there's your 1997 game. And the program-level landslide that Alabama has over UK in literally every way imaginable. That was still in existence, but because there was such an imbalance at a spot like quarterback, then it was a Kentucky dub. It was 40-34 in overtime. Even with that gulf between the two QBs, it took overtime and it was 40-34 and boom, Kentucky's out. Happened in Lexington. They got the dub. The only other victory for UK in the entire series happened in 1922. That was a decade before the SEC was even formed. And I will admit, I can tell you about the 97 game. I have no idea why the Wildcats 6-0 victory happened. Maybe there was a polio outbreak in Tuscaloosa that fall. Perhaps scurvy ran wild through the program. I don't know. Kentucky 6, Alabama 0 in 1922. That's that from the UK side. The A&E biography of Kentucky football success versus Bama. It's a short on YouTube. And I am intrigued to no end by Saturday's matchup in Lexington. And that means how Keelon Russell continues to develop. But that's on him, and he's special. And we saw some of that last week, running the football, too. He accounted for about 375 yards, about. And he was the team's leading rusher, 86 yards. And he took off. He made something out of nothing a few times and converted on third down a few times, or a couple times at least. So when we think Bama and what's next, it's Keelon Russell. That's not my real interest. I think I know how Keelon Russell, I want to see him get more experienced and actually have it play out in front of my eyeballs. But I think I kind of know how it's going to play out for Keelon Russell. The intrigue for me is the stated priority. And then he followed through on it, if you're Kalen DeBoer, this entire offseason. We will run the ball. Can I translate that? Do you know how many former Alabama players have been public the past 2 years? About what's that word? What's the worst word you can use? Soft. Yeah, but Mark Ingram. I don't know. Who was the, was it Donta Hightower? I've seen a bunch of former Alabama players online. Soft, soft, soft, soft, soft, soft, soft, soft, soft. And I have to kind of agree with them. This entire offseason, everything we heard from Kalen DeBoer, and then we watched him follow through, the hirings. It was, we're going to get bigger, meaner, tougher, better on the offensive line. We're going to be able to run the ball. I promise we will. After the first game, despite what the numbers said, because they went for 200 against East Carolina, Bama beat the dog at ECU. Still didn't have the running game dominate despite what we saw with the numbers. Now, how can that be possible? If you watched, go back to the Keelon Russell thing I said. I said he led the team in rushing. Yeah, by a sight. He had 86 yards rushing and a touchdown. The next leading rusher, where you were going to spread it around, where you were going to get everybody carries, I understand that. The next leading rusher, Daniel Hill, had 47 yards. After that, the freshman Kroll, and he got into the end zone. He ran hard. All of these backs, here's the thing I like. They all ran hard. It was not an effective ground game. If you take out, now Keelan Russell's running counts. When Tim Tebow was at Florida, guess what? It counted. It's not plannable. It's not a play call all the time. Kevin Riley, I don't know, 28 quick pitch. That's a plan. I have to be able to see that play working. The scramble drill where he does, where Keelan Russell does something magical, that's not what I'm planning. That's what I know is kind of in the back there. He can go Johnny Manziel for a minute if he needs to. And he also can stand in the pocket and whip it downfield. But last week, it called for him to run. If you take out Keelan Russell's runs, and they counted. But if we're talking about the plannable ground game against an overmatched East Carolina team, it wasn't about spreading the ball around and making everybody everybody had carries. It was about trying to find a lukewarm hand outside of Keelan Russell's yards. Alabama's running backs averaged 3.9 yards per carry. They're healthy. They're ready to go. Beginning of the season, Michael Carroll got a concussion. That's another thing. I'm looking at this game going, he's the guard who was the right tackle, who's now the guard, and he's good. Really, they're only returning starter, and he's really, really, really good. He's got a concussion. I don't know if he's going to play against Kentucky. It's the 3:30 game, and why are you putting that game on? Well, early in the season, you don't always have like 9 conference matchups to choose from, but it's the 3:30 game. ABC's kind of expecting something. And for a series that is 39-2-1, they haven't played every year. They've played 42 times. And Kentucky has exactly 2 dubs. That game, heck yeah, front center, 3:30. Are you kidding me? No, they're not. Here's what I like. We saw, again, I was talking about Youngstown State and the relative level of competition. It's not D1. Not what you're talking about when you get to, you know, the Big Ten, the SEC, power, et cetera. It's not even G level. But it's a well-prepared, fully healthy beginning of the season program that's well-coached and has a veteran quarterback who he's an All-American. Like, that's enough for me. So against that backdrop, I process everything I saw from that Will Stein offense, and I like it a lot. Kenny Minchie against Youngstown State. 4 touchdowns, 300-plus yards passing. It looked right. They were freaky on the perimeter. They used Rodriguez, the tight end, the returning tight end they have. And that's going to be a big deal for Will Stein as well at Kentucky. C.J. Baxter got in the end zone. Like, I liked a lot of it against Youngstown State. Now, hosting against Alabama, that's not the same as hosting against the Penguins. But this is a measuring stick game. And it's not just, wasn't Will Stein kind of, he was one of the guys that bounced into the conversation and bounced out of the conversation. This, who's the next Cignetti? Hey, Will Stein at Kentucky. And there's a lot of positive. And he surprised me, and I've documented it, gone through his transfer portal and what he prioritized. I like it a lot. This is a higher level challenge. And the number one challenge for me on the Bama side is, what about that run game? If you just look at the numbers, Chuck, they went for 227 against East Carolina. They ran the ball more than anybody in the conference other than LSU. And remember, not only was the SEC 16-0 in this first week, did you see some of the scores? Like, did we really consciously look at some of the scores in week one and what SEC teams did? If you go through the Southeastern Conference, last week, I will run in order. Beginning with Missouri, this is how many points SEC team scored. 54, 51, 63, 59, 50, 51, 48, 56, 57, 45, 31, 28, 62, 66. Auburn put 17 up against Baylor. Was Baylor probably the best opponent in week one? Maybe. Did Auburn's offense look as challenged as any offense? By 17 miles, they did. So against the backdrop of what we saw in week one, I like it with Kentucky. And with Alabama going for 227 against a team that you wind up beating by six touchdowns, the reason you ran the ball more than anyone except LSU, LSU was trying to get out of a 51-10 beatdown. They were like, just hand the ball off. Sam Leavitt, you just take off if you need to. And we'll even go to the backup now. And he knew the same thing. That wasn't without Alabama was trying to, with intent, have its run game determine it from the outset. And that just did not happen. And Keelan bailed him out, and he made some sort of something out of not much. And that was enough to kind of tilt the numbers. Running back-wise, which is the plannable running game part of this, that's the number one, not even Keelan Russell. That's what I'm looking for because I think I know what Russell's going to turn out to be. That ground game, don't be fooled by the 227. If you watch that, Alabama has a lot of work to do in the plannable ground game. All right, we're going to take a quick break, and Heath and I.
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1: Rolling through this Thursday. We got one game tonight, don't we? The NFL is back in town, the league that ate planet Earth. And they actually start on a Wednesday now. So they started last night. The Miami Hurricanes take the field tonight, right, FAMU? It's like a 50-something point game?
2: I believe 57 and a half, yes.
1: 57 and a hook. I'll probably lay away from that one, I think. I'll just probably, maybe the total. Maybe I'll bet the total. So there's college football tonight, and there's value in seeing it. They're home. Weird beginning of the schedule. Am I right? They have another Friday game next week and then maybe a bye or something, and then they get a Saturday game. So that's Miami, and you'll get to see them roll, and it'll be a lot of daily fantasy for a lot of folks. Not very quarterbacky. That is an accurate description of someone I saw yesterday. And he's playing at a school where you need to be quarterbacky. When I'm talking about that trait, you need to be quarterbacky. You need to be professional. You need to be polished. You need to be the one that stays under the under control. You don't need to be Johnny. Like, Johnny Manziel was just scintillating as a player. Everything else he did worked against what you want at QB. And so that's why it's so rare that you have somebody who can be that much of a distraction and he's still quarterbacky. Bryce Underwood is being called all of those things, and I will say it's a fair evaluation of what happened to him yesterday, but he's not an NFL quarterback yet. He's a 19-year-old kid. If you didn't see Bryce Underwood, we talked about the comments on Heath, make sure Bryce gets the app or subscribes to the podcast, because we talked about his head coach's comments on Tuesday. Kyle Whittingham was asked, what about Bryce Underwood as the starter? Is that permanent? And with a lot of other information, his head coach said, well, nobody's job is permanent. My patience isn't infinite. It doesn't mean it lasts forever. It means he's the starter now. Bryce was asked that yesterday. What is your response to your coach saying that you're not the infinite starter at quarterback? And Bryce responded, there were comments about that. And then the guy repeated the question and gave the comments. And he said, I didn't see those comments. Pause. That's cool. There are 78 worse ways he could have reacted to that. He had enough of a mind as a 19-year-old to pause and go, I didn't see those comments. That's cool. If he were 29 and quarterback for the New York Giants, it would be different. He's 19, he's barely out of high school, he's playing quarterback at Michigan, and he was Kennedy in the limousine coming around that corner. He had no clue that question was coming. And it's the number one thing. Your coach says you may not start. Oh, that's cool. That is not the right answer. It's not close to the right answer. He's 19, it's close enough to the right answer. What's going on, Heath?
2: I wonder if that's actually what it is, or if that's just one of those things where he's being nonchalant about it. He's conveying the idea that, no, I wasn't hearing about this. I wasn't thinking about it. Because, to be blunt, I find that very hard to believe. Between him, his friends, his family, that comment got plenty of attention immediately upon it being made, because you're talking about a $10 million quarterback that the coach expressed some degree of question in publicly. I find that extraordinarily hard to believe, that the very first time that Bryce Underwood heard about it was from a reporter at the press conference.
1: I agree with you,
2: I think it may have been more of a studied nonchalance than an actual, this is the first I'm hearing of this.
1: Under every tenet of 2026, you're accurate. I looked at that kid's facial expression, and there was enough of a pause, and he looked up, and I think he just wanted out of the room. I think he wanted a Snickers bar. That's what I think. If it was strategic, okay. He's still 19.
2: Yeah, again, we'll see. I mean, he could have done worse.
1: If he's starting quarterback in the NFL, it's way, way, way, way, way different.
2: No, I'm with you that he could have done worse. I look, again, I don't think he's going to be the guy. I just don't. I mean, look, that offense is an offense that fits some of what he does, but you heard even in April, you heard Eric Weddle come in and say, yeah, I don't think this guy's going to be the starter. Be like, oh, that's just a former player from Utah. What does he know? Well,
1: he was the bad guy.
2: He may have known plenty that they're not the ones that invested $10 million in the guy, and they apparently are looking at him, and they're just not liking what they're seeing, and I understand because I didn't particularly like what I saw of him when I looked at him in person back last year, and there just seems to be something missing. There's phenomenal athletic traits, but something seems to be missing here.
1: Says he's our quarterback right now. It's not something that's infinite, and based on the reaction, I believe it was the first that he was hearing that and the first he was responding to it. King here, and boy, can't wait for it to be King there. Just a couple of weeks from now, college football starts, and we will be broadcasting the Chuck Oliver Show live again from our home away from home, Harris Cherokee in Cherokee, North Carolina. Been going there about 5 years since we helped cut the ribbon on the great new Caesars Sportsbook there. 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When you get in your car, drive just a little while, you're in North Carolina, you not only have the OG Harris Cherokee in Cherokee, you got Harris Valley River about an hour west in Murphy, North Carolina. 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
7: With another ARN News update, I'm Leah Brandon. Authorities say an intruder is dead following a confrontation with a Birmingham homeowner. Police say a man was trying to break into a home when he was gunned down. Officer Darrell Freeman says the burglar was taken to the hospital where he was pronounced dead.
8: Right now, there is no one in custody. Our detectives are doing everything that they can to figure out all available information pertaining to this incident.
7: The intruder's name has not been released, and the intense standoff between LSU and the SEC has officially de-escalated. The threat of LSU being expelled from the conference is now effectively zero. In response to LSU's compliance, the SEC has revised its agenda for the president's meeting today. The highly publicized vote to terminate LSU's membership is off the table. The preliminary federal court hearing in Birmingham yesterday, where the SEC was seeking a federal injunction, was postponed as well. I'm Leah Brandon.
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1: It's a Thursday on the Chuck Oliver Show. We're doing what we have every day, 2 hours since 2014. We talk college football all week, all year. 9 states, 71 sticks. What a wonderful blessing. You ever see that TV show, Supermarket Sweep? I thought it was the coolest thing ever. That, I don't know, you answer some questions, and based on however many you get right, you get a certain amount of time. Whatever time you get, they give you a grocery cart. You haul buggy through a supermarket just putting as many things in there as you can. That was Will Stein in the transfer portal. All right, here's how much money you have, and he just started going down the shelves, man. And I thought it was going to be freaky, shiny, sparkly things on the outside. He got a quarterback and a bunch of offensive linemen and then built from there. And I think I like it. I've told you earlier in the program, Youngstown State, do not just lump every FCS team together. That was a good team, and Kentucky wasn't playing with everybody last week. Had a couple of guys out, including the starting tackle, had a couple of guys out with injury. They should be healthier this week, and so I am so intrigued for this week's game. Let's welcome on right now a genuine expert from Kentucky Sports Radio. He's with On Three. It's Nick Roush. Nick, how's your Thursday?
12: I'm doing well, Chuck. I thought you were going to make a little Kroger Field wordplay there with the supermarket sweep.
1: Yeah, that was a missed opportunity, man. I was started the program today, though, talking about intrigue with this game. I'm sure you know this. Alabama and Kentucky have been in the conference together since it's founded. Kentucky's beat Bama twice, and one of those came in the old Southern Conference. Like, there's no history of Kentucky winning this game. I am so intrigued for Saturday. There's enough elements. Kentucky's at home. Alabama with the quarterback making his first road start. What Will Stein wants from the crowd. As well as Minshew and everything else. There's enough that I'm really intrigued in a series that stands at 39-2-1.
12: Yeah, and that's the part that I think we're all going to take some time to adjust to how modern college football works, because you look at the logos, you know who's winning this game, right? It's happened once in my lifetime, 1997. The other one was in 1922. Kentucky just doesn't beat Alabama. But I don't think those logos matter as much in the transfer portal era, because you've got so many guys going so many different places. There isn't built-in depth with these programs. In Alabama, I'm not trying to knock them. They're a good quality top 25 team that's probably going to be on the bubble in the college football playoff. Huh? But there is, you can say that about six or seven teams in the SEC, right? Like, the NFLification of the SEC is happening as we're living through it. And that's why I think this game is so interesting, because you see the high-end, top-end potential with a guy like Keon Russell, but have you seen many SEC quarterbacks succeed in their first start on the road? You know, DJ Lagway, he threw 5 picks last year at LSU. Arch Manning, he got sacked 6 times when he was down at Florida. They lost that football game. Even the good ones, the highly touted ones, they can get off to a rough start when they go on the road for that first time in SEC play.
1: Give me a name, or give me something about the scheme, the play calls, to encourage any Kentucky fan about how they're going to defense Keelan Russell, because, I started the show talking UK. They did a heck of a job last week on a guy who's an FCS All-American at the position and simply doesn't turn the ball over, and they did a decent job bottling him up. Anything from there you think is sort of a vision to Saturday versus Russell?
12: You know, I feel like a blind man walking in with when it comes to my vision, because against Bo Brungardt, he was the FCS Heisman a year ago.
1: Yep.
12: He got runs like 100 yards a game. They contained him, held him only 49 yards. But they really didn't do anything, Chuck. They played vanilla the whole time. They talked all offseason about getting exotic in the pre-snap and being really aggressive, and they just sat back in off coverage and played cover 3 the whole night. So, like, are they going to do that to try to, you know, contain Russell, or are they just going to tee off on him and try to make mistakes and then live with it if, you know, he pops a run here and there? I kind of think that's going to be the game plan. Try to show him a lot before the snap and then mess with him. And here's how you do it, Chuck. Jordan Castell is a 3-year starter at Florida. His first game in Kentucky, he had 2 tackles for loss. They're going to do a lot with that guy pre-snap. The same with Ty Bryant. He's been a starter for 2.5 years for Kentucky.
1: Stud.
12: Their safeties are as experienced as they get in the SEC, and that's going to allow them to get exotic to try to force Keelan Russell into mistakes.
1: Yeah, cover three is the coverage you can't screw up, basically. Like, that's what you check into when you don't know the call. You just, like, it's the one, all right, everybody knows cover three. Let's back up. So that's funny. And also, they were missing a corner last week. Just injury front. Is he back?
12: Yeah, but well, they held out both of them. I don't know how much of it was we want to throw. We want our other guys to get some run. We want to test them. But they both should be back healthy, Tyrion Nichols and Hassan Sykes. And the way they talked about Tyrion Nichols, I'm not, you know, it wasn't like they were calling him Jalen Ramsey, but they spoke very highly of him, that he was going to be one of the best players on the defense. If he can go out there and play 60 snaps, then it allows them to be a lot more exotic defensively.
1: All right, let's turn it around to the fun thing. Kenny mentioned in that offense. Again, tell me what you saw that may translate to Alabama, because they had a home game against East Carolina, and they handled their business the way they were supposed to. Tell me anything that you particularly encouraged by. I like the use of the tight end last week.
12: Oh, yeah, the tight ends were great. And if you need to know anybody on the Kentucky football team, it's number 81, Willie Rodriguez. You know, Tre'Davious Green gets all the shine in the SEC. But this guy, he's going to be a first or second round draft pick. They're going to give him the ball a lot. Very physical, but can also split out wide. Mykel Skinner is also kind of, I don't want to say a gadget player, but he's one of those athletes who, I mean, Stein compared him to Kenyon Sadiq. I don't know if I'm willing to get there yet, but his ability to be a bigger body but have that sort of wide receiver athletic ability, that's really impressive. It allows them to go big on one play, right? You got your three tight ends down in the trenches trying to get a yard or two, and then you go five wide the next play without subbing. It can really put the defense in a bind. But, Chuck, the thing that, like, I know some of this, I'm a little, it's going to take me a while to remove my Mark Stoops offensive scars, but week one, you just expect things to feel a little clunky at times. That was just not there at all, man. That looked like a well-coached football team. You know, and even then, they no penalties, no sacks allowed, no turnovers. You know, there were a couple penalties late with the second team. But, like, they played a very clean football game. And Stein said, we got to be even faster. We got to get to the line quicker. We got to get into our checks quicker. They did not look like a team in week one on offense. I don't care who the opponent is. If you come out and you play as disciplined as they did, that's a good sign for the future of that Kentucky offense.
1: Yeah, it was 21-0 before my buddy even got warm sitting down. And then they made it 28-0. And the first two scores before you could blink, C.J. Baxter got in the end zone. I guess all the offseason conversation, I was like, hey, how healthy is C.J.? And everybody was like, C.J. Baxter is ready to roll. He's 100%. Just any reflections on C.J. Baxter and what he looks like?
12: I think he had some reflections, too. I mean, this is a kid who was the number one running back in the country, had a great freshman season, first freshman to start at running back for Texas since Ricky Williams, kind of a big deal. And then it's this injury and injury and injury. He hadn't scored a touchdown since the college football playoff at the end of his freshman year against Kalen DeBoer's Washington Huskies. So it was a long time coming. I think, you know, the phrase he used this week is it felt like a weight was off his shoulders getting in the end zone two times. He was on a pitch count. They only gave him nine carries, wanted to really save his leg, particularly for this game. I'm fascinated about what Baxter can do in this game because the offensive line, you know, you talk about gobbling up transfers. They got a lot of good ones, and they were dominant in week one. How dominant can they be against an enormous front that Alabama is bringing to the table? They got some big boys up there. There's plenty of talent on this Kentucky offensive line, but can they keep Kenny Minchie clean? Can they keep giving C.J. Baxter and co. running lanes to get down the field?
1: All right, wrapping up, Kirby Smart, you've been around long enough in the SEC. You know, UGA, Sanford Stadium, it was always tough because Georgia was a good team most years, but it was never a tough environment because of the crowd. I'll give Kirby Smart credit. He has weaponized the Georgia home crowd, and that was never true in my life. I saw Will Stein put the call out. What are you expecting as an environment Saturday? Because he said, I want people not be able to go to church on Sunday morning.
12: Yeah, it's one of those things where when these players get asked at like SEC media days or something like that, what's the most underrated environment in the SEC? A lot of times they'll say Kentucky because if people got in their mind, it's a basketball school, it's not that big, people don't show up. For big games, they show up. And this is a big game that people have been circled for a long time. It's not quite a sellout yet. I anticipate it will be by the time we get to kickoff. I don't know if fans are going to be there 45 minutes early cussing at the Alabama players like Will Stein encouraged them to do. But 10 minutes before kickoff, that place is going to be rocking. It's going to be loud. It's going to be a tough place for Keon Russell to play in his first start on the road in the SEC.
1: Last thing, tell me the Nick Roush version of how you think this unfolds.
12: I think this offense for Kentucky is going to score some points. The question is, does the defense do enough to really blitz Keon Russell and get him to play like a first-time starter on the road? If they can force two turnovers, I think Kentucky, they get out to an early lead. Alabama comes storming back, but they do just enough to hang on with a 28-27 win at Kroger Field.
1: Nick, during the commercial break, I'm going to take a lap. That was such a miss on me with the Kroger Field thing. I really should have included that with my supermarkets. Nick, I appreciate your time as always, man.
12: Thank you much.
1: Kentucky Sports Radio on three, getting Nick Roush there. I could see it being a little bit of a shootout there. And it surprised me what, not really Rodriguez individually, but what they were doing consistently with the tight end as a over and over and over. And it wasn't just early in the game or to get the lead, et cetera. It's clearly part of what he wants to get done. And so that's encouraging for Cats fans as well. And then C.J. Baxter, who, again, I mean, snapped fingers and he had two touchdowns this past week. So Alabama in town, 3:30 kickoff, huge environment. He's right. There have been some Saturdays. If you think back, if you can, the 2014 Mississippi State game when they rolled in, I think Mississippi State was number one in America, and they went up to Lexington. The Georgia game that was that November of maybe 21 or so that was for the SEC East, and Kentucky did not win and was never, ever going to win that day. But it was their shot to actually represent the East and make it to the SEC championship game. Because of the elimination of divisions, there are programs such as Kentucky and Vanderbilt and South Carolina, et cetera, that I expect never will make the SEC championship game. Finishing first out of seven, while unlikely, Mississippi State could do it. Finishing in the top two out of the 16, yeah, ain't happening, Captain. So for Kentucky, huge environment. He wants to, that's the word, weaponize the home crowd, which my comment about Sanford Stadium, I've been going to game Sanford Stadium. I went my first game almost 50 years ago there. And scattered throughout the years and decades of my life, I've been to a bunch of games. I'll say I've probably been to 25 games at Sanford Stadium. It was always a gorgeous setting. May have been the most beautiful. When you got into late October, especially if you were sitting on the home side looking towards the bridge, it was one of the most beautiful settings in all of college football. It was not an intimidating place for the road team. Now, you don't want to go there. It's scary. He has absolutely turned that place on its ear. It was always big. It was always full. It was always important games. It was always a good opponent. The crowd was just people, though, that happened to be watching it. That ain't the case anymore. And that's what Will Stein is wanting to do in Lexington at their level, not the 93,000 in Athens, but the 60 or whatever is at Kroger Field. All right, short break. Me and he.
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22: Our opponent this week is one of the best teams in the country, so this is about as big of a step up as you can get to play them on the road at their place. I don't think it's going to get more challenging than this.
1: Arizona State head coach Kenny Dillingham. And if you are looking at Saturday's schedule, then we're playing one of the best teams in America. Yes, you are. Arizona State 1-0. They put a number on, was it Morgan State? I believe 70-7. Arizona State's 1-0. And at high noon Eastern, 11 a.m. local kick, 1-0 Sparky will be in College Station, Texas, playing 1-0, number 10, Texas A&M. Arizona State hasn't lost to a ranked opponent since the end of the 2023 season. Now, in a regular season game, they have not lost to a ranked opponent the past 2 years. Make of that what you will, and I think they're going to lose on Saturday. But under Kenny Dillingham, they've won six straight games against ranked opponents. People don't do that unless you're just basically Ryan Day or Kirby Smart and you win almost all your games. So that's not nothing. He has them ready. And I don't know, Cutter Bowley, if he gets comfortable, yeah, he can bomb away. That's the number one.

0: not only break that. It's an impressive streak, folks. You not only break that, but you could put up your own number against Arizona State. So it's a good game this weekend. Like I said, it kicks everything off. What's up, Heath?
1: All right, so Chuck, there's an interesting thing going on here where we have a university in North Carolina that, of course, has plenty of different issues, negative issues, that are affecting their program. But this could have been a pretty good weekend for them to have recruits in because, first of all, if you just look at their schedule, there's only one weekend where they're at home between now and October 24th, except for this weekend. They are on the road next week at Clemson, then they've got a bye week. Notre Dame comes to them, then at Pittsburgh, at Duke, before Syracuse is in on October 24th. Now, Chuck, you're going to want to bring some guys in for Notre Dame, but the trouble is when you bring guys in for Notre Dame, there's a real good chance you're going to get your doors blown off by Notre Dame. And there's also a good chance a lot of those kids are coming to see Notre Dame, not to see North Carolina, even if they say...
0: Marcus Freeman's recruiting plenty of those kids.
1: Right. So you look at that. This is the weekend with East Tennessee State coming to town that makes the most sense for when you would want to host a lot of visitors if you've still got kids that you're looking for the upcoming class or for the one after that. But they won't be hosting any visits because of NCAA violations. It's been confirmed this week that UNC will not be able to bring anyone in related apparently to misdeeds from last year's staff. It's not clear what it is. And, of course, it's North Carolina, so they won't say anything. But, Chuck, this is how this stuff all builds on itself. This UNC program is coming off of a win against TCU that was unexpected. It certainly is the best win so far of the Belichick era.
0: Easily.
1: Like, this is where you want to take advantage of that. Get some guys in a state where you've done a terrible job recruiting. You have not been effective in-state recruiting as the state university in North Carolina, and you can't because of screw-ups made maybe by Lombardi, maybe by other people. Who knows? But since that win, what are your stories? Oh, Lombardi's out. Nine questions of Bill refusing to answer questions about things at his press conference, and now you can't host any recruits to visit this weekend. It just, even as there's a little tiny sprig of something positive happening with the TCU win, you're still just drowning in crud.
0: And did you see the strange part about that? It was unofficial visits, which teams use those. I mean, you can't keep somebody from showing up. So I'm coming on an unofficial visit. They're not going to, they can't have any unofficial visits. They're still allowed official visits, but they have chosen to put all of those off to until later in the season. It's just strange that you have this hand-delivered opportunity to have a 12-hour commercial for your program, and you know how it's going to turn out, and then you don't know how it's going to turn out against Notre Dame, at least not in any good way. So it was a really strange combination of things there.
1: And also, again, it goes back to who in the world made a schedule where you play two games at home before October 24th. Like, how in the world did that, whoever was setting up the games, how did that come to be that way?
0: And Notre Dame was actually, that's arranged for you. That's the one that, like, you rotate on and off there.
1: Yeah, I'm baffled. Now, obviously, they have some home games after that, but that's late enough in the year. I don't know you can take advantage of that very much. I just, all the way around, it's puzzling, but it's just a reminder that UNC... so far, at least, cannot seem to get out of their own way. Also, with regards to something I think is just interesting, the Big Ten has now officially announced, Chuck, that they are expanding replay to include audiovisual from the replay process in every conference game and those officiated by Big Ten refs. So we've talked about this before. Every conference should do it. At this point, once the ACC showed it could be done, then the Big 12 said they'd do it this year. Big 10 had not been willing to do it after the fiasco against Western Michigan. Now the Big 10 trying to promote this. Look at us. We're being so forward-thinking. Yeah, that would have been helpful last week.
0: Yeah, the idea was only for Friday games, but now they're going to expand it for all of them.
1: And they should. Again, there's no benefit to keeping this out of the public spotlight. The only thing that can come from it is you're feeding conspiracies that people will breed on the internet and anywhere else. Keeping it, you're not helping yourself in any way. It needs to all be public. The SEC should do the same thing. Everyone who has a replay process and a replay center should make it known. But I do think it's funny that the Big Ten is still trying to figure out how to get ahead of this situation. Yeah, they got so much help from the MAC and from Western Michigan at first, it is what it is.
0: Then and that changed.
1: By Tuesday when they realized, oh, no, we got host here. Wait a minute. Then they started speaking out. They got a lot of help in that initial couple of days, but I think they realized.

0: as, yeah, we need to continue to try and get ahead of this PR-wise if we can.
1: There are so many examples in 2026 of you don't really have a choice to be transparent, or else you're going to look like you're trying to not be. This isn't, you know, I don't know, the 70s or 80s where you really could control the message. If you were a team or a coach or a conference, you can't control the message now. There's just too much coverage all around the sport.
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8: I'm Ed Donahue with an AP News Minute. President Trump suffered a loss over mail voting before a federal appeals panel.
9: The panel is refusing to lift a district court decision banning the Postal Service from implementing the president's executive order limiting voting by mail. The appeals panel move comes even as the Supreme Court considers the same case. Election officials warn it's impossible to comply with terms the Postal Service has laid out for delivering mail ballots, especially as some states have already started sending ballots for the pivotal midterm elections. Sagar Meghani, Washington.
8: President Trump is promising $500 rebate checks to about 1 million Affordable Care Act enrollees in 30 states. The White House claims they were overcharged by the Biden administration for exchange fees. The move follows the president's pledge to send every American adult $5,000 if Republicans retain control of Congress in the midterms. I'm Ed Donahue.
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13: In the South, it's always college football season. And the king of college football reigns supreme all year long. 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It's the Chuck Oliver Show on Southern Sports Today.
1: Thursday. the Chuck Oliver Show, getting you ready for the weekend. It does start tonight. If you're a Miami fan, if you are a daily sports gambler, I guess, maybe if you went to FAMU and you want to give it the old college try tonight. There is college football tonight, but not much of it because the NFL's back. You get more of it tomorrow and then a full slate of some really outstanding games and some that just have just tasty storylines to it. I want to know about Georgia Southern and the real opportunity they have at Clemson. Clemson played as poorly as anybody they had to have last week. I don't know how you could have played worse than Clemson. That game is not a three-touchdown spread, maybe. That's not a game that's at the top of everyone's mind normally. With Clemson this week, kind of is. So we're going to bounce all around the sport. Let's bring on our regular Thursday guest from PickSixPreviews.com. It's Brett Ciancia. Brett, how's your day?
14: Hey, Chuck, doing great. Thanks for having me. Yeah, five-day marathon of football to kick off the season. It was pretty entertaining. I think we have a better week two slate even than last week, so I can't wait to kick this week off and break down some games with you.
1: Yeah, let's talk PickSixPreviews.com first. I tell everybody, this is not a paid advertisement. I just try to bring people quality products and information. Give us a flyover of the history of you and Pick Six and what it is right now.
14: Yeah, well, Pick Six Previews, the college football preview magazine I launched 15 years ago. The claim to fame is that the predictions were rated number one in the country, beating all other magazines and publications over the past decade plus by Stassen.com. And then last season, I launched an in-season product called Pick Six Plus, where you get basically the magazine updated every week. It's a newsletter that comes out every Tuesday, all the advanced stats, all the matchup analysis, my picks against the spread, all the projections for the rest of the season. It's all in there. So, yeah, Pick Six Previews.
1: All right, so let's go G-level versus power level because there's already been a lot of conversation. A game that most times we would just look the other way. Georgia Southern, that's a really quality team. And Clemson, I have to imagine you have your proprietary game grader system. Tell me what this game looks like to you.
14: Yeah, well, I mean, two different first debuts. Clemson really got humbled there against LSU. Outside of that first interception of the game, it was total dominance. It looked like almost like an FCS stat line when you look at it. It was LSU plus 500. First downs at one point, it was 32-4. Just really brutal performance. So I think they have to bounce back here. It's at Clemson. Georgia Southern coming off a shutout in their opener. They took care of business against an FCS opponent, 31-0 there over Charleston Southern. Good defense, too, for Georgia Southern. So I think Clemson wins it, but I am curious to see in a couple weeks once their ACC schedule starts to heat up if there's some added pressure on this program. He really wants to rinse away that 51-10 loss.
1: Let's stay in the ACC because it wasn't such a super groovy week one for them. Georgia Tech is hosting Tennessee, and I will say a week ago there was so much more intrigue if I would have peeked ahead to this game. After what I saw a true freshman do for Tennessee, and I know the level of opponent, but talk your game creator for Faison Brandon and Tennessee and Josh Heupel, and then going on the road to face a Georgia Tech team that was really disappointing last week, particularly in the ground game.
14: Yeah, I got to start there with Georgia Tech. It was one of my biggest downgrades after their opening game. Was not impressed at all with their lines of scrimmage. That was what I thought we were getting with Georgia Tech. I know there were a lot of questions on the roster at other places, but I thought the offensive line was supposed to be the strength, their power run game, their running back duo. They can only get 40 rushing yards against Colorado, one of the worst rushing defenses in the country last year. So major questions for Georgia Tech going forward. Going up against Tennessee, one of my teams where I included in my my best win totals of the year going over their 7.5 number. I really like Tennessee's roster. Their lines of scrimmage are tough. Faison Brandon won their head-to-head fall camp battle. And this is a true freshman five-star. He looked well against Furman. I know it's an FCS opponent, but downfield shots were there. He looked composed. He's mobile enough to extend plays. He's got a great unit around him at receiver and offensive line. So I like Tennessee top to bottom in this game. Got him by 14 points, two touchdowns. I didn't think that'd be the case a week ago, but I have certainly downgraded Georgia Tech.
1: All right, let's go into the SEC, a couple of national matchups. Sparky going to College Station, Arizona. I like Kenny Dillingham. He's 6-0 in his last six regular season games against ranked opponents. I don't know what that means Saturday, but I know it's not nothing. Talk Cutter Bowley going against that secondary and, honestly, that pass rush from Texas A&M.
14: Yeah, well, you're right about Kenny Dillingham, Arizona State. They've been giant killers over the years. They had that surprise run in 2024 all the way to the playoff. took Texas to the brink, too, in that playoff game. Last year, had some injuries they dealt with. It was Sam Leavitt going down and Jordan Tyson gone, but they did beat Texas Tech. Remember that. It was Texas Tech destroyed the whole conference except for the Arizona State game. So this year, it's a little bit of a new look for them. They went transfer heavy. It's a whole new cast of characters coming in. I love their receiver room. Cutter Bowley at quarterback. He started as a freshman for Kentucky last year. He looked good in his first game. He had more touchdowns than incompletions. I know it was an FCS opponent, but strong debut for him at Arizona State. Now, it is a whole different beast going up against this Texas A&M defense. Pitched a shutout themselves. And, yeah, you're right about that defensive line, that pass rush. If you look at it on paper, yes, they lost three starters off their D-line, but they imported a bunch of NFL draft pick caliber guys. Anto Saka could be a top 10 NFL draft pick next year. So I like Texas A&M here, have them by about 10 to 12 points, but the line checks in at 14.5. I think there might be some value there with Arizona State. That's a big number on the road like that.
1: Another national matchup, OU at Michigan. That Wolverines offense last week, PU. And I, all respect to Western Michigan. They're old. They're veteran. They're well-coached. They're a lot of expectations this year. You're a G-level program, and OU's defense is way, way, way, way, way better. Tell me what you think happens in Ann Arbor.
14: Yeah, I've been on this game for months, and in the preview magazine and then in the best win totals and game of the year articles I put out, I was all over this. I was saying that Oklahoma should be favored. I said the wrong team was favored early in the summer when it was Michigan by a field goal. Now, I didn't expect to see this. I didn't think Western Michigan would go up there and beat them for 60 minutes. And you see that the spread has shifted 8 points in our direction towards Oklahoma. But, yeah.
1: You have to lose a starting quarterback for that to happen.
14: Oh, yeah. I mean, quarterback, like maybe four linemen out or something. It's just crazy. So, and rightfully so. I think it should go up to about a touchdown. I think Oklahoma's defense, one of the best in the country. They bring back a lot from last year's unit. Their offense looked like they should against a G5 team. They won 51-0 over UTEP. Isaiah Sategna took back a great punt return for a touchdown. Young offensive line looks to be improving. So, yeah, I mean, I don't like what I saw from Bryce Underwood. He showed no progress from year one to year two. So I am taking the Venables defense. I'm taking Mateer, who looks healthy and sharp again. So, yeah, I'm going Oklahoma big here.
1: I want to like Kentucky. I really want to like Kentucky. I know I like him more than when Mark Stoops was there the past couple of years. Tell me about Saturday's matchup with Bama.
14: Yeah, I like Kentucky, too. I like their head coach, Will Stein. I like that he came in. He was told he couldn't recruit or get transfers there. He said no excuses and signed a top 10 transfer class. A lot of that coming at the offensive line. And we'll see how strong they are going up against an Alabama front seven that has, in their opinion, upgraded. I know that they struggled running the ball and stopping the run last year, Alabama, but they feel they upgraded both lines. We're going to learn a lot about both programs here. So I don't really have a hard pick on this one. I just am curious to see both these guys in their first Power Four starts, that being Keelan Russell from Alabama and Kenny Minchie for Kentucky. Russell looked good in his debut against East Carolina. He was scrambling. He made some nice throws. The Bama receivers got to work on their drops a little bit, and the O-line's got to work on pass pro, but Russell really impressed as a first-time starter.
1: Ohio State at Texas, good Lord. This is why we're college football fans. And it's one of those where I just want to put my yellow legal pad aside and just watch the game. Tell me how you think this unfolds, because I'll give you my opinion. Is this is a referendum. Whatever anybody says, it's a referendum on how much they trust Sark and Arch.
14: Yeah, absolutely, because last year coming into this matchup, they had the same level of hype even more than this year. They were number one preseason. Arch Manning was the preseason Heisman favorite. It was supposed to be an all-in type season, and they fell flat in the opener and then, of course, throughout September. But remember that ball game? It was 14-7. It was really a defensive battle. Ohio State had a couple fourth down stops and goal line stands, and it was a low-scoring battle. I think you're going to see more points on the board this time around now that you have Arch in his second year, Julian Sayin for Ohio State, a quarterback in his second year, great vertical passing attacks, excellent receiver rooms, and then young secondaries on both sides of this game. You know, Texas is young, Ohio State's young in the back. They are super talented. I mean, it's name your five-star, but they're young. So I think you're going to see points in this one. I am going Ohio State. I'm going to go with the Buckeyes on the road. I know it's a primetime blue blood matchup, but I think they're a more trusted product right now the last couple of years. So I'm going to go Ohio State.
1: All right, one more, and it's a national game. I probably won't be watching it, but at 7:30, Iowa State and Iowa go at it, and it's always fun to root against Kirk Ferentz. But Iowa may actually have an offense this year. I don't want to state that, but they may. Give me what you think about Iowa State and Iowa.
14: Yeah, well, with Iowa State coming in, I had them almost rated worse than Power Four. They lost 15 starters to Penn State when Matt Campbell brought his whole program over to Pennsylvania. Their ace coordinator, John Haycock, retired. So this is a completely new Iowa State program. They backfilled with a lot of FCS players and G5 players. You know, probably the least talented roster in Power Four on paper, maybe along with Boston College. So what do you have here? You have Iowa, a defense that I know it's Northern Illinois who they played. But 10 drives to start the game, zero first downs allowed. Unbelievable. I don't care if you're playing in practice or against a D2 team. 10 drives, zero first downs. So I like this Iowa defense. I think they're going to win it big here. I've got them by 21 points. That's a whole touchdown above the spread of 14. You know, usually you see a Cy-Hawk game that's like 10-9. I think Iowa is going to get their points and really perform well in this one.
1: Folks, if you go to pick6previews.com, you'll see folks like Scott Van Pelt, Josh Pate, et cetera. 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So get it there. Brett, I appreciate you coming on.
14: Thanks, Chuck. Enjoy the games.
1: 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Again, just a really good product there. So it's a place that a lot of folks turn to rely on. And as he said, he's been doing it, I guess, 15 years himself. I talked about how the old Blue Ribbon, and I think Blue Ribbon still does college basketball, Blue Ribbon College Football Guide. It's the best college season preview I have ever seen in my life, and it was probably not practical to continue. It was so good and so in-depth and so accessible. It was just written in regular language, but it was, you would get 7 pages on Ohio State, you'd get 7 pages on Ohio. It didn't matter what game I was doing in Conference USA, I was ready. And it went out of business because it's too much. They would have had to charge like $125 a book for that. But it was fantastic. This is pretty dang close to it. Really, really like what Brett does. And again, pick6previews.com. Go there and decide for yourself. All right, short break.
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1: Continuing on this here Thursday, Chuck Oliver Show. Auburn's offensive line was horrible against Baylor. I don't know that it will be a horrible offensive line. I know that if you take a by and large measurement, and folks, go back to the Bama game in 2017. If you take a by and large measurement of the Auburn offensive line over, I guess, last nine seasons, it's been the worst part of the program. It's been one of the worst parts of any SEC program. The Auburn offensive line has been horrid over the last 9 years. It was one game, and it was against an opponent with a really good head coach who's defensive-minded and spent a lot of money in not just his line, but his front seven, really, in the portal. And they look tough and mean and big and like an actual power four bunch up there. Auburn's offensive line was bad. Well, that's a moment. Jeremiah Cobb had some moments, and Byron Brown running around was able to escape some. Gave up five sacks, and he threw three picks. If I'm Southern Miss, I think I know what I'm doing Saturday. They beat Alcorn this past weekend, so that's whatever it is. There is no, like Connor Wegman at Houston, that happens sometimes. That five-star that was at Texas A&M, yeah, and then he had a really good season last year, and now he's going to have a really good season this year, and maybe Houston's playoff team, they hope. Southern Miss does not have anybody like that. They do not have that Jeff Driscoll transferring to Louisiana. They don't have that. They don't have that one guy that, I know him. I saw him at Michigan State, and he was really good. No, you didn't, because he's not on the team. Southern Miss did a really good job in not just week one, but week one post-Charles Huff, and they got a huge win over a team that was never supposed to beat them. Auburn got a win, and God bless them. They got the extra money by going to Atlanta, and it was against a power conference opponent. They signed a home-and-home with Baylor, and they swept the series. Like, all of this is wonderful stuff. Auburn's offensive line was bad. It doesn't have to continue to be that way. But understand that if it does, it's the one thing in all of football I cannot coach around. It is a tenet of the show. I can coach around limitations at quarterback. I swear I can. If the offensive line is what Auburn's is the rest of the season, what they were in week one, no, it's not going to happen for Byron Brown. It's not going to happen for the offense. It's not going to matter how many transfers came in and already knew the system. There is your key. If I'm Southern Miss, I know what I'm doing. I'm keeping Byron Brown in the pocket, and I'm forcing him to deliver the ball downfield. I'm going to slow play everything on the pass rush. He'll get impatient, and at some point realize on some plays, he'll realize, oh, there's no one open, so I have to run. But I'm going to you want to build a pocket? Build a pocket. We will keep him in it. We will slide with him. We may spy, me, whatever. We're going to keep him in the pocket and make him throw from the pocket to beat us. It is Auburn's job to, like, that's what's coming. If you're listening, we're on in Auburn. Maybe Coach Golis has the app. I don't know. Maybe he watches us on YouTube. You can watch us on YouTube now. I'm telling you what's going to happen with the Southern Miss defense Saturday night. They're going to slow play that and keep Byron Brown behind the line of scrimmage. Not even a rollout or a sprint or anything like that. They want him in the pocket to deliver the ball downfield because they think that bottles up the ground game if you limit him. Jeremiah got his the other day, but if you keep Byron Brown in the pocket, that is going to impact the ground game negatively for Auburn. And you're also going to make Byron Brown rely on the least impactful part of his game, which is five-step, seven-step. It's not really what he does best. So Southern Miss, I know what the plan is. I don't believe that they can follow through on it. In fact, this may be a get-right, feel-good scenario for Auburn. I know the Golish is certainly hoping to put up, I don't know, like 48-10. That's what he'd love to do. But they just need to look efficient. And the offensive line needs to do things like, pick the first opposite-colored jersey and getting turned. lock on, push and pull. Like, there's basics, and they did. They were awful. It was one game, and it doesn't have to reflect the next 11. They were bad. What's up, Heath?
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1: And big announcement also, Heath Cam 2026 is a thing. It's coming, right?
2: It's live right now.
1: Oh, that's fabulous.
2: Yeah, I'm thrilled.
1: Heath Cam is live?
2: It's live at this very moment.
1: It was just a rumor to me.
2: And it's even closer on my face than it is on yours. Hi, everybody.
1: Oh, well, that's high def, so make sure you shave.
2: Yeah. Meanwhile, let's tell you this, Chuck. This is a sad story, and it's a bigger story than the sad story. A third-year University of Iowa band member died Tuesday morning, 3 days after suffering a heart attack in the heat at Kinnick Stadium on Saturday. Derek Phillips was taken off of life support. The damage to his brain too severe, and so they concluded that they had to go ahead and end it.
1: Kid went to a football game and died.
2: Yeah. In Iowa City, the temperature was 92 degrees. The heat index soared to at least 105 degrees because of limited cloud cover. And for the first time, the Hawkeye marching band did not perform at halftime because of the excessive heat. So they literally didn't even perform, but just the act of being in the stadium in the band uniform was enough to cause this to happen.
1: It's a big, heavy gabardine, maybe polyester, whatever it is. It's got to be durable, and it ain't very comfortable. It's like those mascot uniforms. You ever been inside of a mascot uniform for any reason?
2: I have not, but I am fully prepared to accept that it's horrible. I've heard people can lose as much as like 8 pounds of water weight wearing those things.
1: It's terrible. I took the money. I've done the mascot thing. So
2: what mascot were you?
1: No, I was the Domino's Pizza Monster.
2: Oh, very nice. Okay.
1: Absolutely. Domino's Pizza, Pizza Monster. We would deliver pizza to the swim tennises on Saturday. This is going back to when I was in high school and college, and you got extra money. They needed someone there actually in a uniform, but then they needed the mascot there as well, and the mascot got an extra $25. I ain't proud.
2: Hey, you got to do, man.
1: And my pants fit a little better afterwards.
2: No, I other than conning my mom into believing I had a summer job as dressing up as the Blimpy Bear for Blimpy sandwiches, I did con my mom into believing that when I was actually going to High Line to make money.
1: Sure.
2: But other than that, I have no mascot-related experience on my resume. But what I do want to go back to...
1: Hang on, you were 16 and on the rail at the dog park or sitting in the crowd at the High Line Stadium?
2: Tampa High Line, that was my summer job for several years. Of all the things in the world to have skill at, I was really good at betting High Line, so of course High Line went away. But, Chuck, again, it goes back to the whole sport is moving forward, and there is no reason to believe summer is getting cooler in the United States anytime soon. In fact, obviously, indications are it's going to continue to go the other way and get hotter. And so the sport's going to have to deal with this. And it's not just for band members, although that's who suffered the tragedy this time. It's going to have to be about the fans. It's going to be about everybody. Like, you're going to have to decide, are all games week one scheduled to be night games or something of that nature in certain parts of the country? Like, how are you going to deal with this? They better go ahead and come up with a plan right now, because this tragedy will not be the last.
1: No.
2: Based on what we know about heat, and that they're moving it even earlier.
1: Yeah, it's moving up. Everybody will be moving up a week, and that's why I said all those stadiums with the lids on it, like the new one in Nashville, Atlanta, all the places with the cover, they're going to be booked.
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11: With another ARN News update, I'm Leah Brandon. Authorities say an intruder is dead following a confrontation with a Birmingham homeowner. Police say a man was trying to break into a home when he was gunned down. Officer Darrell Freeman says the burglar was taken to the hospital where he was pronounced dead.
12: Right now, there is no one in custody. Our detectives are doing everything that they can to figure out all available information pertaining to this incident.
11: The intruder's name has not been released. And the intense standoff between LSU and the SEC has officially de-escalated. The threat of LSU being expelled from the conference is now effectively zero. In response to LSU's compliance, the SEC has revised its agenda for the president's meeting today. The highly publicized vote to terminate LSU's membership is off the table. The preliminary federal court hearing in Birmingham yesterday, where the SEC was seeking a federal injunction, was postponed as well. I'm Leah Brandon.
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1: It's Thursday. We're talking college football. We do it all week, all year. Have since 2014. 9 states and 71 sticks. It's a wonderful thing. Traditional, when we apply it to, well, they're going to wear their traditional uniforms. That usually goes back to how long you've been watching that team play on TV or in the stadium. Because I want to say, oh, I saw Tennessee announced, and it's the kind of thing that in September it's fun to pay attention to. They're wearing white on white on white, white helmet, white jersey, white pants on the road against Georgia Tech. I want to call that their traditional road uniform, but also watched like Johnny Majors for 15 years or however long they wore orange pants. They did that a lot. So this, depending on how far you go back, this could be their traditional road uniform, and they are taking it to Atlanta to play a team that I thought way different things about Tech 7 days ago than I do right now, but it's still a challenge because you're going on the road to face now a hungry team. Let's bring on from Vol Quest, it's an on-3 effort, Austin Price. Austin, how's your Thursday?
16: How we doing, Chuck?
1: I appreciate you coming on, man. I need some expertise about Faison Brandon. I know who they were playing, but my goodness, that was historical.
16: Yeah, he played well. Very calm, cool, calm, collected. Made the right decisions. Never really put the ball in harm's way. Showed his ability to run the football as a little bit of a tank in the backfield at 6'4 and 225 pounds. And I think that's the, if you're leaving that game, that's the part you feel best about if you're Tennessee. It's like, okay, not every game is he going to throw it well because he's a true freshman. Some teams are going to give him looks that maybe disguise things. But when things break down, his ability to hit the gas and accelerate, he's in that 22-mile-an-hour club at 6'4", 225 pounds. That tells you a lot about his speed once he gets going. And just being able to close out a game, extend the drive, down in the red zone, down at the goal line, just be a threat in the running game. That's a huge, huge addition to this offense. They didn't have that last year with Joey. Joey didn't like to run. He ran a little bit. He scored there late in the Mississippi State game on a design quarterback keeper. But that was not his forte and not something that he wanted to do.
1: Yeah, he had 10 carries last week in the opener, and some of it was opportunistic. That's supposed to be part of the game week to week. As much as, you know, Josh Heupel's willing to feed a tailback, this is going to be something we can expect every week, correct?
16: I think so, yes. Obviously, they don't want to run him a ton in non-meaningful games, but I think last week was more, again, a few things broke down, and then there was a couple of design runs down inside the 10 or on a third down and short to extend drives. That's where I think that they'll really cash in on his ability to do that, is those instances. Again, late in games, when you're trying to close out a game, having him and Deshaun Bishop in the backfield, and you got to read which one's going to keep it and which one's not, I mean, that's that's going to be hard for teams.
1: Tennessee came into the season, Georgia Tech as well, but Tennessee came into the season, you know, the advertising was one of the best offensive lines in America, potentially. Tell me about this matchup with Georgia Tech, what you expect to see.
16: Tennessee was slow out of the gates on the offensive line last week. Now, they ended up running for over 300 yards. It's Furman, I get it, but it's still started slow, ended really well. They did not run the ball at all effectively in the first quarter and a half, and then things really started to pick up. They did much better in the second half, and then even at the end of the second quarter. Georgia Tech's coming off where they kind of had their manhood challenged a little bit by their head coach, by the media, by the fans. You'd expect Georgia Tech's line of scrimmage on both sides to really bring it Saturday night. This is going to be a different Georgia Tech team than we saw 10 days or so ago against Colorado. As Jason Swain told me on TV Sunday morning, Tennessee can ill afford to go 1-1, and Georgia Tech can ill afford to go 0-2, and that would be, what, five straight losses dating back to last season? Like, Brent Key's got to kind of right the ship here, so he's going to do everything in his power to get his guys motivated going into this game. He's going to play the underdog card. He's going to talk about all the people that are predicting Tennessee to win this game rather easily. And that works in his favor. Now, Tennessee's got to go out and establish themselves early and do what they didn't do at Arkansas 2 years ago when Arkansas upset Josh Heupel and company, and that's put the game away early. Don't let Georgia Tech hang around. Come out, get off to a quick start, get out ahead of them, and make them play catch-up, which is really hard to do when Heupel has a lead. Don't start slow, let them hang around, and then all of a sudden you find yourself in a fourth-quarter fight.
1: Georgia Tech, because of the performance you referenced it against Colorado, specifically in the ground game and up front on the line, that's kind of my focus. I think they're going to come out and try to, you know, defend their existence on earth. Talk about Tennessee and what you think you can – they were always going to win this past Saturday, but what you think you can mine from where they are after one game facing an offense that I think is going to come out and try to be big and burly.
16: I love Tennessee's defense up front. You're getting Arian Carter back. I think Tennessee's defensive line was questioned a lot in the offseason. I think they're going to end up being better than people thought. Again, the linebackers really deep there. You don't know about the secondary yet because they weren't tested. Poor Furman's quarterback didn't have time to snap barely, much less throw. And so that's something that you'll find out a lot about. What does Mendoza look like? What's he able to do and challenge the Tennessee secondary? How do they respond when he does challenge them, when they elect to throw the football? But I agree with you. I think they're going to come out and try to establish Justice Haynes in this game. He's their bell cow, and why would you not? I mean, he had a great start in the Colorado game, and then all of a sudden it kind of went away. I'm sure they'd like to be able to establish him early in this game, make them have to respect it. And then when they're able to kind of creep up a little bit, that's when Mendoza play actions and does some things with his arm. Again, it's a Georgia Tech team that, you're right, has had their existence questioned. I think they're going to try to establish it early. Now, if they're not able to establish it early, then that's where things could unravel for Georgia Tech. But Tennessee defensively, I think, is a really good team. I thought they had a real chance last week to kind of get a lot of players in, see what they have. This week, I think they'll pare a lot of it down on both sides of the ball. I don't think you'll see the rotation on the offensive line. I don't think you'll see the rotation at a couple of different positions.
1: So we've referenced it. It's just one game, and it was against Furman, but it also turned into Sacktown. Talk about Jim Knowles and the defense and what we had heard so much about that, my gosh, it's going to take a full year. It's so complex. Maybe they went base versus Furman, and that would make sense, just go win your physical battle. But tell me anything you may have heard, have picked up about that ongoing discussion that, hey, it's going to take a minute if you hadn't played for Jim Knowles before.
16: Well, I think that's been the notion, right? But because there was a member at each level of the defense, Chuck, both the defensive line, the linebacker, and the secondary, with Amari Campbell, with Xavier Gilliam, and then Dejon Lane, that's helped teaching. You've had multiple coaches that knew Jim Knowles' defense. That's helped teaching the current team. And so I think they're way ahead of where they were a year ago at Penn State. That's based off of what Anthony Poindexter said and what everybody continues to say in the building. Last weekend, I think we talked about this a lot in VolQuest. You got a big scoop of vanilla ice cream with the defense. There might have been a few sprinkles, but the real toppings come this week with Jim Knowles. What does he want to do? How does he want to play this game? How does he try to defend Georgia Tech's offense? I think that's where the chess match really begins with him. But, again, I think if you talk to anybody in the building, they'll tell you they're ahead of pace. And as one person told me earlier this week, the kids have really enjoyed learning this defense. They've really bought into it, and it's helped the process of being able to install it faster.
1: Last kid I want to ask you about, and I meant to on offense when we were talking, T.K. Keyes got some run, and it was with McIntyre, but he's a five-star, and I was going to notice anytime he gets in the game as a true freshman in his first week. What is the general thought about T.K. Keyes as obviously everybody with Tennessee moves up in competition this week?
16: Tennessee trying to figure out who their wide receiver number three is going to be. That's been the question all offseason. Who's the third man? It's not Hulk Hogan either. The third man is right now still by committee. And I think he'll start as Rodarius Jackson. I think he performed well last week. And then Tristan Keyes, I think, is option two there. And Travis Smith, the Atlanta native, is option three. They played very similar snaps last year or last week, 25, 25, and 24, I think it was. I think still ultimately that it's Jackson and T.K. Keyes that will be getting the lion's share of the reps as this season starts to find its meat to it, right? You have this game against Georgia Tech, which is a meaty game. Then you go back down to play Kennesaw State and then into the 9-game conference schedule after that.
1: What's your thought a couple of days out about how this may unfold?
16: It's hard for me to look at this and think Georgia Tech can win, and not just based off of the last game that they played. I don't think that matters. I think you can I think this whole game will be relatively closer than people realize, because I think Georgia Tech's going to be better than they performed 10 days or so ago. But I think when you simply put it down, as long as Tennessee does not turn the football over, I think Georgia Tech's, mano-a-mano does not match up well with Tennessee across the board just from a talent perspective. But, again, I think that Georgia Tech's a really good football team. I think that they will play better than they played against Colorado. I still just don't think, unless Tennessee gives them a bunch of short fields, Chuck, that this game goes Georgia Tech's way.
1: Yeah, if Tennessee doesn't help them, it's hard to see Georgia Tech doing it on their own. Ain't no doubt about that. Austin, I always appreciate the convo, man. Thank you.
16: Thanks, guys. Appreciate you.
1: On three, VolQuest is where you're going to get him. It's Austin Price. So I say unless Tennessee helps him. He says short field. That's a turnover. That's dropping a punt. That's something going off your shoulder pads instead of catching it. So whatever it is, block punt, bad zebra, doesn't matter. If Georgia Tech, if you, quote, just play it straight, lineup, and it's not about the officials, and it's not about anything else, not about a five-turnover game. I saw Quincy Carter throw five turnovers one Saturday against South Carolina, and they just kept calling the pass. When you have games like that, everything else goes out the window. When the coach gets stubborn and the guy's in a funk and it's just turnover, turnover, turnover. You think about, you may only have how many possessions in a football game? Maybe 11 or 12? If you have turnovers on five of them, we're not going to use half our possessions. So that's honestly the same route that I was thinking Tennessee, unless they help them, give them possessions, short fields, that instead of going 75 yards, you're going to go 31 yards, then it's going to be difficult. And so now you're looking at a Georgia Tech team that hasn't even gotten into conference, and they're 0-2. Now, Colorado in the ACC, certainly that bunch in Tennessee in the ACC, like, it's not to say that it's a step up in competition, but the games really, really, really start counting, and you will have looked nothing but bad if you're 0-2, and especially with both games at home. All right, so short break. Heath and I will wrap up next. What's better than having Harrah's just up the road, ready whenever you are for a day trip, weekend getaway, or whenever you're in the mood? How about two Harrah's just up the road? King here, and the Chuck Oliver Show has been going to Harrah's Cherokee since we helped cut the ribbon on the great new Caesars Sportsbook in 2021. 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
3: Good players. It's challenging for the coaches at those levels now more than ever. And you actually see it as you look at, like, some coordinators at top conference places. Nowadays, they don't jump down as much to head coaches anymore because it's really challenging, you know, obviously because your players get taken.
1: Lane Kiffin talking about Saturday's matchup versus the Texters, Louisiana Tech, and the group from Ruston. How many people know who the head coach is? It's Sonny Cumbie, right? And it's, okay, it's Sonny Cumbie. I do this literally all day, every day, and I was like, wait a minute, Sonny Cumbie? Lane Kiffin talking about the season, the second game of the season for LSU. They got a home game against Louisiana Tech, and there have been spots in their history that have dotted college football's landscape with the first overall draft pick. That was Terry Bradshaw. Troy Edwards went there, if y'all remember him. He had like a 300-yard receiving game against Nebraska, turned into a first-round pick. Didn't have much of a career. Louisiana Tech's put, what, Willie Rofe. There have been some great, great, great, great, great players there. That's over. And that's part of what Lane is referring to, that if you're a coordinator at, I don't know, a successful program at the power level, especially the SEC or Big Ten level, what's supposed to happen is I'm the successful coordinator at Alabama or Florida or Ohio State, and now Colorado State needs a head coach or San Jose State or Georgia Southern. Louisiana Tech needs a head coach. Yep, that's where I'm going. I'm going to start my ascent up. It is so much easier to stay in your position, still make fat stacks, and have access to players versus what you're going to do at Louisiana Tech. When I'm like Willie Rofe, I hope people know Willie Rofe. It's been a minute. He stopped playing in, I don't know, gosh, when was he done there? 92, I'm going to guess. Willie Rofe would have never had a final season at Louisiana Tech. It's just not what happens anymore. Troy Edwards, he would have transferred as soon as he could. Terry Bradshaw would not have gone there. Lied for 4 years. And it's not anything about the kid. It's, yeah, we found you at a high school when nobody wanted you, Ahmad Hardy. So you're going to come to Louisiana Monroe, and as soon as you pop, he had a plan. He announced it. I have one scholarship offer. I'm going to Louisiana Monroe. I'm a bet on Ahmad, and then I'm going to bounce up. And then he turned into one of the best running backs in America at Louisiana Monroe and transferred to Missouri. That's a normal mechanism that's in place now. It's supposed to happen that Willie Rofe doesn't stay. So what Lane's talking about, there you go. You're a farm system. You're a feeder. You have to go do all the same work in the evaluation to get high school kids in. And if you hit,

0: Are you talking about Marcus Stokes?
1: Marcus Stokes, absolutely. Yeah. And he should have never been there. But in some cases like that, that's your chance that you're getting a kid on the way down, maybe, who has something to prove. Otherwise, what Lane's saying is exactly true. It is more attractive to be the coordinator and play caller at Florida than it is, in a lot of cases, to be the head coach at, say, I don't know, Marshall. What's going on, man?
0: All right, so, Chuck, we know that there's a book coming out. We've talked to Zach Osterman a couple of times on the show since the word came out that the Indianapolis Star beat writer was going to put out a book on last year in the rise of Indiana football. An anecdote that made its way. The excerpts are coming out. They're not quite as salacious as the Lane excerpts from the Lane book that's coming out. But yesterday, this one came out that got some people's attention. It was talking about last year game with Oregon and about how the typical pregame routine for the Hoosiers involves Cignetti delivering a little speech and then leading his team in the Lord's Prayer. But at Outsum Stadium, Cignetti had forgotten to do the usual routine, had not done the speech and the Lord's Prayer. And Derek Owings, the strength coach, apparently realized, hey, we're out of sync. So he says, quote, I better say it or he's going to rip me as I'm walking down this tunnel. He said, coach, are we going to pray? Cignetti turned and checked his watch and said, blanket, pray for Oregon. That's pretty good. I'm going to assume it's real. I don't know if there's contemporaneous documentation or if that's just Owings telling a story. But, Chuck, that's a pretty good line.
1: That's a reflective quote as well. That's the same attitude he had in the introductory press conference, isn't it?
0: Yep, 100%. Just, like I say, I don't know.
1: He's legit, and everybody wants one now, and I don't know that there is another one, but that's what everybody wants. That guy has been the same since the day he showed up.
0: Yep, and again, when you could talk and you could back it up, it's impressive. Chuck, we do not normally spend time on FCS football, but I thought that we would do it in this particular case just because this is the kind of thing, if we got this level of press conference from an FBS coach, especially a power conference coach, oh my goodness, would we have some fun. So I want to give a shout-out to Tennessee Tech head coach Bobby Wilder. Bobby Wilder and Tennessee Tech defeated Chattanooga in their battle this past week. And it is pretty clear that Bobby Wilder, not a big fan of the head coach of Chattanooga. We can't play the whole thing, but this is just a chunk of him going after, I believe it's Rusty Wright, the head coach at Chattanooga.
2: Yeah, again, throwing his kids under the bus. I mean, you're making a statement to the media that you don't know what we're playing with offensively. I thought those kids played their tails off on offense. They were physical. They ran the ball schematically in the pass game. I don't know what they were trying to do. They're throwing bubbles and fade routes, and it was easy for us to cover. We've got an elite defense coordinator in Chase Mumar. Our defense shut them down. They threw for 37 yards and didn't have scheme that allowed their quarterback to be successful. So again, that's what under-the-bus people do. They throw their players under the bus, and then they try to talk about how they're going to out-scheme someone. He should really focus on himself and his own team.
0: Again, that was part of a broader attack. We didn't have time to hold the whole first question, which was about an onside kick, and apparently it was like, oh, we had it. And he's like, no, you did not have it. We had our guys lined up, and you asked your kicker to do something you shouldn't have asked him to do. I just, Chuck, if that's, I don't know, you know, somebody in a Big Ten game, that's Stephen A. Smith and everybody else going crazy about it on ESPN. So even though it's below the radar level because it's an inner State of Tennessee game in FCS, I thought, you know what, shout out to Bobby Wilder. The man's willing to bring some spice.
1: It wasn't another lifetime ago that was sort of normal at every level. You'd have guys do it at major league level. You had NFL coaches being that way. You'd have NBA head coaches. You'd have college head coaches doing it. And then everything got so homogenized and the same, and I don't want a headline, et cetera. Yeah, that's dripping with personal. 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For David, for y'all, Heath, me, the guest, everybody, we need 22 hours. 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Recharge the batteries. Inhale, exhale. I'll be coming to you live tomorrow, Caesars Sportsbook, Harris Cherokee in Cherokee, North Carolina. 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
5: I'm Ed Donahue with an AP News Minute. Stocks finished lower, the Dow down 316 points. There are still a lot of questions, including whether congressional approval is needed if President Trump carries through on a pledge to give every American $5,000 if Republicans maintain the majority in Congress. The Committee for Responsible Federal Budget's Mark Goldwine says the country is some $40 trillion in debt and has no money to simply give away.
6: You give away dividends when you sort of have extra dividends when you, you know, have extra surpluses, and we have quite the opposite. We're deeply in debt.
5: Michigan Democratic voter Debbie Rosenman is not expecting a check in the mail.
7: It sure sounds like a bribe. Second of all, I don't believe a word he says. I'm wondering, where's my $5,000 Doge check or the $2,000 tariff refund? None of those came through, and I doubt this will.
5: A few of the president's allies have embraced the idea, including Ohio Senator Bernie Moreno. I'm Ed Donahue.
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11: I'm Angie Norvell with sports on the Alabama Radio Network. The latest coaches poll is out following week one of college football season. Alabama landed at number 12, dropping one spot from the preseason poll, despite crushing East Carolina in their season opener last weekend. The Southeastern Conference considering terminating LSU's membership. That's according to an amended federal lawsuit. The SEC is asking a judge here in Alabama to prevent Louisiana officials from blocking the meeting or interfering with results. The proposed vote on Thursday is part of a fight over allowing former professional football players to return to college. The filing accuses LSU of a demonstrated lack of institutional control over head coach Lane Kiffin. Montgomery Biscuits lost to the Columbus Clingstones 2-1 in the opener of their six-game series on Tuesday. Birmingham Barons beat Knoxville Smokies 3-2 to start their six-game series. And the Rocket City Trash Pandas beat Chattanooga 11-6. I'm Angie Norvell for the Alabama Radio Network.
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14: The new NFL season starts tonight. The Seahawks host the Patriots in a Super Bowl rematch. Tomorrow night, the Rams and 49ers meet in Australia. The Rams' Aaron Donald, coming out of retirement, is not ready yet. He will not be activated for the game. Meanwhile, tough news for the 49ers as starting D tackle Alfred Collins went down with a knee injury at practice yesterday and is out for the year. The new college football coaches poll is out. No change at the top. Ohio State remains number one. Baseball last night included another win for the Dodgers. They edged the Reds 3-2. Trade deadline pickup Tarek Skubal pitched into the eighth and picked up the win for manager Dave Roberts.
15: 97, 98, and held his velocity throughout the entire game. And with that, you got a lot of quick outs, efficiency, and yes, got into the eighth inning.
14: The Dodgers own baseball's longest current winning streak at 6. Baseball's best record belongs to the Brewers. They picked up their 90th win of the season last night, rallying to beat the Cubs 4-3 in 10 innings. I'm Matt McCoy.
16: A road has two ditches, one on either side, and one is to get all bent out of shape and reactive and angry and inappropriate.
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Hi there, welcome in. Well, you know the old saying, man's work is never done. That's kind of the way it is right now for me. Got a lot as we prepare for an upcoming weekend. A lot of football, high school, college, and trying to get ready for that. Trying to get ready for the show today, which should be a good one. We will have Fred Sinkton. Fred's not going to be with us tomorrow at Louis, but I felt like he needed to come on today because this is a big game this weekend. The Alabama State Hornets visit Troy. First time that these two programs have met, I want to say, in 20 years. I was looking that up. That's what I was doing when I came on the air. Just trying to find the last time that these two teams played. I believe it was 10 years ago. It was in Troy, 2017. Troy has won all but two of the meetings. They have played 16 times, and the only two wins came back in the late 80s, early 90s, when ASU beat them twice. But otherwise, it's been Troy's series. I was there in 1998, I believe it was. Is either 80? Yeah, I think it was 98. I covered the game, and then I was also there again in 2000, covering the game, and that place was packed. I mean, it was packed. A lot of ASU fans went down to Troy. Obviously, the Troy fans were there. It was a it was an amazing sight, and it was fun. And I expect to have a pretty good crowd down there again this weekend. I think Saturday the game kicks off at 3, and I'm expecting it to be a very well-attended game. And I look forward to seeing first time to see Troy. I saw them last year when they played Jacksonville State in the Salute to Veterans Bowl. So I'll get a chance to see them again. They've only played one game. They played Sam Houston and struggled a little bit against them. 24-21 was the final. But they were able to get through that and win the game. So we're going to have Fred on in this hour. We'll talk to him in about 30 minutes or so. And then Mike Tankersley. He is ready to pop, he said. He's got so much to talk about. It seems like he says this every week, but I really believe him. Because when we get him on here, we have to kind of slow him down a little bit to make sure that he can get it all out there. So we got that going on today. Did you watch the NFL opener last night? I caught the fourth quarter. I was too busy doing things, again, preparations for the weekend, and I really didn't get a chance to watch too much of it. I did. I checked the score at halftime. What was it, 7-0? I did not know that Seattle lost its quarterback. He went down with an injury in the first series. And I don't know if that made a difference or not. I didn't see much. I didn't see any of the first half, to be honest. And then I noticed his name escapes me. But anyway, I noticed that he wasn't out there. And I'm like, well, he must got hurt or something. So, but the game just didn't. I don't know. I'm trying to figure this out. But anyway, point I'm making is we had a game that didn't really jive as far as the NFL starters are concerned. This was the defending Super Bowl champs against the runner-up. And what little bit I saw was not that exciting, to be honest. It just didn't – what little bit – and now, there was, you know, I've been interested in seeing how Drake May is portrayed because he did lead New England to the Super Bowl last year. But I really, I don't want to say I haven't been impressed. He's done some good things, but I've also seen him do some things that didn't make a lot of sense in the short time he has been the New England quarterback. And sure enough, last night, he had a couple of throws that I know he'd want back. And in this case, it cost him a chance to tie the game. If anything, they were down 3 points. He was driving. He made some nice plays to get him down there. And then, boom. There you go.
He throws the interception to a former Alabama player, by the way, Josh Jobe. And so game over, Seattle wins. But I'm not really sure what to think of it. In other words, are we making too much of this? I don't know. Obviously, long way to go. So we'll find out as we go through the season. Another game tonight. This one's in Melbourne, Australia. I looked it up. They're playing at 10:30 their time in Australia. And I guess it's on Friday. Would that be on Friday? Are they ahead or behind us? I never can keep up with it. But anyway, yeah, we got a game tonight if you're interested. It's another one of those how do you want to call it? Just one of those games that you're like, oh, I can't wait to see this game. You're supposed to be like that. I don't know that I am, and I don't know that I'm going to watch it because, you know, actually, I'll tell you what I'm doing tonight. I'm going to go to the Biscuits game. This is their last home series. They are officially eliminated from the playoffs. So I'm probably going to go there and catch the Biscuits for one final time. And I get a chance to, you know, in a way, I guess I'm saying goodbye to this team because I will be out and about over the weekend, won't be able to go see them play. So, but I do want to mention Kevin Bowles, the manager. Last night, Biscuits win. That was his 1,500th victory in his career. So congratulations to him. I was talking to Tim last night, yesterday at some point, and I asked him, I said, what do you think? You think he'll stay on as the Montgomery manager or what? Because I really like the guy. In fact, the last time we talked to him, we had a chat that was, I'll say, off the record. But we were just chatting 15, 20 minutes. And I just thoroughly enjoyed talking to him. He's a good guy. I think he's a good manager. I'm not sure what was wrong with the Biscuits this year. Their pitching staff was not what it's been in the past, I'll say that. And the irony of that is they had a lot of pitchers that were rated pretty high coming into the season. So I don't know what you can take out of that. But like I said, tonight I don't have a Crampton Bowl game, but I am going to go watch the Biscuits one final time. In fact, as far as I know, there are no games in the River Region tonight. Everybody's playing on Friday this week. So if you had a thought of going to try to watch a high school game, maybe there's one out there that I don't know about. Now, we've had a couple of games that have been moved to Thursday, and we didn't know it. Hooper, I think it was last week, Hooper Academy decided to play their game on Thursday last week. We did not get the memo on that. In fact, Tim and I were talking about it. Tim said, you know what, I probably would have gone to watch that game. He was at Crampton Bowl last week. We don't have one at Crampton Bowl tonight. So anyway, we got that going on, and we got, like I said, you got an NFL game tonight. And I'm trying to find my schedule. For some reason, I can't seem to find my schedule. I have been doing a lot of things on my computer today. I hope I did not erase it. Anyway, it's the Rams and the 49ers. I remember when I saw this back in whatever time it was. And I thought, this is the biggest, I think it's the biggest rivalry on the West Coast. And they're moving the game to Melbourne, Australia. First of all, which of these teams, I think it's the Rams losing a home game. Maybe that doesn't matter that much in Los Angeles. But I guarantee you San Francisco would not give up a home game against the Rams. That's just my guess. But anyway, that game's tonight. You can watch it. What is it on? Is it on Netflix? Does that sound right? I think it's on Netflix. So I hope you have Netflix. If you don't, you're out of luck. You're out of luck. So that's unfortunate because I think this is a very important match. I think this game is very important.
I think these are the two best teams. Well, let me back up. No, Seattle, you got three teams in that division. Seattle, the Rams, 49ers are all very good. All of them are very good. I think this will be a very good game coming up tonight. And then, of course, tomorrow we've got high school. And then Saturday we've got college football starting at 11 a.m. I was been doing some work on Alabama and Auburn's games, just kind of looking to see what to expect there. I am – how do I put this? Kentucky fans are going ape. And, I realize social media is what it is, that you have the biggest grovel mouths in creation. But there are a lot of Kentucky people who are guaranteeing that the Wildcats are going to beat Alabama. Now, where does this come from? I think two places. Number one, the newness of Will Stein and his brashness. I think that has played a role. Number two, they don't fear Kalen DeBoer. And you know what? There's probably a good reason for that. This stat was out there. I have not been able to verify it. I will do so at some point. But how's this for a particular stat? In road games, and as a 10-plus point favorite, under Kalen DeBoer, do you understand what I just said? If Alabama goes on the road and is a favorite by 10 points or more in the last five games, they've lost three of them. When they were a 10-point underdog on the road, they've lost three out of five, to be exact. That's why when I talk to Alabama fans about this game, they're concerned. You look at the history. You look at what Kalen DeBoer has done, the struggles that he has had the first 2 years on the road. And Alabama has had some struggles. I mean, I'm not going to bring up the entire season last year, but there wasn't a game that I can remember against a decent opponent. I'm going to pull this up real quick. Where Alabama did not struggle. Let me get this up here where I got to read. Obviously, they lost at Florida State. There's one. They were a 14-point favorite there. The Georgia win just blows your mind. They were the underdog. Then they go to Missouri. They win that. Actually, it was a push. That was a 3-point Alabama being the favorite, and it was a 3-point game. South Carolina, they win that game on the road, but can't cover the 11 points. Of course, they had to come from behind, remember? And then, of course, Auburn, they were a 5-point favorite, and they actually beat the spread against Auburn that year. Then you go back to 24. We remember the Vanderbilt game, right? 23-point favorite, and they lose outright. They were favored at Tennessee. Lost that game. The best performance beyond the Georgia win last year was at LSU in 24 when they won by almost 30 points, 29 points. And they were a 2-point underdog. But then they go to Oklahoma. 2 weeks later, two-touchdown favorite, and score one field goal in a 24-3 loss. This is why Alabama fans are a little skittish about Saturday. Those memories are very strong, and they're not going away. So how important is this game for Kalen DeBoer? How important is it for him to get the most out of his team? Now, I'm hearing all about how Kentucky has a great defensive line. Heard today or yesterday, one of Alabama's starters
on the line is not going to play. Michael Carroll, starting tackle. There are a lot of people who are biting their nails over that because he supposedly is their best lineman. I don't know if he is or not. I'm not going to say he is. I'm not going to say he's not. There's just a lot of things here that are working against Alabama. A lot of things here that made sure you can't grasp this and say, oh, there's no way. Never mind the history of what Alabama has done against Kentucky since they started playing a long time ago. Alabama has dominated this series. They have played a lot, but when they have, Alabama has won all but twice. Both of those times were in Lexington. The last one was in 1997. I think you got to go back to 17, something like that. The other time they lost in Lexington. Even Bear Bryant, when he was in Kentucky, couldn't beat Alabama. So, what does that tell you? Anyway, we got more to get into. We'll come back. Stay tuned.

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1: With another ARN News update, I'm Leah Brandon. Authorities say an intruder is dead following a confrontation with a Birmingham homeowner. Police say a man was trying to break into a home when he was gunned down. Officer Darrell Freeman says the burglar was taken to the hospital where he was pronounced dead.
2: Right now, there is no one in custody. Our detectives are doing everything that they can to figure out all available information pertaining to this incident.
1: The intruder's name has not been released, and the intense standoff between LSU and the SEC has officially de-escalated. The threat of LSU being expelled from the conference is now effectively zero. In response to LSU's compliance, the SEC has revised its agenda for the president's meeting today. The highly publicized vote to terminate LSU's membership is off the table. The preliminary federal court hearing in Birmingham yesterday, where the SEC was seeking a federal injunction, was postponed as well. I'm Leah Brandon.
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4: This is a test to find out if you know it all when it comes to children. Time starts now. Name one of the leading killers of U.S. children age 1 to 13. What's the best way to protect children in a car crash? At what age and size should a child start using a booster seat? Where can you find the answers to these questions?
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6: I'm Dan Loney with Your Money Now. Existing home sales were down a little bit more than 1% in the month of August year over year at 3.98 million units, according to the National Association of Realtors. They also saw a 2% decline from the month prior. The good news, though, there is an almost five-month supply of homes on the market at 1.62 million, and that is the highest amount in over a decade. Prices are also on the rise again, up more than 1.5%. in the month year over year to $429,000. The European Central Bank raised its key interest rate by a quarter point to 2.5%. Policymakers there are worried about the risk of higher inflation and weaker growth. Inflation in the Eurozone hit 3.3% in August, with energy inflation rising to 14.3%. Wall Street has been in the red once again today. The Dow Industrial Average down more than 300 points. The NASDAQ is off more than 125. And that is Your Money Now.
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Welcome back on this Thursday. We'll have Fred Sinkton coming up in just a moment or two. Talk about the big Troy Alabama State matchup Saturday down in Troy. I'm sure that, Fred is a graduate of Troy. He went to Troy, played football down there, so should be interesting. But the vet, as they call it, it holds 30,000, and I have a feeling all 30,000 seats will be filled. Okay, a couple of things. This is interesting. This came out this morning. The Big Ten has announced that it will expand broadcast replay access. This comes out of their Big Ten office in Chicago. I'm just going to read this. The Big Ten Conference on Wednesday shared an expansion of its plan to allow enhanced replay review insight during football broadcasts. Wednesday's news is an extension of the September 1 announcement that the Big Ten would offer enhanced replay reviews during Friday night games this season. Beginning Saturday, this coming Saturday, all football broadcasts from Big Ten venues that include Big Ten replay or on-field officials will be able to feature live audio between game referee and replay official during reviews, alongside video of the game footage being viewed during the process, and a view inside the state-of-the-art Big Ten Replay Center. That's the exciting part. This will include all conference games during the 2016 season, as well as home non-conference matchups officiated by Big Ten crews. A complete list of those non-conference contests are listed below, which I don't have that, so doesn't matter. I'm sorry. This is not going to change what happened Saturday. It is not going to. I continue to read people from Michigan and from the Big Ten who saying, "Oh no, they got it right." I'm seeing digitized photographs, videos, which, folks, it's very easy this day and age to make up something on the internet. AI has made it possible. And while AI is not perfect, ask it to draw a picture of a clock. You'll see what happens. The reason I know that is because we did that one time and it didn't know how to do it, or at least it didn't do it right. Anyway, this particular announcement, while I think it's warranted, and I think everybody should do this, including the NFL, and I have been in on the instant replay before. I've worked the sidelines at the bowl game here in Montgomery, where I would hand the headset to the head official. And I'd get a chance to, you know, hear what they're saying, because everything they're saying is coming over the mic, and it's very interesting. But this does not change anything as far as last Saturday is concerned. Now, I'm not one of these who thinks it was a conspiracy. I don't think that was the case at all. But when you go back and you look at how all that went down, it seemed as though the officials on the field had said the game was over. And they were, I don't know if they were walking off, but they were on their way to getting off the field. And they were called back. So whatever was going on in the replay booth, you know, would it have made it any different had the world been able to listen in on what they were saying? I don't think so. I don't think it would have made a bit of difference. So there's that. Also, let me go back to our friends at LSU. Everything seems hunky-dory now. Everything seems like it's perfect between LSU
the South Eastern Conference. Nothing could be further from the truth. Nothing. I have found some information that it's not anything that you can't find, but I went out and looked for it because I wanted to see where all this, you know, is this something that's been boiling? Is it something new? Well, someone has gone out and found all of LSU's infractions over the last 15 years. And I don't have time to read all of these, but I'm just going to hit the highlights. It started in 2011, 2012. The NCAA charged LSU with recruiting violations. They were put on probation. A year later, they had a booster fund give impermissible benefits to a football player's family. And according to this, used money embezzled from a hospital foundation. I hope that's not true. Les Miles was investigated in 2013. After the investigation, the athletic director at the time was Joel Leva. He recommended that he should be fired. LSU didn't. We all know the Will Wade story, right? It was on that HBO show talking about giving money to players. This is before it was legal. And then they suspended him. LSU suspended him. He would not meet with the NCAA. And then they reinstated him 5 weeks later. There were other things such as sexual misconduct allegations. There were cash handed out to players after the national title. 2021, there was systemic Title IX failures within the program. I mean, it just seems like there's something every year with this program. And I it seems like every time they figure out a way to wiggle out of it, or the NCAA doesn't hold their feet to the fire. The fact that LSU has rehired Will Wade as their basketball coach tells you everything you need to know about the program. Would you call them a rogue program? Yeah, maybe. And the thing about it is, you know, I enjoy watching LSU football. I love their fans, and I love, you know, what they do. And it's certainly it's a neat atmosphere down there. But there are a lot of things going on in this program. And I think, just me talking here, I think what happened these past couple of months with the LSU football team trying to sign ex-NFL players, and you can poo-poo that all you want, but they signed an NFL contract. Somebody said, oh, they weren't paid. Yes, they were paid. You get paid when you're in training camp. You may not get paid much, but you get paid. And they played in exhibition games and decided to go back to, or wanted to go back to college, and the LSU Tigers were ready to put them on there. I did not know this. Did you realize that LSU is currently on probation? Currently on probation, and that ends at the end of this month. You talk about a lack of institutional control. You're looking at it, and it has been going on for a long time. I don't know where all of this business about the SEC asking for continuance. I don't think all this business with the NFL players is over. In fact, there's a player who signed with the basketball program, RJ Lewis, according to the new rules, not eligible to play. We're going to see what happens here. They're going to start practice, official practice, in about 3 weeks. We'll see if he's there. Let's talk to Fred Sink then when we come back.

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0: right, we're back. River Region Sports. A lot of big games this weekend. We've already gone over a few of them, but this one has a little special meaning, I know, for a lot of folks. The Alabama State Hornets, for the first time, I want to say, in 8-9 years, will go to Troy and take on the Trojans. It's a 3 o'clock kick. You can watch it if you don't have tickets. ESPN Plus. And Fred Sinkton, who normally joins us on Fridays at Louis, but he's not able to do that this weekend because he's got a big volleyball tournament. So he said, what the heck? This is a big game. We need to have him on to talk a little bit about it. ASU winning their first two. Troy won their first game last week. So I'm going to start with this, Fred. You went to Troy, and I know that you know, there's no allegiances here, but it's kind of, I would assume it's kind of different for you to go back and be at a game that involves Troy that with Alabama State playing.
1: Yeah, so it's definitely different. You know, I found out today from one of the guys that I picked up some tickets from today that they're going to honor the 1986 team, which was the year before I got there. They won the Gulf South Conference Championship. And so, you know, hopefully some of the guys that were on that 87 team that I get to see. So it's kind of a sweet thing to go back, but it's going to be a good trip. You know, I think it is the first time I've been as an adversary, I guess, with another team. As I worked some TV games on there. But, yeah, it's definitely going to be a little different. But I'm excited to go back, and hopefully we can get a win and come back. You know, it's I'm with the Hornets on this one.
0: Did you play against Alabama State when you were there?
1: Yes, matter of fact, my first game ever to dress was against Eddie
0: Robinson. Oh, wow.
1: They threw the Hail Mary touchdown pass at the end of the game in 88 to beat us in the last few seconds. And so it was that was my first ever game. That was Eddie's freshman year. So kind of wild. Matter of fact, Eddie and I were talking about it the other day. It's kind of, you know, it's, I remember it like it was yesterday because it started pouring down rain after that. And so anyway, I was in the Crampton Bowl, and you know, that was the, you know, I always remember the first game I dressed, and that was good. That was a great, it was a great game, and we didn't come out on, you know, Troy didn't come out of the winners, but that was one of the first of two wins for Alabama State in the series. And hopefully this team has that special type of feel to it that can get a win. You know, first time since 17 the two teams have met, and so hopefully the you know, the victory will come out on ours, and hopefully it'll be a good day for the Hornets.
0: Let's talk a little bit about ASU's first couple of games. I'm not going to say they weren't impressive, because anytime you win by, you know, the margins that they did, one of them 34 points, it's going to be impressive, but there just seemed to be something missing, and I can't really put my finger on it. They've run the ball pretty well the first two games. I don't know if that's something that they wanted to establish, especially going into a game like this, but I don't think they have one touchdown pass in two games. Does that sound right?
1: Yeah, through one at Southern. And
0: There's two. But again, I mean, everybody's looking for Andrew to go out there and just fire away, but that's not the way it's been so far.
1: No, and I think that they've been picking and choosing when he runs the ball, just simply, you know. But he, you know, he has that ability. I don't know, you know, what the plan is this week. We'll need to, you know, throw it. To me, it'll be, I need to throw it a little bit better. We got to get some receivers involved. I just think they're just trying to maybe still get on the same page as the way I look at it. New coordinator, new, you know, almost a new receiver core. So that's just something that I think is going to have to develop over the next few weeks. And, you know, Troy, and then a home game against Mississippi Valley after a week off. Hopefully the continuity will continue to get there before we have to go down to Bethune-Cookman to play.
0: Yeah, and I would make this point too, though. The defense has done its job for, I'll say, definitely for much of the last game. Now, granted, it was Lane. It was Division II program. But And they had a few hiccups along the way in that game, but when they needed to make a play, they were able to do it. And then Southern really did a great job. They did a great job in the second half of giving Alabama State offense good field position. But you're right. I mean, this is a different animal with Troy. Obviously, a Division I FBS program. Got a lot of players back from last year. I have a feeling they're going to try to run the football as well.
1: Yeah, I think that's their kind of their mojo. They were, you know, they more – I looked at their stats last week against Sam Houston. They were kind of split 50-50. You know, it was a 24-21 game. I don't know what the litmus test is on Sam Houston, but, you know, it was another FBS opponent, and they got the win, had an interception or so in the game. So hopefully that'll you know, but definitely this is going to be a good challenge. Eddie's taking, you know, the mentality of the team. He's been talking to the team about the mentality of, hey, let's don't go down there. This isn't just a money game. We're going to go down there, and we want to try to be the first SWAC team or first Alabama State team to be the FBS opponent. So hopefully that mentality will go. And I think, you know, I just think we've been playing so many players on both sides of the ball because of the heat and everything. That may have a little bit to do with some continuity, but I think in the long run it's going to pay dividends for them. So I think the team's going down there with a mindset to compete and win. But, you know, obviously Troy is definitely a team that you know, we battled with the FBS team last year toe-to-toe. Couple plays here and there, it might have been a different story. So we'll see what happens on Saturday. I think that this will be definitely a game that they look forward to try to have a, you know, kind of statement win.
0: Yeah, you mentioned the heat, and I haven't checked it again. The last time I looked at the weather forecast, there was a chance of rain during the game.
1: There's above a 50% chance of rain. Hopefully it's not anything that'll, you know, be – too deterrent, but hopefully everything will be, you know, good to go. Maybe it'll be early in the morning once I look in. It may be something that leaves by lunchtime, 4 or 3 o'clock kick. So hopefully it'll all be.
0: But you agree with me, rain or shine, those
1: right.
0: Stands are going to be filled. I mean, the Alabama State fan, and that was the last time I went, which I think it was in the late 90s, early 2000s. That was the only game that I covered between those two programs, and it was packed, and it was a great game, and it was, I mean, it was just a lot of fun because you had both sets of fans who really got into it, and I think we may have the same thing again Saturday.
1: It helps when most of the, you know, Alabama State fans, they only got to drive 45, 50 minutes down the road, which is a good trip. You can make a day trip out of it, go and come back, and you know, I think that'll, you know, make for a good crowd. I think Troy's expecting a good crowd as well. So I look for it to be one of the better crowds that we play in front of all year. And I think they'll, you know, Coach talked about the atmosphere, and it's going to be a different atmosphere than at Legion Field. So hopefully that we'll be able to keep our poise and endure the atmosphere over there.
0: Where do you see this game? If Alabama State has a chance, what has to happen?
1: I think we got to have, you know, I think we got, Eddie will tell you, you know, the turnover battle is always important. I think that we'll have to, you know, get some turnovers. I think that we just got to be able to endure any adversary or any things that go against us. You know, he's been talking to this team about enduring, being able to flip, you know, pivot. I think we're going to have success, a little more success throwing the football, because I think they're going to key the run. And I think defensively, we definitely, we, you know, the pass defense has been pretty solid. The run defense has been okay. So I think that's going to have to be a little more solid up front. And when they do pass the ball, I think we're going to have to figure out a way to get pressure. I don't know if it'll be dialing up a blitz they haven't seen, or hopefully you can get some pressure from the defensive line and have max coverage. But that'll, I think they're going to have success up front not only on defensive line, but on the offensive line to open some holes and protect Andrew Boddy to let him throw the football.
0: You mentioned last year, you didn't mention him by name, but UAB, Alabama State was very close to beating UAB last year in the opener. And if it wasn't for a call or two that went against Alabama State, and no, I'm not blaming the officials, but I think they got a shot because they were able to score on UAB. I don't know that Alabama State's going to be able to do that Saturday, but I wonder go ahead.
1: Yeah, I just think it's a different defense. I mean, their defense is a little bit higher level than what you saw at UAB, but, you know, that's just judging

0: see this kid. I mean, he's really good. But like you said, they've kind of kept the wraps on him a little bit. I wonder if they'll let that go to this weekend.
1: I think you'll see him turn loose a little bit more. How much, I don't know. But obviously it's going to take him beating some, doing some things with his feet and all that. So we'll see. But yeah, he's gonna have to make some plays with his feet a little more than he has earlier this year, and he hadn't really had to make them so far. So
0: that's true. That's a good point.
1: So I think that'll be a thing that kind of helps the running game, and hopefully it'll loosen up some of that passing attack as well.
0: I would agree. All right. So that's Saturday, 3 o'clock kick. Real quick, if you want to talk about the volleyball tournament that's going on this weekend on campus.
1: Yeah, volleyball tournament, Miami of Ohio, a couple teams like that coming in, 4 games on Friday, 2 on Saturday. So, if you want to see some good collegiate volleyball, come on out to the Acadome and watch the Lady Hornets play and see if they can't have a successful weekend.
0: And we'll see if Fred can keep his wits about him as he's there trying to make sure everything works right, right?
1: Right.
0: Hey, listen, folks, this guy's been running around like, you had to go to Troy this morning. That's what you told me, right?
1: Yeah, made the trip down there to get some tickets.
0: Had to go down there and come back, and he's working. Yeah. What'd you say? You're working on the replay or something for volleyball?
1: Yeah, we had to install a replay system for volleyball for this weekend in Acadome. So.
0: And I can't imagine what that's like. That's just I don't even want to know. I don't think I want to know. Well, hey, I know you're busy. We're going to miss you tomorrow at Louis. I know you're going to miss us. You're going to miss the chicken fingers is what you're going to miss. But we will – I'll tell you what, I'll have one for you. How about that?
1: Thank you very much. I'll live through usually vicariously.
0: Oh, well, yeah. I'll try not to overdo it. All right, Fred, I'll see you Saturday. And good luck from everybody listening for the Hornets this weekend.
1: All right, thank you.
0: All right, Fred Sigmund. Seriously, this guy, when I was talking to him earlier, he was barely he was short of breath, and I'm like, "What is? Are you okay?" He said, "Oh, I've just been running," and he was going back and forth to different buildings, and he had to hand some stuff off, and he had to pick up some stuff, and then he had to go down to the gym. Let me tell you something, folks, and this is not just what I'm saying about Fred Sigmund. What goes on behind the scenes of an athletic program, in particular a college athletic program, especially one that doesn't have the number of people, you know, at Alabama or Auburn or Notre Dame or somewhere like that, they've got hundreds of people that are helping do different things. Of course, there's a lot more involved when you get to a bigger program. But a place like Troy, a place like Alabama State, I won't even mention Huntington, or AUM, where they don't have much help at all. Everything that's going on to get an event in play, I guess is the best way to put it. You'd be amazed. You'd be amazed. And there's more on schools today than there were even 5 or 6 years ago. You heard him mention the replay system. I don't think it's required, but it is suggested that you have replay. And I have a feeling these schools that are coming in for this volleyball tournament this weekend at Alabama State, they probably requested it. And Alabama State has been able to put together what they need in order to have the replay system. But when you don't have a lot of members of your staff who can make that happen, yeah, that's why Fred Sigmund is out of breath. And this guy is a perfectionist. He wants everything to be just right. He does quality work. And this is on top of getting ready for football this weekend. The good news for him is he doesn't have to worry about keeping stats or anything like that. He will be on the air with me. He'll be my color commentator Saturday. My buddy Mike Peacock is not able to go this weekend. So we'll have myself and Fred in the booth. Also, the game is on ESPN Plus. Our buddy Rosie Langello is going to be the sideline reporter. What do you think of that? I plan on seeing her and giving her a real hard time because we haven't had her on the show in a while. I guess that's my fault. Speaking of

on the show. It's time for Mike Tankersley. We'll get it going with him here in just a few minutes. He's got a lot to say, so we'll find out. Stay tuned.

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1: I'm Ed Donahue with an AP News Minute. Stocks finish lower, the Dow down 316 points. There are still a lot of questions, including whether congressional approval is needed if President Trump carries through on a pledge to give every American $5,000 if Republicans maintain the majority in Congress. The Committee for Responsible Federal Budget's Mark Goldwine says the country is some $40 trillion in debt and has no money to simply give away.
2: You give away dividends when you sort of have extra dividends when you, you know, have extra surpluses, and we have quite the opposite. We're deeply in debt.
1: Michigan Democratic voter Debbie Rosenman is not expecting a check in the mail.
3: It sure sounds like a bribe. Second of all, I don't believe a word he says. I'm wondering, where's my $5,000 Doge check or the $2,000 tariff refund? None of those came through, and I doubt this will.
1: A few of the president's allies have embraced the idea, including Ohio Senator Bernie Moreno. I'm Ed Donahue.
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7: I'm Angie Norvell with sports on the Alabama Radio Network. The latest coaches poll is out following week one of college football season. Alabama landed at number 12, dropping one spot from the preseason poll, despite crushing East Carolina in their season opener last weekend. The Southeastern Conference considering terminating LSU's membership. That's according to an amended federal lawsuit. The SEC is asking a judge here in Alabama to prevent Louisiana officials from blocking the meeting or interfering with results. The proposed vote on Thursday is part of a fight over allowing former professional football players to return to college. The filing accuses LSU of a demonstrated lack of institutional control over head coach Lane Kiffin. Montgomery Biscuits lost to the Columbus Clingstones 2-1 in the opener of their six-game series on Tuesday. Birmingham Barons beat Knoxville Smokies 3-2 to start their six-game series. And the Rocket City Trash Pandas beat Chattanooga 11-6. I'm Angie Norvell for the Alabama Radio Network.
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10: The new NFL season starts tonight. The Seahawks host the Patriots in a Super Bowl rematch. Tomorrow night, the Rams and 49ers meet in Australia. The Rams' Aaron Donald, coming out of retirement, is not ready yet. He will not be activated for the game. Meanwhile, tough news for the 49ers as starting D tackle Alfred Collins went down with a knee injury at practice yesterday and is out for the year. The new college football coaches poll is out. No change at the top. Ohio State remains number one. Baseball last night included another win for the Dodgers. They edged the Reds 3-2. Trade deadline pickup Tarek Skubal pitched into the eighth and picked up the win for manager Dave Roberts.
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10: The Dodgers own baseball's longest current winning streak at 6. Baseball's best record belongs to the Brewers. They picked up their 90th win of the season last night, rallying to beat the Cubs 4-3 in 10 innings. I'm Matt McCoy.
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0: All right, welcome back. Second hour of River Region Sports. Mike Tankersley's here, ready to go. Yeah, you sounded really fired up in your messages. So I'm taking it that you're really fired up. Is that correct?
1: Yeah, yeah. I've been ready to go since about 7 o'clock.
0: My goodness, we could have started early, I guess, right?
1: Yeah.
0: But I love it because, hey, you always bring something new and fresh, and I want to ask how you did last week in all of your stuff.
1: I did barely better than breaking.
0: Barely better. That's an interesting combination of words.
1: Yeah.
0: But you did okay.
1: Yeah.
0: Yeah, okay.
1: I didn't have Michigan winning like they did.
0: Well, who did? Did you see what happened today, by the way, with the Big Ten?
1: They probably said that they can't do nothing about it.
0: No, it didn't have any. I mean, it was an announcement. Let me see if I can find it. I think I got it here. Okay, Big Ten announces expanded broadcast replay. They are going to share with the audience the audio, the video of the what they call the state-of-the-art Big Ten Replay Center, and you'll get to hear the conversation as they decide what to do during a call. This is their answer to the problem of what happened Saturday.
1: Well, you know, the SEC might as well go ahead and start doing that.
0: I think everybody eventually will.
1: I was fascinated by what the ACC did last year. It was very informative. And you kind of felt like that you were there with the decision-making a little bit, you know?
0: Yeah, and the NFL may do it too. I mean, it's interesting to me how everybody all of a sudden wants to be transparent. Yeah. And it took this particular situation that made it so. And we also know, Mike Tankersley, you being one of these I'm talking about, the folks who have money on these games, and again, I hate to say this, but you basically you're setting yourself up for some real problems when you do what you did last Saturday in Michigan.
1: Yeah,
0: a secret clock basically is what they're saying.
1: Yeah, that was a major mistake. And they talk about that's embedded into the feed. Is that how you read that?
0: Yes.
1: I did read that.
0: I read the same thing.
1: Yeah, I did read that they said that from now on, the game clock, which is supposed to be synced up to it anyway, will now be the clock that they go by.
0: But that's already the rule. Oh. I'm serious. It is. I looked it up. The NCAA rule book says if there's a discrepancy in time, the game clock on the scoreboard at the stadium is considered the official time.
1: Was that rule made before instant replay was installed, I wonder?
0: I don't know. I just know it's the rule.
1: But I thought the funniest thing I saw was the 110,000 games where the team was leading when the clock struck zero was 111,000 to zero until last week.
0: I saw that, and that's been quoted to me a couple of times.
1: Yeah.
0: But listen, I don't know. I just you're somebody who pays attention to these sort of things based on, you know, what bettors do. And everything we do now.
1: The point spread had nothing to do with that.
0: No.
1: And I think the point spread was so high, most people, you couldn't even get a straight up line like that. I mean, if they call it ML.
0: I don't even know. That's funny you mentioned that. What does ML mean?
1: Well, there is a morning line. But
0: morning line.
1: Money,
0: okay.
1: Money line.
0: Okay. But that makes more sense than morning line.
1: That's more odds. And see, when football in general got very popular is when they invented the point spread because it used to be odds. And if you had teams like Notre Dame playing, you know, somebody that was like 40 points better.
0: Right.
1: You couldn't bet the other team. I mean, you, you, couldn't bet. I mean, you couldn't bet enough on Notre Dame to matter. That's a little bit of the way it is in baseball. When Ohtani pitches, or when he pitches well, I should say, they're about 400, you know, 400 money line.
0: It's funny you mention that, because last year I learned a lot about the history of odds as far as football is concerned. Now, there were odds, I think, in boxing and odds in obviously odds in horse racing.
1: And
0: baseball. But college football didn't have a lot of odds. And basically your odds came from, I use the term, the street.
1: Yeah.
0: The bettors on that were taking illegal bets.
1: Right.
0: But it was very popular to quote what those odds were. Now, this is back in the 30s.
1: Yeah.
0: And I don't know when they started. I think I may have even asked you this question. I don't know when they started posting
1: somebody
0: odds.
1: Invented it, and I have read it before, and it seemed like it was in the 1940s sometime, but I'm not
0: sometime after wrong. World War II.
1: Yeah,
0: that's what I heard.
1: Well, you know, and when you watch back at the 1919 Black Sox scandal, you know, they talk about gamblers being in the stands taking bets at the game, you know,
0: right?
1: And players sometimes would make bets themselves, you know, and they had to stop that eventually.
0: Yeah, and that's the whole thing for me. We're getting, I'll use the term oblivious to it, because we see it all the time. It's almost inbred now into sports.
1: Well, having to make new rules with it for the current
0: absolutely
1: current athletes coming up,
0: right?
1: They've had to access their phone, and you know, and I don't know. I made a bet on the 1969 Super Bowl with my uncle.
0: He gave me 16
1: points in the Jets for $1. Never paid me.
0: I remember you telling me that. You never got paid for that. Yeah. But I will make the point. I'll make this point. And, again, we're going back. The reason we're talking about this, people, is what happened last weekend with the Michigan 1 second.
1: And the Sorsby situation earlier in the summer.
0: Well, that too. Yeah. And I thought maybe that would send a message and now we're pulling LSU into this, that there are rules. The NCAA and all of these conferences have the rules. Some of them are different from others, and yet we got vagabonds like LSU who said, you know what, we don't have to pay attention to those rules. We can do whatever we want. You don't believe us? Ask our governor. And that's really what it is.
1: Yeah,
0: right?
1: And I'm getting a little bit disturbed by some of the things coming out of the LSU camp. Well, before the last day or two. But even the Georgia Bulldogs website saying, is the SEC now going to go back and deal with what Alabama did last year, which is worse than what LSU did? Because they actually played Bediako for 5 games. That's not the point. And the point, LSU fans, is not that everybody's mad because you stole Ole Miss's coach. That's happened. You get over it. You know, LSU, of all people, shouldn't be talking about that. They never got over Saban leaving him until he retired. But the point is, when you're told to stop, you better stop. You know, that's what you either part of the league or you're not.
0: Right.
1: And when all these players were getting these court rulings, why does it stop what Bediako did? Why? It wasn't because he was a professional. The court let him play, you know, and then another court wouldn't let him play, and that was the deciding factor. It should have never came to that. Alabama should have, if everybody else was abiding by the rules, that, you know, what happened here with this LSU thing? All these other teams were lining up ready to get some more players that had played pro ball that weren't in, you know, they had just, maybe they graduated last year or something because they can get a fifth year. Like I told you last week, they made a rule, no matter what happened before this, they made a rule the week before that you can't do this anymore moving forward, and that's it. And then LSU is still in court, and basically that attorney, that if I'm LSU, I think twice about dealing with that attorney down there. You know, I mean, what he called what do you call Sankey? I mean, like Sankey.
0: Well, they were. I mean, you got
1: ridiculous.
0: Those people who don't understand I'll use the term Cajuns. This is how they are. I have a couple of good friends who are purebred Cajun. They grew up down there. They moved up here, and I'm good friends with them. And I'm telling you, they're no holds barred when they feel like they've been threatened or they feel like things aren't going the way it should. They let it out, and that's what you're seeing with this attorney. I think it's kind of caught some people off guard a little bit. You know what I mean?
1: And that Senator Kennedy, who I really do like, he's funny.
0: Yeah.
1: But he was trying to make a joke that he normally does, but this wasn't a receptive audience, because everybody except Louisiana folks was against this. And all everybody ever wants is a level playing field.
0: Right.
1: And then if the coach does. People come in the studio here.
0: Yeah, well, it's kind of how it goes. Go ahead.
1: If you're looking for an edge, I mean, Coach Bryant did it all the time. I mean, Lane Kiffin is not the first coach to do something like this. Like I said last week.
0: No, and there were others. There were others.
1: Saban beat everybody to the punch with recruiting because he weren't turning everybody up. They had to pass a rule because everybody else in the league wanted to have a life. That's the truth.
0: And I made this point.
1: That's why some coaches leave Saban's left Saban staff.
0: There were other schools, and I think Ole Miss is one of them, that was ready to start signing former NFL players, and I'm going to call them that as long as they've signed a contract with the NFL and as long as they participated in practice. They're former NFL players, whether they made the roster or not.
1: And the same with Betty, I'll tell you that. I felt uneasy about it then. But my point was, everybody else is doing it.
0: Sure.
1: Somebody stop it, and I'll abide by the rule too.
0: And I think that's what, at the time, I think that's what Nato said. He said we got professional players playing all over the place.
1: Yeah.
0: And Charles Bediako came to us. We didn't go to him. So again,
1: that's LSU's excuse too. So I don't know.
0: Well,
1: but
0: that's not. But some are saying that's not true.
1: Somebody had to. Bediako probably did ask. He probably did ask.
0: Well, I'm sure he did. I mean, and
1: can I legally get another year? You know, because I'm not playing basketball anymore. I didn't make it. You know, and I have the eligibility left. He had to ask somebody.
0: But I'll tell you this, and everybody's acting like all this is over. I don't think it's over. I think.
1: I think they're going to suspend him 2 games.
0: You think they'll suspend Kiffin 2 games?
1: Yep.
0: And
1: also, I think they're still real concerned about Will Wade. Because
0: well, that's where I was going.
1: He was cheating, but when it was really cheating, you know. So, I mean,
0: it's funny you mentioned that. Earlier today, I read off a list of infractions that LSU has had in the last 15, 16 years. And it goes all the way back to the early 2010, 2011. And I didn't know this. LSU is currently on NCAA probation. It ends this month. But, I mean, it's like year after year, including the Will Wade thing. It just seems like there's always something going on that has kept them in the scope of NCAA investigations. When your athletic director says, we got a coach that's doing things that's illegal. This was Les Miles. He does not need to be our coach anymore, and the administration ignores the athletic department and the athletic director. What does that tell you?
1: And the athletic director fired Will Wade, and the governor fired the athletic director. So that's what happened. He was told to get fired.
0: That's right.
1: You know, and that just, I mean – That's what's led to the downfall of some programs. It happened at Florida State under Bobby Bowden. It happened at Alabama. You know, when you had people coming, they were bucking the system a little bit.
0: Right.
1: You know? Well, I won't go into that. But
0: no, I understand where you're going.
1: There was a key recruiter that was doing things a certain way, and everybody caught wind of it. It's the same thing. I mean, they were getting some players were getting money out of bank card, ATM teller. You know, you can't hardly any way to track that.
0: Right. Well, the bottom line is this, and it's funny because we're marrying what happened with Michigan to what's been going on at LSU. The game itself, and it's because of the money, has become ridiculous. It is to the point where I'm talking to people, I don't know if you talk to people, who have lost interest in the college game. Because this is not supposed to be a professional game. And it sure does feel like it.
1: Yeah. I don't know if I told you this, but about 3 weeks ago, I was at my doctor's office, longtime Alabama supporter. I mean, he's an actual financial supporter, benefactor,
0: right,
1: whatever you want to call it. And I asked him how he thought Alabama would do at my last visit, and he said, I don't even care anymore.
0: Yeah,
1: when guys like that start saying that.
0: Well, I
1: have some friends, and we lost interest in about 1990. I mean, we still followed it, okay? But I mean, I'm still going to follow it, and I'll admit that a lot of this stuff is going on. It's improved the actual play on the field because you're dealing with more professional athletes, you know, or more professional like athletes. But the thought of, you know, when we were pulling for Alabama and Auburn back in the day, we were pulling for Johnny Musso and Pat Sullivan. You know, they were from our state, and they were heroes. You know, now you've got some transfer from New Jersey who's making $3 million. How is that an Alabama? I mean, I hope Alabama doesn't have one, but I wasn't thinking of anybody.
0: But let me make one quick point on what we got to take a break.
1: Yeah.
0: Hey. I remember when Surratt and Stacy showed up at Alabama, and I thought, this is special. We didn't have very many transfers back then. This guy, I don't remember where he came from, and he was a big part of helping Alabama turn things around back in the 80s. So
1: I remember Vernon Wilkinson got a 6 year.
0: Yeah,
1: that seems
0: exactly.
1: Like a lot of years ago.
0: All right, we got to take a break. We got good news for you, Tank. The Atlanta Braves win today. So they're not going to do what I said, lose every game the rest of the way. We'll be back.
1: Yeah, I'm sorry, I meant 10, 1-0 in the 8.
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3: With another ARN News update, I'm Leah Brandon. Authorities say an intruder is dead following a confrontation with a Birmingham homeowner. Police say a man was trying to break into a home when he was gunned down. Officer Darrell Freeman says the burglar was taken to the hospital where he was pronounced dead.
4: Right now, there is no one in custody. Our detectives are doing everything that they can to figure out all available information pertaining to this incident.
3: The intruder's name has not been released, and the intense standoff between LSU and the SEC has officially de-escalated. The threat of LSU being expelled from the conference is now effectively zero. In response to LSU's compliance, the SEC has revised its agenda for the president's meeting today. The highly publicized vote to terminate LSU's membership is off the table. The preliminary federal court hearing in Birmingham yesterday, where the SEC was seeking a federal injunction, was postponed as well. I'm Leah Brandon.
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8: I'm Dan Loney with Your Money Now. Existing home sales were down a little bit more than 1% in the month of August year over year at 3.98 million units, according to the National Association of Realtors. They also saw a 2% decline from the month prior. The good news, though, there is an almost five-month supply of homes on the market at 1.62 million, and that is the highest amount in over a decade. Prices are also on the rise again, up more than 1.5%. in the month year over year to $429,000. The European Central Bank raised its key interest rate by a quarter point to 2.5%. Policymakers there are worried about the risk of higher inflation and weaker growth. Inflation in the Eurozone hit 3.3% in August, with energy inflation rising to 14.3%. Wall Street has been in the red once again today. The Dow Industrial Average down more than 300 points. The NASDAQ is off more than 125. And that is your money now.
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0: Yes, Braves fans, you can breathe again. The Braves beat Tampa. And I know it sounds weird for me to not necessarily celebrate the fact that they beat Tampa, because Tampa is kind of our team, too, you know? We got their AA affiliate down here. I think you're going to ask a trivia question regarding baseball coming up here in just a minute. But I haven't said this today, but after what little bit I watched yesterday, and really the day before, and let's keep in mind, Tampa is built to nickel and dime you to death, right? They know how to manufacture runs. And the funny thing is, I don't know how much of that is going to work in the playoffs, because they've only been to one World Series, and it seems like once they get to the postseason, And they've been this way a long time, but once they get to the postseason, it doesn't work. So I don't know what to expect from Tampa, and I certainly don't know what to expect from Atlanta.
1: It kind of bit them in the tail a few years ago with Blake Snell. He was going really good, and their statistics showed that he should come out of the game, came out of a game where he's pitching really well, I think after seven innings or something, maybe six. I'm not sure. I can't remember that.
0: You're talking about in the playoff game?
1: Yeah. And then I think it might have been the World Series. I can't really remember. And they took a lot of flack for it because why would you take out your best pitcher when you're still 0-0, you know? But anyway, yeah, my trivia question has to do with Tampa Bay. That's why I was – multiple reasons why I was monitoring the game like you were. And I followed it all up to the eighth inning until we came on. And Junior Caminero, who you tell me, played at Montgomery.
0: Yep. For about a half a season.
1: We talked off the air about how the fact that it comes out now that the Angels could have got him from the Rays a few years back if their owner had approved the trade of Ohtani to the Rays back then when they knew he was fixing to leave. Because they just, even with the two best players in baseball, they couldn't win. So, anyway, he has a chance. As soon as he hits his next home run, and it wasn't today, so he's got 39. But when he hits his next home run, and he will, there's like 15 or 16 games left, he'll be the second player in Major League history to have back-to-back 40 homer seasons. Who's the other one? That's your trivia question.
0: Wait a minute. So there's not been
1: before before his 24th birthday.
0: Okay, I was going to say because there's been a few that's done that, but you're talking about before his 24th birthday.
1: Yeah, and I'll give you this hint.
0: Yeah,
1: he was a Brave, and he also did it three straight years. Caminero was trying to do it two straight years. This guy did it 3 years, but they're the only two that will have done it after Caminero hits another home run this season.
0: How far back are we going?
1: Not that far. I mean, he's dead.
0: Okay.
1: He also managed their team.
0: He managed the Braves?
1: Yeah. He's a Hall of Famer.
0: It's not Joe Torre. Is it? It's not Joe Torre.
1: No.
0: What was the last thing you just said?
1: He managed the Braves.
0: No, but you said, I thought
1: he barely played in Atlanta.
0: So he was not in Atlanta very long, is what you're trying to say.
1: In fact, I believe his last season might have been with the Detroit Tigers. I have a baseball card of him in 1968, the Detroit Tigers card, or I had it. It's kind of odd to see it.
0: Yeah.
1: But that 68 could have been his last year. Although you'd have thought for sure.
0: You're hitting me with he managed the Braves, and I'm trying to go down the list of the former Braves.
1: He didn't do very well.
0: Well, no. I mean, who did? I'm assuming you're talking back in the 70s.
1: Yeah.
0: Eddie
1: Matthews.
0: Okay, yeah. You know what? I would have eventually gotten to Eddie Matthews.
1: Yeah, so. I mean, you could look at the list of managers.
0: Sure, yeah.
1: Yeah, they've only had, five total that could have even been capable of doing it. I mean.
0: That's true, yeah.
1: Aaron, Acuna, Matthews,
0: I was wondering about Bob Horner, but I don't think Bob Horner got off to that.
1: Yeah, he did
0: start.
1: Play as an 18. He went straight from college to the pros.
0: Yeah.
1: That's true. Yeah, he could have.
0: But other than that, you're right. I mean, Dusty Smith, he was there later.
1: I mean, he wasn't capable, but it's very rare when a rookie comes up and hits 40 home runs.
0: Oh, yeah, and it's rare that they come up that young,
1: yeah,
0: to be honest. I mean, they're doing it more now, but – you know, back then they didn't. You stayed in the minor leagues for 3 or 4 years before you came up. So, all right.
1: Well, I got two more after that.
0: You go ahead. No, let's get yours out of the way.
1: You know, Auburn won their game against Baylor.
0: Did they?
1: Yeah.
0: Okay.
1: What was the score?
0: Was it 17-16? Does that sound right?
1: I think so.
0: Yeah.
1: You remember the last time Auburn won a one-point game?
0: This was one of mine.
1: Really?
0: For the first time, we both had the same – trivia question. The Iron Bowl in 2010.
1: That's right.
0: That was the last time. I'm gonna add to you this one, though, because I want to know the last time before that they won a one-point game.
1: Well, it wasn't 1972.
0: No, it was not. It was only a couple of years prior to 2010.
1: Oh.
0: And it's very famous. It's a famous game, if only because of the score.
1: Oh, 3-2.
0: 3-2. Mississippi State and Auburn. And I can tell you exactly what I was doing when that game was being played. I was at Crampton Bowl covering Alabama State. And I'm sitting there.
1: Was that not a Thursday night game?
0: It may have been, but I just know I was in that Crampton Bowl press box. And, of course, it's loaded with people. And somebody's either watching it or listening to it on their radio or whatever. And somebody's kind of doing a play-by-play. Oh, Auburn's got the ball on the 15-yard line. They're going in. And at some point, and it was 3-2, and I said, yeah, it's about time for an Auburn turnover. And sure enough, not 2 minutes later, he said, how did you know? And I'm like, I just know Auburn. I know how they are this year. That was not one of the better. In fact, that year they had another one-point game, but it was a loss. Do you know who it was against? This is not my trivia questions, by the way. I just thought I'd look this up.
1: I remember scores, but I remember incidences more like, LSU had 6 interceptions.
0: Yes.
1: Early
0: Hall. I remember all that.
1: But, yeah.
0: And still lost.
1: And had a fire.
0: I was there. I was sitting in the press box. That was LSU's game.
1: Yeah, it was LSU.
0: And the old barn, not the barn, the old gymnasium caught fire. Mm. And we're watching it. We couldn't tell it was on the outside. We thought it was on the inside of the stadium. And the folks who – I'm like, do we need to get out of here or something? And finally somebody said, no, it's the old – what they call a barn or something. All right, you ready? Let's stay with Auburn. We're running out of time here. Auburn last lost to Southern Miss in 1991. Who was the quarterback for that Southern Miss team?
1: Brett Favre.
0: No. I knew you were going to say that. That's
1: what,
0: a trap.
1: What year again?
0: 91. He beat them in 90.
1: Okay.
0: He beat Alabama and Auburn in the same year.
1: Yeah.
0: But he was not the quarterback in 1991. You would only know this because if you kept up with recruiting, this guy was Favre's backup, I think, for 2 years. You'll never get it if you didn't pay any attention.
1: No.
0: This guy was a top-notch quarterback coming out of high school who came out of Meridian. His name was Tommy Waters. I remember this because I had just started kind of keeping up with recruiting and how all that, because I was thinking about doing my own recruiting service. And all I kept hearing about, oh, this guy's going to be an All-American. And what made it interesting is he shunned Ole Miss and Mississippi State and Auburn. All three of them wanted him really bad. And he said, nope, I'm going to Southern Miss. And I never to this day found out why he decided. The only thing I can figure out is, what was the old coach that was paying out everybody? Bobby, what's his name?
1: He went to the SMU?
0: Yeah.
1: I know you're talking about.
0: He may have had something to do with that. So, all right, we got to take a break. We'll come back. We'll get into some picks. Stay tuned.

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0: All right, welcome back. Mike Tankersley, we're both trying to look for the odds for this weekend's game. I want to start you off, though. I want to talk about, let's go ahead and get the Alabama-Kentucky game out of the way, because I am feeling, based on the way Kentucky's acting and their fans are acting, this has, I don't normally feel this way, and I don't know if you heard this stat earlier this week. Kalen DeBoer is 3-5 when his team goes on the road and is a double-digit favorite. Have you heard that?
1: I've heard team worse than that.
2: And that's straight up.
0: Yeah, they've lost three of those five games. Yeah, exactly. So
2: against the point spread, it's worse than that.
0: Yeah, he's also lost a couple of games against the point spread. Ironically, the games that he hasn't lost on the road were to Auburn. He beat Auburn. Barely, he beat the point spread in that game.
2: And Georgia.
0: Yeah, exactly. So, anyway, point I'm making is, that's got a lot of Alabama fans feeling very uneasy about Saturday, and I understand that. At the same time, when teams and fans, and I told you what Will Stein has said, I don't think I said it on the air because it's dirty. It's got bad language, but he's talking about how he wants all the fans to show up and be drunk and loud and obnoxious and all this. I don't know if he's just having fun or if he's serious or what, but this to me is just kind of, I don't know, childish. And that kind of stuff typically, and I'm thinking of Lane Kiffin, grab your popcorn comment, that almost always comes back to bite you, especially if you're a program like Kentucky.
2: Yeah, I was listening to one of their sports media guys. I mean, it was a columnist. And he said, Kentucky fans are eating it up, because it's the most unlike Mark Stoops' attitude and behavior, that they're so refreshing to Kentucky fans to have a coach that is excited and pumps his team and all that stuff. And we'll see how long that honeymoon lasts.
0: Well,
2: but right now, it's a honeymoon.
0: He's playing with house money right now because he has nothing to lose.
2: Yeah.
0: You agree with that?
2: Yeah, and all he has to do is stay within the point spread, and
0: exactly,
2: it'll be a moral victory, and he'll say all the right things. Well, we were trying to win and all that. But it is tough. It's a tough situation for Alabama. I'm looking at it from Alabama's point of view. You're going in there, your starting quarterback's first road game, first start on the road. Your running game looked better in the first game, but I don't, how good was it? Anyway, I kind of like, until I saw the point spread move to 10.5, I sort of like Kentucky in the points, playing at home, 2:30 game. They'll be all fired up. At first, I thought Alabama was going to have the advantage by playing them so early. But
0: same
2: yet,
0: here.
2: I'm now hearing that it might be an advantage for Kentucky playing Alabama this early, because they're completely healthy. They haven't gone through.
0: Right. I had the sideline reporter, Dick Gabriel, on earlier this week. He said the very same thing. He said, you're better off playing this game early because you've got better you've got guys that are healthy versus, if you play them later on in the year.
2: And so a lot of times teams are fairly equal. This used to be the case. Fairly equal, first and second team, but where the rub comes in is where, you're in the fifth week and you're playing a third stringer, and the opponent's playing a third stringer, and your third stringer is a lot better than their third stringer, because they just can't recruit that deep. But
0: right.
2: Quickly on a couple of these things, I am very, very wary of this Oklahoma-Michigan game. Michigan played so poorly, and the quarterback played so poorly, and everybody's thinking, I would have, 3 weeks ago, if you'd have thought Oklahoma was going to be favored by a touchdown at Michigan. And it's all from perception.
0: Sure.
2: And I have one more point to make about Alabama. And I know everybody's getting off on, ramming it down Clemson's throat and Dabo a little bit too. But Alabama played East Carolina last week, and they were 28.5-point favorites. East Carolina is a 7-point favorite this week. It's dropped from 8 over Appalachian State. I really wonder who would win if East Carolina played Clemson. East Carolina brought in a bunch of older players, and I think some people recognize that.
0: Sure.
2: And that might have been better at the end of the year. That might be a better win than it looked like on Saturday.
0: Well, and that's the question: is how good is East Carolina? And if they end up being pretty good, then you're probably going to look back and say, well, maybe Alabama's a little better than we give them credit for. Here's the one thing, though, that keeps coming back to my mind, and I hate to bring up Bill Curry, but we all remember Bill Curry taking Alabama up there in whatever year that was, 88, 89. Kentucky was, they were a 500 team maybe, and Alabama struggled to beat them. They had, what was the fullbacks that – they had little used fullback that ended up scoring the winning points in that game late in the game. And I think that's what everybody is envisioning here. And part of it is, I don't think people give Kalen DeBoer as they put him in the category of Bill Curry. Sure, he can beat the good team. He can blow out Tennessee. He can blow out Penn State, but he can't beat Ole Miss. He can't beat Kentucky. And I think that's where everybody is on DeBoer right now. He's got to change that perception, and this is a good chance for him to do it this weekend.
2: Yeah. And, Southern Miss's coach went to Memphis, and they had a big victory last week.
0: Yeah.
2: And they play in Boise State this week. We'll see how good they do.
0: What do you think?
2: Because Boise State played Oregon off their feet. I didn't even remember that Boise State's now part of the Pac-12.
0: Yeah, they are.
2: Charles Huff
0: is the name of your coach, by the way, for Memphis. He's a former Saban.
2: Well, I don't know how good they still are at Southern Miss, but that's a lot of points Auburn's given up. Now, their quarterback might go off. And I'll tell you another thing. I got it in my head last Saturday that this Byron Brown at Auburn was going to be good. So I put my money where my mouth is. I bet him to win the Heisman. I'm thinking – it's plus 5,200. I mean, you win 520 for a $10 bet. So I just took a chance on it. And he didn't show me enough in that first game. I mean, Heisman's aren't won until about midseason. There'll be a moment where he has a big passing game. And if he has some big games against Florida and whatnot. But it also got me thinking, wouldn't it be great if Alabama and Auburn had quarterbacks that were really high profile and were in the Heisman race? I can't remember when the two teams, maybe Musso finishing fourth to Sullivan in 71. That's the last time I can remember.
0: Yeah.
2: Auburn, Alabama having Heisman Trophy candidates at the same time.
0: What year did Tucker Fredrickson win it for Auburn? Was that 60?
2: Yeah, early 60s, yeah.
0: Yeah, and Joe Namath was in there. That might have been another one.
2: Was Joe Namath even a Heisman candidate?
0: Yeah, he was. But I think he ended up getting hurt that year that he was supposed to win and he didn't get any votes.
2: Yeah.
0: But that would be the closest thing. But we're running out of time. I got to get your impression of Texas-Ohio State.
2: Well, I like Texas. I mean, I like Texas. I liked them last year, remember? That was my big play.
0: Yep.
2: And now they come out and it came out as a 2-point favorite, which I thought, that's fair. And then it's dropped to 1.5 now. So, I don't know. I'm wondering if Ohio State becomes the team that Florida was to Peyton Manning. You know, he won all these games, but he never could beat Florida. I wonder if, Arch Manning can't ever beat Ohio State.
0: What's the over-under this game? I don't have it.
2: Over and under?
0: Yeah.
2: Alabama's 49.5. I just saw it.
0: Okay. But what about this game?
2: I'd be afraid to take it because Tennessee can blow out anybody. But Georgia Tech getting 12 at home after losing the first game, they're a pretty good program,
0: I do, and that's another quarterback everybody's going ape over was the freshman from Tennessee. And I've already heard him. He's the best freshman quarterback in the history of the Southeastern Conference. I'm like, no. I mean, we've had so many great freshman quarterbacks just in the last 20 years. This guy puts up 400 yards against a kindergarten team. But that's Tennessee fans. That's the way they act. It's like they don't kick and scream, nobody pays them any
2: total.
0: What's that, 29?
2: 49, yeah.
0: 49. So that's the Ohio State-Texas total?
2: Yeah.
0: I'd go under on that. I think it's going to be another low-scoring game. I really do.
2: Yeah, I do, too. really, you know, it's going to be Sark's got to put his ego behind him and run Texas's best plays. If that means letting Arch run a little bit and establishing a game, your running game with that line that they supposedly, you know, they got, you know, the best line you can buy, but Ohio State does too. Auburn's 32.5 point favorites over Southern Miss.
0: Well, it's dropped. It was 33.5.
2: Wow, that's a lot.
0: Yeah, that is a lot. And I don't know that I would probably take the points because I didn't see anything from that Auburn offense that told me that they're going to score a lot of points this year. That's just kind of where I am on them, right? At least today. Now, that might all change in the next couple of weeks, especially next week when they play Florida. But, I'm like you. I thought Brown was going to maybe give them something that they haven't had in a long time. And what little bit I got to see him play, he did not wow me. And I have to admit, I was surprised at that because I thought this was going to be a nice coming out party. So
2: I thought he might remind Auburn fans of Cam Newton a little bit because his build is so big and everything. But yeah. But they made a big play at the end, and it was a good game. And Baylor may be better than we think.
0: They might be. That's just it. We're making all these comments. We don't know how good these teams are or bad, is the case of me. Do you have as we run out of time here, do we have a codlock? Is there a game that you're feeling very confident
2: I'll tell you what I'm going to do. I'm going to take Mississippi State even at Minnesota. This quarterback at Southern Miss, Mississippi State is supposed to be pretty good. And
0: Mario Taylor,
2: That might be something that the SEC can hold over the Big Ten a little bit. I mean, this is back in the old days. SEC teams pulled for each other way back when because we didn't get the respect from the other parts of the country.
0: Yeah.
2: And now that we've kind of lost that respect for the rest of the country, now it's time to take a little more interest in these so-called lesser games.
0: Well, I'm having a hard time, I'll admit. I don't know that I'm real interested in that game, but

0: reopening of Adams Drugs in Tallahassee. We will tell you more about that tomorrow. Have a great afternoon, everybody.
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2: I'm Ed Donahue with an AP News Minute. Stocks finished lower, the Dow down 316 points. There are still a lot of questions, including whether congressional approval is needed if President Trump carries through on a pledge to give every American $5,000 if Republicans maintain the majority in Congress. The Committee for Responsible Federal Budget's Mark Goldwine says the country is some $40 trillion in debt and has no money to simply give away.
3: You give away dividends when you sort of have extra dividends when you, you know, have extra surpluses, and we have quite the opposite. We're deeply in debt.
2: Michigan Democratic voter Debbie Rosenman is not expecting a check in the mail.
4: It sure sounds like a bribe. Second of all, I don't believe a word he says. I'm wondering, where's my $5,000 Doge check or the $2,000 tariff refund? None of those came through, and I doubt this will.
2: A few of the president's allies have embraced the idea, including Ohio Senator Bernie Moreno. I'm Ed Donahue.
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5: Thursday, September 10th, 2026. Good morning, all, and welcome in to the Wake Up Call. 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Forecast goes a little something like this. Today, a 20% chance of showers and thunderstorms. High today, 94. Tonight, 20% chance, low 72. Tomorrow, again, it's gone up again, 80% now. Showers, possibly thunderstorms, it says, in the afternoon hours, high 92, 80%. Tomorrow night, 40%. That's also changed. 72 for the low. High tomorrow will be 92, low 74. Then Saturday, 80%. I know Auburn is at home this weekend. Alabama going to Kentucky. If you're looking for college football, could be raining. 80% tomorrow, 80% Saturday. Temps in the 90s, they remain through Sunday. It's also 50% for Sunday. 72 right now as we get you started. Well, thank you. Wow.
6: Well, look, man, I wanted you to try it. You said you like the pineapple?
5: Yes, I do.
6: And that's the I found this the other day, and boy, I just love them.
5: That looks like a refresh. You know how much I sometimes take a hot bath to just settle in. I don't know if you do this, and then it just like you feel like you're parched when you get through.
6: Yeah.
5: And I'll go in there, and we have these small.

0: drinks, their pineapple that you get from Superfoods.
1: Yeah. Mm-hmm.
0: In the little, you know.
1: Yeah, I know. I love them.
0: And boy, they're like refreshing. So this, I'm sure I'm going to like this. Pineapple yeah. Burst. Now, I brought this in today. I don't normally drink soft drinks, certainly not this time of day, but this is the last one in the fridge. I figured I better get it or when I'm going to get one. The last ski is here. So until Shane's father gets some more and brings him down to it.
1: Yeah, I'm out myself. I had to put him over in the mother-in-law apartment over there that we have onto our house. That's where my son lives.
0: Yeah.
1: So I put him over there and his girlfriend and him wiped them out.
0: Oh yeah.
1: So they're good drink. They enjoyed them though.
0: They said
1: it was kind of like a Mountain Dew.
0: Contains real fruit juice. It's got the orange ski, and you think it's an orange drink, but it really doesn't taste like orange, and unless you imagine it is. I mean, I guess a Mountain Dew would be a good guess.
1: Yeah. It's good. I like it. If they're around here, I'd probably drink them.
0: I should wait and drink this later because I'm not going to drink it all this morning, but should I try it now?
1: I just want you to try it and see what you think of the taste of it. If you like the pineapple, it's a pineapple and a pear juice, but it's more pineapple than it is anything.
0: Yeah, it doesn't taste like ski.
1: Mm-mm.
0: Yeah, I do get a little taste of the pear in there.
1: So
0: not bad.
1: I just like it because it's refreshing.
0: It is.
1: When it's hot.
0: I'll put it in the fridge next time I take a hot bath. I don't know, maybe later today.
1: I got a big old tub. I never use it.
0: I don't know why I like them. I like taking them.
1: No, man.
0: Unless obviously if you're coming out and you're all covered in grass or something after cutting the lawn or weed eating or something, you want to wash it off. I don't like doing it then. You got stuff floating in the water if you do that, you know, stuff off your body, but. You got to shower it off. Anyway, but I like a hot bath.
1: Usually when I take a hot bath, I'm usually sick. A lot of times I have to, and when I have a kidney stone, that's the only way I can get a little bit of relief.
0: Oh, really?
1: Yeah.
0: I think it is good for you.
1: Oh, yeah, yeah. It's a good hot bath is, you know, and back in the day, it's changed for me when I was a kid and stuff and got on up probably in my 20s. I used to bathe. I didn't take showers.
0: See, I always took showers, and now I take a lot of baths.
1: Yeah. Well, it's relaxing.
0: It is. Sometimes you got to do like the old woman, you know, in the commercial. Yeah. Well, she wasn't an old lady. Calgon, take me away.
2: Calgon, take me away.
0: Toby says the best is with Epsom salts. He's right.
1: With Epsom salt.
0: Yeah, have you ever done those? They have those things, you put the salts in there, and they kind of give you that aroma and supposedly help you out.
1: Yeah, sounds good to me. I got a big old tub.
0: Maybe you drink a Löwenbräu.
1: Hello.
0: Where are you going? I saw this ad. This is, I get these nostalgic commercials on TikTok. This one really was funny. Listen to this. This is an ad for this has to be right around, 40-something, 50 years ago or something.
3: Here's two good friends. Tonight is kind of special. The beer will fall.
4: Innkeeper. A ration of Löwenbräu for me and my men.
5: Löwenbräu. You guys finally win a race?
6: Oh, yeah. We found the secret. We last Joe to the mast, so we couldn't fall over each other. You guys.
7: When you want the taste of a truly great beer, tonight, let it be Löwenbräu.
8: You know the best part about sailing?
9: Yeah.
8: This part.
0: Did you notice at the beginning the singer? I think this is who it is. I have to go back and double check it. But did you recognize his voice?
1: Uh-uh.
0: All right, I'll play it at the beginning one more time. I couldn't hardly make out what they were saying. It didn't.
1: Yeah.
0: It seemed kind of. They're guys coming off of the water, arm in arm, hugging on each other. It's kind of interesting there.
1: Mm-hmm.
0: After being on the water sailing, apparently.
1: Mm-hmm.
0: You got in this old coot up there at the bar. You guys win a race today. Make it a Löwenbräu. Let's listen one more time to the beginning.
3: Here's two good friends. Tonight is kind of special. The beer will pour.
4: Innkeeper.
1: I'm not picking it up.
0: Is it Lou Rawls?
1: I don't know Lou Rawls.
0: You don't know Lou Rawls? You'll never find da, da, da, da, da, da, a love like mine. Someone who loves you.
1: Is it the guy that did the love boat?
0: No, thing? That was Jack Jones. I did find out yesterday. I didn't even know this. Paul Williams, the little guy in Smokey the Bandit, wrote that song.
1: Oh, okay.
0: The love boat theme. Of course, he wrote The Rainbow Connection and We've Only Just Begun, The Carpenters. You know, but that sounded to me like Lou Rawls. Let's see if I scroll down the comments, if anybody else can catch it. You know, of course, I'm probably the only guy old enough to remember Lou Rawls that saw that. Even though I'm sure these people are in the same algorithm. And it's not coming up. I'm going to have to AI it. Is two good friends.
1: Well, tonight is kind of special. I was listening to the radio yesterday, you know, your channel. And the news come on and said that some guy said in a decade that AI will destroy all people. They become, you know, robots. And
0: it's a lot of people thinking it.
1: I mean, Terminator, man. This is Terminator, right?
0: Yeah. Maybe right. I hope not. Well, we do use it for a lot of stuff now. Here we go. From the archives. In August 1978, so Battles of the Seven went after Lou Rawls after. Well, let's see, maybe he did. It says, tonight, Megan Lowenbrow. 1970, 11 time. I blame it on Lou Rawls. That was Lou Rawls.
1: Was it?
0: Yes. Here's two good friends. Then I can't believe you don't know Lou Rawls. You'll never find. He had that one hit. At least that one.
1: Oh.
0: Someone who loves you the way I do. This day in history, we'll move on to that. Yeah. I don't know, Toby. Early version of Mulvaney and Bud Light, he said, on the beer. Lowenbrow beer. Today is National TV Dinner Day. Anybody still eat those?
1: Well, I reckon that's why Dr. Sanjay Gupta was talking about that. Talking about a good meal.
0: Yeah.
1: Is frozen dinners worse for you than a good home-cooked meal?
0: And what'd he say?
1: He said it varies.
0: It depends on which one you get, maybe?
1: Yeah. Now, back in the old day, the old Swanson.
0: Well, that's where it started.
1: With a chicken that I don't know where it come from.
0: Yeah, what kind of meat are they putting in there?
1: Yeah.
0: Is it tofu? Is that what he was talking about this morning, tofu?
1: No, it wasn't tofu.
0: He was talking about, we had soybean burgers at school, wasn't they? Was that real meat or soybean? I always said it was soybean.
1: Yeah. Soybean burgers, the stuff, that's what the old Stewart sandwiches that you got from the Junior Food Mart, at 1 o'clock in the morning. I think those are soybean burgers.
0: Okay. Well, we're getting a fact checker. Nick says it's Arthur Prysock. You know, that name popped up when I looked at it as well. He says it does sound like Lou Rawls. Well, somebody probably just said it was Lou Rawls, just like I did, thinking it was him, and it wasn't. Here's two good friends. Gosh. National TV Dinner Day says commemorating Swanson's revolutionary 1953 launch of aluminum foil trays packed with turkey, cornbread dressing, peas, and sweet potatoes. Today it honors the frozen meal that has transformed American dinner culture. You know, I if I do a frozen dinner, I'd usually do it for lunch. Well, they have these trays and you put them in there with a wrap. Mm-hmm. You vent the side of it or whatever and throw it in the microwave for 5 minutes. Make sure it cools that 1 minute. It is hot.
1: Oh, yeah.
0: I'll do that a lot. It's a little bit cheaper. It's not that cheap to eat, you know. Anyway.
1: Well, I remember buying the old Swanson's. What killed me about the Swanson's is you'd put it in there for 45 an hour, and then you'd get it, and it'd still be cold on the inside.
0: Didn't have microwave cooking, man.
1: No, you didn't have a microwave.
0: What was it, a Salisbury steak? Was that one of the specials?
1: One of them was a Salisbury steak. It had the apple pie. Always, carrots and English peas. And what else would you? Mashed potatoes. Was that right?
0: Yeah. Mashed potatoes and gravy would be in it. Yes, usually. National School Picture Day. I remember when you get a kind of worked up ready for this, ever get to make sure you wear your good stuff on that day if you did it. I don't think they care about this stuff anymore.
1: You're talking about the pictures?
0: School
1: for
0: pictures.
1: Kids.
0: Yeah. Oh, the kids today don't really give a rip. And, you know, it's going in the yearbook. And that's another thing is I had one graduate last year, one's a senior this year. And I know the yearbooks have gotten crazy high. Let's just be honest here. But I said, where's your yearbook? We didn't get one. I said, you're a senior. We don't have a yearbook for your senior year. And Leanne said, well, you know, they were too expensive. I was like, I know, but we're going to buy one. I want a yearbook for a senior year. I'd like to have one for every year they're in school. You know?
1: I mean, that's.
0: But, you know, when we got them, you used to hand them around and get people to sign. I hope they'd write something in there good about you or whatever.
1: Oh, yeah.
0: You know, and you're sitting there with one and nobody wants your book and you're hoping somebody will come get it. You know what I'm talking about? Hey, does he have anybody that wrote in his yearbook? You know what I'm talking about? They don't even do that anymore. At least, they don't care about that stuff. I guess it's just a generational gap here.
1: This page is reserved for.
0: Oh, yeah, right. For your girlfriend. Yeah. Right? You had to put that one in there.
1: Shit. And then if you had a girlfriend and a girl put something in there. Now, I had this problem that. You know, there was thing. You just had to.
0: You're glowing now.
1: Now I'll be like, no, you can't have my green. No, I was like, I don't want you to sign it.
0: You afraid of what they might put in?
1: Oh,
0: well, did you ever feel like good about yourself if one of them like put a love by a little heart by you something up there on the yeah. Like, oh boy, she must like him.
1: Love you.
0: Oh yeah, you like
1: that picture. Love
0: oh,
1: you.
0: They all did that.
1: Yeah. And then you know if you had a Jenner's girl. Why did she put love you on there?
0: Oh, golly. Yeah, the jealousy comes out.
1: Oh, yeah. I mean, the rage, man. The yearbook calls rage.
0: Could. Yeah. Those were the days. They don't even buy them anymore, apparently, or sign them. We went to the school's open house at the high school this year for the year. So I said, we didn't get a yearbook last year. Do you think I could find one we could get from somebody? And I used to sometimes give them away. The school system would give you a book because we're the radio business or, you know, now we have the Towsy Times. They're good for reference and other stuff. And I've referenced it before. Now, a lot of times it's not right. I remember they had some things goofed up in ours. For instance, you know, I talked about the scoring game we had last week that we'd scored 90 points in the football game total between the two teams, Towsy and Hopeful. And it was the second highest point total ever in a Towsy football game.
1: Mm-hmm.
0: Only second to... the year I was in school, 1988, 5 overtime game. They had the score wrong in our yearbook. I remember that.
1: Oh, really?
0: Yeah, whoever did it put the wrong. I was like, how do you goof this up? But, yeah. Here's the good friends. Tonight is kind of special.
1: I was looking through. I'm going to look it up right quick. I was looking at eBay the other day. Let's see.
0: I don't know. Did you see that picture I put up yesterday? A couple of them that were put them on the Towsy Times and shared them on the WTLS. It was a 1988 Towsy football, Woody Weaver and company.
1: Oh, really?
0: Y'all look those up if you didn't get to see them. What are you trying to buy?
1: No, I like to look up and put on this is how I pick up things. I'll put in Towsy on eBay.
0: Yeah.
1: And, so I was scrolling through that, and there's my yearbook from my senior year there for sale.
0: Somebody's selling it.
1: Yeah.
0: Not yours.
1: Why? I don't know. It may have been an extra one.
0: Well, we ended up picking up a couple that were left at the radio station. Apparently,
1: there's one right
0: storage
1: there.
0: Units that people didn't pay for it back when they had a storage business in the back of the radio station.
1: Tiger Tracks, 1971 for sale.
0: Well, I think my mother graduated in 71.
1: Huh.
0: So I always like looking at theirs.
1: Yeah.
0: They had some classics. It's funny. We used to do this football pick'em in high school, and I ran the thing just as we're still doing today with the radio. But we'd do high school and college picks, and we had everybody, you know, all the students did it. Well, at least a bunch of guys did it. And a couple of people sometimes would get their dads to do it. And one of them was Steve Segrist, who picked in this with us, with a bunch of high school seniors or juniors or whatever. And I had a copy machine, and I took, like, pictures of every person and put them at the top and copied it on the thing everywhere. And I had like this model. I mean, I was making a big deal. And I found one of the only thing I have Steve Seagrass was from like a 1969 yearbook. And he had the black wire rim glasses and the buck teeth and everything. It was so funny. I wish I could find one of those. Let's see. Any others? That's it. All right, let's see. Birthdays, notable birthdays today. Happy birthday goes out to the guy named Funk. We want the funk.
1: Gotta have the funk.
0: Yeah, 1839. He's the guy that gave us funk. Funk and Wagnalls. Now, they did encyclopedias. Another thing we don't use anymore.
1: That's an odd picture right here. That's from your church.
0: What? 1972 First United Methodist Church Tattlesy Cookbook. That looks like Dolly Parton.
1: That's what I thought. That's what I was thinking.
0: Like it's the, what in the world is that supposed to be for a cookbook?
1: I think it's supposed to be the old pilgrim. It's supposed to be the pilgrim white thing.
0: She's putting some spoon. She's testing it. you know, tasting the recipe, I guess. But the upper body, wow. I mean, you found that on eBay for Tattles.
1: Yeah.
0: How much?
1: $15.
0: I'll buy it for the cover alone right there. $15. James Edward Keeler, born 1857. He's the guy that discovered the rings around Saturn.
1: Oh, really?
0: He's the man. Arnold Palmer, you heard this on the All Farmers. He is having a birthday today. He's no longer with us. 1929, golfer. Roger Maris, baseball player, who held the record forever. Single-season home run mark, 61 homers in a season in 61 until the Royd era. And then they all passed him. Remember that? Oh, my gosh, look at what's happening. This is going to break in history. 1998, what a season. Welcome back to baseball for those who quit baseball with a strike. Welcome back as Sammy Sosa and Mark McGwire chase history.
1: Man,
0: Royd it up the whole time.
1: Somebody's getting rid of a bunch of these 70s. I mean, it's just a list of them. Look, like, I've never seen that yearbook.
0: The one at the bottom is 73. That's kind of a cool design.
1: Yeah.
0: Tiger Tracks, $28, $27.94 to be exact. I'm showing the Facebook audience.
1: And there's more there. I mean, you just scroll right there and you'll see.
0: 94. I think the books look better then than they do now. There's a 75. It just had a character to them. I don't know. We try to get cute now.
1: Well, you know, it was more of the, like you said, the funk. Was it the funk or was it the coolness of it? Like,
0: yeah.
1: You know, what was this? Was it strutting? You know, you had big high stack shoes.
0: Oh, yeah. You're strutting.
1: Yeah, you're strutting back in those days.
0: Memorable events from September the 10th. Elias Howe granted the patent for the sewing machine. And the year was 1846. 1919, New York City welcomes 25,000 World War I soldiers home.
1: Wow.
0: 1919, 25,000 in New York. Gunsmoke makes its premiere. It was the year 1955 on this date in history on CBS, and it ran for 20-plus years.
1: Really?
0: Oh, that show's like the longest running. You can watch that over and over again. You know, and that's back when they didn't take all the time off. They did a whole bunch of shows every year.
1: Yeah.
0: I mean, there's tons of Gunsmoke episodes. You could watch them forever and never have to watch a rerun.
1: Yeah, I watch them all the time and see people like the skipper off Gilligan's Island.
0: Oh, you'll see people on there.
1: Gary Busey. Gary Busey.
0: Was he on there? Well, yeah. I guess he would have been. I mean, the show was on the air forever. Another TV show that started and has been on the air forever is Jeopardy. It started on this date in 1984, and Alex Trebek was the host then. Now, there was another Jeopardy before that, but the Trebek years started in 84 with Jeopardy, which I still like to watch to this day.
1: 1984.
0: There you go.
1: There's that year again, man.
0: There you go. This day in history. Let's see a couple of folks logged on this morning. Let's just Give some shout out. Sean, good morning, sir. Cynthia, hello to you. Christy, Danny, Ruth Ann, Gary, Shannon, Cindy. That's Shannon Glenn.
1: Big Red.
0: Hadn't heard from you. Of course, he sent some message yesterday. I didn't get a chance to look at it, Shannon. Can I read it on the air? No, don't do that.
1: You never can tell.
0: I never did open it up. I'm sorry. It was in the text. Do you look at those? Because I know you just generally ignore them.
1: Well, I'm...
0: No, I can't read that on the air. I can see the caption and know better. Between him and Dana, you know.
1: Oh, yeah.
0: They love them. All right, let's see. Here's something for you since we're talking about fun things over time. This is a TikTok that came up. It said, this is the difference in dating over the past 100 years, how it has changed.
1: Okay.
0: And this is just a kid asking a girl out after school, and it goes, and we see the generational changes over the past 100 years.
9: Hours, Mary. Can I carry your books and walk you home?
10: Thank you, Henry. You're the bee's knees.
11: Hi, Helen. Would you join me on Sunday evening for church service?
10: Of course, George. I'll make sure to wear something snazzy.
11: Hi there, Sandra. I was wondering if you'd go to the picture show with me Saturday?
10: That sounds swell, Richard. I can't wait.
11: Judy, I was wondering if you wanted to grab a burger and a shake after school?
10: Of course, Charles. You're such a dreamboat.
11: Do you want to go skating with me Friday night, Diana?
10: That sounds so boss, Dennis. I love skating.
11: Hey, Tina. Do you want to be my date to the dance next week?
10: Oh, right on. I'd love to be your date, Stephen.
11: Hey, Kimberly, I have an extra ticket to the Wham! Concert this weekend. Want to join me?
10: Yeah, totally awesome, Brian. I'll be there.
11: Yo, Ashley, want to hit the mall after school and grab a slice?
10: I'll just have a salad, but I'd love to join you, Cody.
11: Hey, yo, Brittany, want to come over later and play Guitar Hero?
10: Oh, sure, Jake, but you know I'll just whoop you again.
11: Hey, Taylor, don't forget to FaceTime me tonight and we'll watch the new Walking Dead.
10: Of course, Luke. It's a date.
11: Hey, Ava, did you get my text? Let's chill this weekend, bro.
10: Of course, Luca. Say less.
0: Okay. You notice the name changes as well. The attire, we get to see it. We're watching a video, but times, they definitely have changed, haven't they?
1: Yeah. You go back to the 80s and 90s and, you know, back. I mean, but like the last one, you know, about the texting, hey, there's no communication there.
0: Yeah, they don't even have to see each other now. That was the misnomer there. I did notice one thing. Did they say boss? That'd be boss. In the 1950s or whatever that one, I thought that didn't know that was a term. I never even heard that. That'd be boss. That sounds like something current. There were a couple of them I saw, and I thought maybe we've gone retro. Was it the 30s? I think it was the 30s. Let's see. One more try.
11: Hi, Helen. Would you join me on Sunday evening for church service?
10: Of course, George. I'll make sure to wear something snazzy.
0: Snazzy. Do we still use snazzy?
1: Nah.
0: We don't use snazzy. I use snazzy. I'm one of the guys that's old-fashioned. Okay, maybe not. Fun stuff. Thank you, TikTok.
1: I like that.
0: Oh, yes. And the girls, do they ask the guys out now? Or just, what they do, they Snapchat them, don't they? I think that's how you meet people. You get on Snapchat. Snapchat. Give me your snap. At least I think that's still a thing. Got coach.
1: Snapchat, texting, I mean, it's just, look, I'd rather just go and see you face-to-face.
0: I like the old-fashioned way myself. That's the way we used to do it. Coach Eric Farmer joins us this morning, 7:15, our Tattlesy Tiger Talk segment. Tattlesy Marbury tomorrow night. We'll be on the air. Might need to bring a tent. We're going to be on top of the press box. We need some cover because it's supposed to rain now, I'm seeing in the forecast. We also will have from Marbury, they're one of their broadcasters of their side of things. They do it like we do it. And Matt Hall will join us to talk about couple of things that are going on, not just the game itself, but and their program, which is having a great start, best start for Marbury in 15 years. They're 3-0.
1: Wow.
0: Hadn't done that since 2011. But it's the 25th anniversary of 9/11 tomorrow. And, of course, that's going to be commemorated in a lot of places and certainly high school football stadiums, I'm sure. And they're doing a flyover there. So we'll let him tell more about that, yeah, before the game. At least that's the plan. Confirmed that with the principal just this early this week, and he says, "Yeah, that's scheduled for pregame." So gonna be kind of interesting. We look forward to doing that. We also got the Smash or Trash, and also Wild Gene will be here with his Clowning Time program. He will be live and in the flesh once again.
1: Wouldn't it be just cool just to be flying around in your jet and just see be riding and see all these football fields lit up.
0: Yeah.
1: And just go over them while, you know.
0: Wouldn't it?
1: That would be cool.
0: I notice a lot of times I got that app that shows you the flights, tells you where they are. When you see a jet going overhead or whatever, you can look on there and it'll tell you where it's going. And last night it was a low flyer, and it was military. You know, you get these sometimes. You always know when it's military. Or it's a helicopter, which still could be a military.
1: Could be AI, man. It could be.
0: It could be, who knows?
1: Hunting us down, man.
0: You think it might be a drone up there, you know, spying on us? Yes!
12: Hey, y'all could get Shep Morris to fly over anytime you want.
0: Yeah, do a crop dusting.
12: Man, I'm not... you know, Pike Row is expanding, and of course, where former fields were is now houses, and people are starting to complain on these Facebook pages down here about crop dusters. And like, they're like, who is it? Like, I know who it is, but I ain't telling. But they always joke at some of the Saturday morning games about having a crop duster do a flyover and stuff. So,
1: oh, really? Oh, okay.
12: But yeah, I'm like Trey. I wish it'd be cool to have some of these military planes fly over during.
1: Yeah.
12: Like Friday night football fever. Have a Friday night flyover like
1: that. Yeah, about 7, you know, about 6:30 or something. Just come through Elmore County and catch all of them in Elmore County right quick. It wouldn't take you long.
12: Granted, I mean, you don't fly, but you just got to plan your route, and it's possible.
1: Yeah.
12: Call Shell. Have a good one, guys.
0: All right, thank you, Ben, in Pike Road, Alabama.
1: Reckon how long it would take you to hit Tallahassee, Wetumpka, Stanhope, Hopewell, Elmore County, all of those.
0: Yeah, I mean, not long. I don't know how you could work it out.
1: 5 minutes?
0: Yeah, I mean, it wasn't if you're moving at a decent pace. I don't know how fast those things are going. Let's see. What are you doing in karaoke? I saw something. It says Sonny James on this date in history, 1950. A future country star, longtime friend of Chet Atkins paused his career to go serve in the Korean War. You know, that was a regular thing back then. You know Sonny James, right? He gave you Young Love. Young love, first love, sure.
1: I know it, but I don't want to sing it.
0: Devotion. All right, which one you want?
1: I mean, what you got?
0: Do you want to do Lou Rawls? You'll never find. No, people saying you've done enough of that already. Let's see. This is what's in the box. The Carpenters.
1: Okay.
0: Stop me when you're ready. Johnny Paycheck. Now, that'd be good. You know, I'm kind of scratchy here. I think I went down the wrong pipe with that ski.
1: What was that? I was listening to the other day. Let me see what I was listening to.
0: I like this Johnny Paycheck. Someone to give him a love to. You know this song, don't you?
1: Yeah. This is what it was. My daughter come in and she's saying that her fiance was listening to Jim how'd you say it? Croce?
0: Jim. Oh, yeah, right. Jim Croce.
1: What was it? Jim Croce. She said Graham Croce.
0: Yeah. Well, it is spelled C-E, so you think that.
1: Croce. I said, no, it's Jim Croce, baby.
0: Well, I saw his son in concert.
1: Oh, did you?
0: Daniel likes Jim Croce.
1: Oh, does he?
0: Or Croce. So Taylor Dane is a suggestion by Mark Fonby. You could do Jim Croce.
1: Let's do some Jim Croce.
0: All right. You don't want to do Johnny Paycheck? We can do both.
1: Well, we can.
0: I've already queued this one. Here we go. You know this one?
1: I don't know it.
0: But you'll get the hang.

0: Johnny had some good songs.
1: Oh, yeah.
0: Of course, Take This Job and Shove It was a great one.
1: Take This Job and Shove It.
0: And what was the other one? Take Her. I say, friend, don't take her. She's all I got. All right, which one do you want by Croce?
1: Let's do Slim. Everybody knows the other one, don't they? They got the Slim.
0: I'll try. Says Jim Croce, don't mess around with Jim. Is that the one you're talking about?
1: Yeah.
0: Oh, yeah, and you don't mess around with Jim. I think that's the one Daniel likes.
1: No, is it?
0: That might be his favorite. Yeah. His son was really good. I mean, he sang it just like his daddy did. We saw that in Birmingham. Here we go.

42nd Street got Big Jim Walker, a big poo shooting son of a gun. Hit up big and dumb as a man can come, but he's stronger than a country horse.

0: Randy. Yeah, yeah.
1: That's a new sheriff in town.
0: Yeah.
1: All right, one more. We what song by Taylor Dane does he want?
0: Taylor Dane.
1: It's got to be "Tell It to My Heart," doesn't it? I guess that's her signature. And I know this won't last long. We'll cut this one off because it's going to be tough. But we'll try. Thank you. We'll take suggestions. Thank you, Mark. He wants Taylor Dane. This will wrap it up. Boy, what's all the noise coming from? I hear noise. Does it sound noisy in here to you? Just air. Versatility.
0: No.
1: Johnny Paycheck, Jim Croce, and now Taylor Dane.
2: I feel the night explode when we're together. Emotion overload in the heat of pleasure.
1: Hey, I can't sing this.
2: Into your arms.
0: I'll never
2: let me go. Tonight I really need to know.
1: Didn't stop us from trying, though.
0: Tell it to my

0: right?
1: Damn.
0: If we could knock it down about three keys, we might have a shot. All right. Thank you, Mark. Thanks for nothing on that one. I'm sorry. Well, she was already just hitting the high notes right out of the block, so usually they wait to the chorus at least.
1: Yeah.
0: Ben liked them. Thank you, Ben. Smash. He says smashes. Multiple. Plural. From Joy Foster. Wait, it gets better. Carrot. First one was okay. Second one okay. Third okay. Man. Someone hacked my phone. It all sucked. Oh, okay. I got it. I know. It did. All right. We've gotten that out of the way. We didn't get to do it on Monday. It was Labor Day, so we weren't here. So we got to make up for it. Moving on. 1220 Cafe, 1220 Gemmer Avenue, Blue Plate Special for your lunch today. 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
2: I had that yesterday at 1220.
0: Oh, yeah. Thank you, Patrick Fain.
2: Yeah.
0: Well, maybe not. He said trash.
2: Yeah, there was a...
0: talking about the food. He's talking about the music.
2: Oh, I know. Oh, I know. I was
0: 1220 Cafe, 1220 Gemmer Avenue. 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
2: I was there yesterday, and there was some of the older generations that was there, sitting there in the back.
0: Aren't we in the older generation now? I'm wondering, how old are you talking about?
2: Well, I'm still working. I'm saying the retired generation.
0: Okay, there you go.
2: The retired generation. So I'm sitting there, and I was walking out the door, and there was a bunch of them over there. And then Terry Short was sitting with his back against the wall, and I just walked up behind him. And I grabbed him. Lordy my. Oh, it was funny.
0: I would love to watch that. You know Terry, who he likes on the radio on this show.
2: Oh yeah, he likes Susan.
0: No doubt. He talks about every time I see him. He talks about how she's made this better on Friday mornings. He'll be in tomorrow, Terry. All right, let me see something. I'm gonna do one thing. No, it's just coming through the headphones. I guess they're just. Oh, wait a minute. Oh, it's the effects. I was wondering what was making. Did you hear it now? It's gone. Now, the people on radio probably don't even know what I'm talking about. When you got these headphones on, everything is amplified. So,
2: yeah, it cut down.
0: Candace, morning to you. Kelly, hello as well. Ken and Tate. Hope all is well with you folks logged on there again on Facebook. Thank you very much. All right, we got the coach coming in a little bit later. Obviously, we will do some football preview for tomorrow night. As we mentioned, we have Coach Eric Palmer and then Matt Hall from Marbury to talk about the festivities they'll be having prior to the game and their team as well. Just after that, plus Smash or Trash, plenty more coming up. And Wild Gene and his clowning time coming up later on. He's been live in the studio here lately. It's good to have him back.
2: Well, I can't wait to get to sports. I want to address
0: something. Oh gosh. All right. Lane Kiffin?
2: No.
0: No? Okay. Well, I can't wait. We will be there in just a minute. 6:52, time for the local news.

0: and boy, that line right there is loud. What it is, that channel there, that's what's going on the board. Maybe it's these headphones are jacked up way up. They got them turned wide open here. Here's your report from the Tattlesea Police Department. Today we have a total of 35 items. We start with the day shift yesterday. It began with a civil disturbance at Friendship Road. Littering.
1: Littering? They got him?
0: Littering, yeah, at least reports of it.
1: Oh.
0: Says here, Red Nose Rock Drive, advice given. So they did talk to somebody. Hmm. And another littering on North End, assignment complete.
1: Oh, well, they've done some cleaning up there above the graveyard right there.
0: Well, if you are cleaning up trash and somebody's got their name on stuff, I'm sure that would be a giveaway.
1: There's a lot
0: like
1: of
0: mail or something.
1: But, you know, the law says that you have to see him put it out.
0: Oh, because somebody could have gotten it and set them up. Who knows?
1: That's the way the county addressed it.
0: Yeah, I get it. Follow-up call, Barnett. Assisted another agency on Friendship Road, attempted to contact Gilmer Avenue, a couple of transports, Barnett and Ricky Lane. Bond release paperwork at Industrial Parkway and medical call Upper River Road.
1: There is a way to address it if you own the property, though.
0: What's that?
1: You pick it up and go throw it in the yard.
0: Oh, yeah. Say, I got it. Here, back to you. Tag, you're it. Page 2, the night shift. Child custody situation, Indian Trail. Motor vehicle accident, no injuries, Gilmer Avenue. Citizen assisted at Gilmer. Child custody situation, again, at Gilmer Avenue. Black male at Parker Street was arrested on a warrant. In the jailhouse now. Another arrest. East Patton warrant. Black male. In the jailhouse now. Transport 231 to the jailhouse. Two runs over there with two arrests. We had some fire call activity first on the day shift yesterday. Ground cover fire, Burnt Springs. Fire was extinguished. Tattlesea Fire Department responded. That was early yesterday morning at 6 o'clock in the morning. And then yesterday afternoon, they responded to Upper River Road. It was a medical call. And then last night at 6 o'clock, the Friendship Fire Department responded to a vehicle fire at Redland Road. And that's the news.
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3: Score!
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6: Touchdown.
7: He will hit it deep to right. That ball's got a chance.
8: That's gone.
7: It is gone.
8: Okay.
9: The bases are loaded.
10: But we're not able.
11: We region champs right here in 5A football.
12: You celebrate, Tigers. You celebrate, baby. Go do it right there on the field.
0: I know what it is. You know, it's the headphones. Yeah, we're turned wide open because Graham was sitting in here yesterday. Deaf, obviously. And even deafer now that he's jacking the volume up all the way. All right, you wanted to address something sports. You might as well do it. And I'll go in and clear it up because I heard it as well yesterday.
1: Well, I was coming in and I heard him say that Alabama had dropped in the AP poll.
0: Incorrect. Yeah, the girl that did their sports report. Is it Leah Brandon? Hey, yeah. I want to work for radio. Would you give me a job? Sure, you sound great. Come on in. Yeah, thank you. She said Alabama dropped. They actually moved up from 13 to 12. I guess, assumed that was a drop down. You're actually moving up the polls. It's different than a number is lower, so it's a drop. It's not that. It's actually good, like golf. The lower the number, the better, right?
1: Right. How much did LSU move up?
0: Oh, they jumped several spots. Yeah, went over to the poll a little bit yesterday, but just to cover it again, I'll give you the big movers and shakers from yesterday in case you missed it. LSU jumped up to 8 in the of course, there's an AP and a coaches poll, but they are number 8 in both, and they were 13th in both. So they had moved, and Alabama had moved up one spot, as we mentioned. You know what? She is right, actually. She was doing the coaches. Now, I'm my fault. Is it Leah or Laura Brown? I can't remember their name. The girl does the ARN thing. They moved up in the AP poll, but they did drop in the coaches poll. And you ask why? Well, because LSU jumped them. There's your answer to that question right there. But in the AP poll, they moved ahead of Texas Tech, who was in front of them. And they were already behind LSU, who was 11 in that poll, 13th in the other poll. So, anyway, there it is. They were doing the coaches yesterday. So, my correction on that.
1: I don't see how Oregon, they couldn't jump Oregon. LSU should have jumped Oregon.
0: Well, Oregon was so high up, though. They were number two in both polls. So, they even though they won, they dropped four spots because they didn't look the part.
1: Yeah.
0: I mean, it's, you know, you got to not just win, but it's how you win. And the way the LSU won is why they jumped up so much. And if you ask me who would be favored today if they played Oregon, I would pick LSU based on one game. But one game doesn't tell a whole story. I thought it was a pretty impressive statement. I have seen these videos that have been leaked. It's almost like intentionally. Some guy, he's got to be a staffer. He's wearing the same shoes as all the LSU coaches. Videoed the locker room at halftime. And some said it was intentionally leaked that Lane likes this. I don't believe so. He wouldn't have shot the foot. But why would he have done this knowing it's going to get back to him if he's going to have some consequence? So it's maybe it was intentional. I have no idea. He's cussing like a sailor. I mean, a lot of coaches do this, but he's talking about we're going to just beat them and let them know they don't, you know, who's on their schedule. We're going to make it even worse in the second half. Don't go out and let, you know, he's trying to keep them fired up. That what we've done is just one half of football. We want to keep the pedal down.
1: Well, you know,
0: which I will say on Alabama, you brought up Alabama.
1: Mm-hmm.
0: Alabama didn't do that in the second half, by the way.
1: No.
0: And I don't know if they needed Lane Kiffin to come deliver a pep talk, but Alabama looked great for a half. In the second half, they were very complacent.
1: Yeah.
0: And does it matter? The score was 38-10 or whatever. It's 31-7 at halftime, right?
1: Right.
0: So they really didn't do anything in the second half. They didn't have to. I get that. But you would have liked to have seen a little bit more drive.
1: Oh,
0: this game didn't have the juice that Clemson LSU had. It's East Carolina. I get that.
1: Well, you know, Dabo's out there. I mean, and you're saying, oh, well, you know, you shouldn't have done that. You know, that wasn't proper etiquette. Look,
0: what did he not like?
1: Not getting drilled like Lane, like beat him like a.
0: They did go for two, 43-3 went up. He went for two, which I thought was very interesting.
1: Well, here's the thing about it. If you're gonna get. Let's say they do lose two ball games, LSU. For some reason, they do lose two ball games this year. And they're trying to get into the playoffs.
0: So you're saying this might help?
1: This might help.
0: Well, I'll say, you know, people do look at that. It's not something that should be a consideration really when a team, for instance, Alabama, since I brought them up, I mean, if they had won 70-7 versus 38-10, it would look different, but it is East Carolina. But you're in a game that you're talking about with LSU and Clemson. All eyes were on that game.
1: Right.
0: That was the biggest game of the weekend going in. Supposed to be. It didn't turn out to be. And they beat them by 41 points, and they weren't that big a favorite. So, and Clemson still has some decent, you know, billing. People still believe that because of the brand and what Dabo has done over the years that they're good. They're really not. I think that was obvious.
1: Yeah. I mean,
0: but still, I don't care how bad they are. They beat them by 41 and out-yarded them by 500 yards.
1: Oh, sure.
0: It was a statement.
1: I mean, it was a statement. And I think Lane's making this statement is, you know, he didn't get to finish last year. You know, they had a good year. And, you know, I mean, they poured in the money down in LSU. And
0: sure, they put the dollars on it.
1: Oh, and I think he's got a good team. Now,
0: no, there's no doubt. I don't know if they're – you know, as good as they look, it's, again, just 1 week, and we'll see if they progress through the season. Every team's going to get better, I assume, that's got a chance and makes a push. But right now, who looked the best week one out of all of college football? Nobody looked better than LSU. Let's put it like that.
1: I'll say that.
0: Based on the competition, not a lot of teams won big, but they didn't play a team, at least it was supposed to be on the level. On the LSU stuff, all this SEC thing, the SEC, they were supposed to have this hearing in Birmingham yesterday. That got continued, as they say. They'll look at it a later date. You know, LSU went ahead and filled out their roster with a couple extra players to make it a full 105, leaving no room for the NFL players to come back. And I think the SEC said, all right, we'll put our gun back in the holsters. We're not going to come after them now. But I don't know that the saga's over. I saw another clip about one of the guys who knows one of those players, Daquan Wright, who was, you know, well, the first one mentioned to come back potentially. And they said, watch out, because here come the lawsuits. He says, I think his lawyers are looking at legal action at the SEC because they kept him from coming back. The SEC makes their own rules. I get that, but there's possibly something there that they can go in court and get some judge again to go their way. I mean, because, you know, it's almost, you know, you can use the discrimination line. It's the same thing with the Betty Ocko case that Alabama had, that they said, you're discriminating when you allow professional players from other countries to come over and play. It's pro ball. Mm-hmm. And you're not letting him go because he's in the NBA. Well, it's the same thing here with the NFL. You're discriminating against a guy who's going to play in the NFL, who's available now in the free enterprise system to go play, and you're saying he can't do it. So I wonder. I'll be curious to see. I don't know if they can get away with it. They are, and they I guess they really made LSU kind of shudder at the idea that they might be kicked out of the conference, which I don't believe was a real thing. But still, is it over? No, I don't think it's over.
1: Well, the thing about it, what makes me cackle about it, is that. The Heisman House commercial, or the Dr. Pepper commercial.
0: Oh, yeah, they got him on there. Yeah, Lane Kiffin.
1: He's right here. Lane, you know why I pulled you over? Illegal lane change, and then, yeah. You can't do that. And he was trying to roll it up.
0: It's fitting.
1: I said, that's just classic, man. Now, what you need to do is come back. And so, like he's coming back, going the other direction, go, you pulled off a while ago, and just pull him out and just tase him.
0: Yeah, look, there may be a follow-up. Watch out. We got a whole year to go of college football, whole season.
1: That would be classic.
0: And will there be another commercial? There's a very good chance there will be a new one.
1: Oh, that would be classic.
0: He doesn't care.
1: Oh, yeah. You know, it just was like when he kind of just gazes and rolls it up.
0: Yeah, that's right. It was Lance Taylor named the coach of the week. Even after the loss, Western Michigan, he had one comment. He says he's moving forward. Listen closely to this. He says he's putting this in the rearview mirror now. We got a game to play this week.
2: We'll be better and stronger because of it, and we've turned the page. So I'm not taking another second to address what happened on Saturday night.
0: Did you notice that?
1: 1 second.
0: He said, I'm not taking another second. And then he looked up at everybody. He's like, all right, did you get it? 1 second.
1: 1 second.
0: We're turning the page. I'm not taking another second. Y'all get it?
1: Oh,
0: yeah, we get
1: man,
0: it.
1: Man, that's, you know. Well, and what I've watched over the past, you know, 2 or 3 days of this, and you look back on it, man, how can you come back and overrule and give them a second, another?
0: Oh, they got their cockamamie reason. That they had a different clock and they found a second, a 0.1 or whatever they came up with, that the clock had not hit 00, 000, whatever. So they're not ever going to get out of it. It's, you know, supposedly every clock that you see on TV is synced. It's not like they create their own clock for television. Like we would have to do with a clock on our games. Because most high school facilities don't have a clock sync thing. Colleges, they do.
1: Yeah.
0: Generally, the clock on the scoreboard, that's the official clock, is with the TV clock that you see on your broadcast.
1: Well, but you know, if you go back to the Alabama game, was it the Alabama game where they had
0: kick six?
1: No. There was a game this weekend. Was it Florida State? They were keeping it. They were showing the clock.
0: Oh, yeah.
1: It wasn't the same.
0: Florida State's had a power outage, yeah.
1: Yeah, at the power outage.
0: Yeah.
1: And so it wasn't, they were saying, you know, kept saying, you know, time is, you know, putting a little thing.
0: Yeah, well, that's understandable. And they couldn't even do reviews. And actually, I was always a proponent of replays, getting the thing right. I almost now feel like, God, I wish we could just move on. I get so sick of stopping the game every second, it seems like. And half the time, it doesn't seem like.

0: Getting ready for Alabama this weekend, and listen to what he has to say about this weekend and what he wants from the Kentucky fans.
1: But, you know, we're excited. This is our first SEC game at home here in Kroger Field. Really excited about Big Blue Nation. We have to make this the loudest game in the history of Kentucky football. That's my goal for our fans, the loudest it has ever been. And we need them to be at their best. Like, I want people in the stands for pregame. Let's have 65,000 watching us warm up. You know, I know I love the tailgate too, but get in there, be loud, make it disruptive for them as they get here. And then for sure, when the ball is kicked, everybody in their seats, everybody in their seats, cheering as loud as they humanly can. I want people's voices hoarse when they leave here. All right, they got to take off work on Monday because they can't talk.
0: There you go. He wants it loud. 65,000 folks. That's the capacity of the old Commonwealth, now known as Kroger.
2: Well,
0: It's
2: just hard to get excited about a Kentucky football game.
0: Well, right? if Kentucky is playing well, leading or whatever in that game early, and I think their 65,000 will be loud, whatever. But if Alabama jumps on them, it's not going to matter. You can beg them to be loud or not. If they're getting the crap beat out of them, it's not going to be like that. You know, that's the, and look, every, you know, there are some fan bases different than others. I always said Alabama fans, it seemed, because I went to school there, felt like at the time that they sat on their hands and didn't do anything until the team gave them a reason to stand up and cheer.
2: Right.
0: And there's some fan bases, let's just take Kentucky, for instance, that they don't have the tradition, they don't have the winning tradition, that if they want to enjoy the experience, they better cheer regardless, because they're probably not going to be winning games and have a reason to cheer.
2: Mm-hmm.
0: So in some places like that, it seems like they get into it regardless. And people say that about South Carolina. I think Derek Ansley said, and South Carolina's not terrible,
2: Virginia,
0: but they don't
2: Tech.
0: Have a, I know. But you remember Derek said, loudest place he's ever been in the college facility was South Carolina, when Alabama played them in 2010 and lost.
2: Mm-hmm.
0: You know, he was assistant on Saban's staff. But I don't know.
2: I think Alabama,
0: by the way, has changed. I think their environment, the way they do the games, the Dixieland Delight and all the things they do, as a fan experience there that's changed. I think Alabama's more into it than they used to be. And that's the truth.
2: That is true.
0: I mean, it's 100,000 people there now, too.
2: Yeah, I mean, at Legion Field back in the days, it was like, first down and 10, had the,
0: they don't have a rah-rah guy on the PA.
2: Back then,
0: you had Simpson Pepper, who was just, Riddle at right guard. He didn't do anything. Now, things have changed. You know, and Auburn used to be the place everybody feared to go, but, they just hadn't put a product on the field to dominate like they used to.
2: Yeah.
0: And I'm not saying they dominated, but Auburn's winning record at Jordan-Hare Stadium of late is not very good. Their percentage, win percentage. So, you can ask Nick Saban and others how tough it is to play at Auburn. He'll tell you it's really tough.
2: Yeah,
0: when they won some of those games, it wasn't easy. So, the fans can make a difference. There's no doubt about that. Alabama, do you think the line is right? 10.5 over Kentucky.
2: I do. I think it's right.
0: You think that's about right?
2: If you bet, and I'd jump all over it.
0: On Alabama?
2: Yeah.
0: It seems like it's low.
2: Yeah.
0: But it is the first road start for Keelan Russell. He's a young quarterback. Kentucky's got, they got a transfer from Notre Dame. He's pretty good, out of high school and all. Minchie is a guy. And I don't know, but Alabama has owned Kentucky.
2: That's right. Look.
0: I mean, 42 times they played, they've only won twice against Alabama. And no team has a better record with that many games played in college football anywhere.
2: Yeah. Well, statistically, I take the money and run. I take the 10. I buy me a half a point and I'm good.
0: Oh, you get that half point. Double juice, baby.
2: Juice.
0: We don't condone that here. All right. Well, Auburn against Southern Miss, 33.5-point favorite. Is that too many points?
2: Oh, yeah, I think that's way too
0: much. Southern Miss is not very good, though.
2: Well, I don't know how good Auburn is. That's the question.
0: But Auburn against a team like this should just score as much as they can score, right? I mean, it'll be 50-10 or something.
2: Well.
0: And they cover, right?
2: I mean,
0: I'm not sure what happens there. I mean, Auburn, had a tough game last week. But I don't know. Again, that's why I don't bet.
2: I just don't know. I wouldn't bet on Auburn.
0: I saw some early lines. These are some of the future lines that are already out there for both Auburn and Alabama. These are the only ones that I see. For Alabama, they play Florida State next week. Back at home, they're 15.5-point favorites. So they are bigger favorite against FSU than Kentucky.

0: But the game's at home instead of on the road. And a lot of people don't have a lot of confidence in Florida State. I saw some things in FSU that could be of concern. I mean, their running back looked pretty good to me. So
1: yeah, well, that's what scares me about. I wouldn't touch that game.
0: Well, their defense couldn't make a stop. But Georgia, what do you think the line is on that? Alabama and Georgia, it will be in Tuscaloosa.
1: It's probably going to be in Tuscaloosa. I'm going to say it's probably going to be Alabama by one.
0: Georgia by field goal. At Tennessee.
1: At Tennessee?
0: Yeah. Yeah, and these are two potentially subject to change. Based
1: Alabama
0: on
1: minus three.
0: Bama by 1.5. A&M, Texas A&M, coming to Bryant-Denny Stadium.
1: I'm going to say Alabama by 2.5.
0: Very well done. That's exactly what it is. LSU on the road in Death Valley.
1: I'm going to say LSU minus 5.
0: 3.5. Auburn.
1: Auburn right now and Alabama.
0: Yeah.
1: Alabama by 10.
0: That is correct. You should make point spreads, I guess. We mentioned Southern Miss, 33 for Auburn, 33.5. The only other games they have other than the Alabama game is that they've got Florida. Auburn is an underdog against Florida.
1: Oh, really?
0: 1.5. And they play that game at home today. Again, this could change. And they play in a couple weeks. Georgia, 16.5-point underdog against Georgia. The double-digit underdogs on paper against their two biggest rivals.
1: I take that.
0: You take Georgia?
1: I take Georgia.
0: They played them pretty close last year, though, didn't they?
1: Yeah, I mean, but they in Georgia this year, right?
0: They are.
1: Yeah. Okay.
0: Yeah, you know.
1: I'll take that. That's the divider. That's where I take it.
0: All right. All right, we take a timeout. We got Coach Falmer here to talk a little Tattlesee Tiger football. The Tigers versus Marbury tomorrow night. We'll do that after the break. We'll also have from their broadcast, Matt Hall joining us at the bottom of the hour. Talk about what they've got planned over there. They got a flyover before the game. 25th year since 9/11. They'll commemorate that prior to kickoff tomorrow night. Let me give you the weather. The forecast could be wet. 20% chance of rain today, high 94. Slight chance tonight, low 72. For tomorrow, 80%. And the high, 92. It's 40% tomorrow night, low 72. And 80% on Saturday, the high of 90 degrees. 72 right now. Good morning, Jamel. He says RTR.
1: Low tide,
0: Steve Stokes says WDE. Thank y'all for watching us. Appreciate the logins there on Facebook. Candace Kelly, hello. Appreciate you watching as well. More coming up on this Thursday morning.
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3: This is Clint from First Methodist of Tallahassee. The word that the Bible uses for God's compassion comes from a root that means a mother's womb. So it describes a fierce, tender love a parent feels for their child. It is a feeling that pulls you out of bed into the crib the instant your baby cries in the night. God once said it this way, "Can a mother forget the baby at her breast? Though she may forget, I will not forget you." Think about that. The strongest human love that you can imagine is only a faint echo of how God feels about you. God is not cool or distant. He feels for you the way that a devoted parent feels for a beloved child, only deeper and more constant. Let's pray. Father, thank you that you feel for me like a loving parent, only more. So when I feel forgotten, remind me that you will never forget me. Amen.

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1: 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Although it may be the off season for baseball and softball, it's the time when players separate themselves from the competition. 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A climate control facility